0: compensate his allies, a person familiar with his thinking said Monday. The Justice Department said it would temporarily pause its implementation to comply with the court order. A good day on Wall Street with the Dow up by 46 points. The Nasdaq rose 114. The S&P 500 advanced 19. Oil at around $92 to $93 a barrel. This is SRN News. Franklin Graham takes on James Tallarico.
1: The popular evangelist says the Democratic state representative is wrong for stating that the Bible says nothing about abortion. Graham says, quote, Representative Tallarico could not be more wrong. The Bible is not silent on abortion. God commands us, you shall not murder. Jeremiah says, before I formed you in the womb, I knew you. Before you were born, I set you apart. Tallarico is currently running for the U.S. Senate. Michael Harrington reporting.
0: The United States is prepared to provide $100 million in assistance to Cuba, but Secretary of State Marco Rubio says neither the Cuban government nor its military would be allowed to manage its distribution. Instead, only faith-based groups and humanitarian organizations would be allowed to deliver the aid. Experts say the plan should work. Protestant and evangelical churches maintain extensive networks across the island of Cuba. This is SRN News. There's a new development on the cancer front. Scientists have developed a pill that helps some patients with advanced pancreatic cancer live longer.
2: A new study has found that a pill called Darixonrasib is helping people with advanced pancreatic cancer live longer. Researchers at the University of California, Los Angeles, say the drug blocks a mutated protein that fuels tumor growth in more than 90% of pancreatic cancer cases. Dr. Zev Weinberg, who led the study, says the daily pills nearly double survival time, a median of 13.2 months. And with fewer side effects compared to additional chemotherapy. The findings are in the New England Journal of Medicine and were presented Sunday at the American Society for Clinical Oncology meeting in Chicago. I'm Donna Water.
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4: And my name's Dave Nichols, and I'll be with you for the rest of the evening, Lord willing, on this beautiful Friday evening. I hope you enjoy getting out. I hope it's still beautiful out. It was beautiful when I got here. Some clouds around. And right now it's 80 degrees with some partly cloudy skies, and it's going to go down to 61 overnight. There's a chance for a thunder bumper out there, so keep your eye out. But overnight we should have 20% chance of showers and 73 degrees. Tomorrow should be... should be 73 degrees, yes, and tomorrow, overnight, tomorrow is 54 and clear skies. By the time we get to Wednesday, not a cloud in the sky, so we'll have some beautiful sunny days ahead of us that move on into and perhaps even through the weekend, yes. So, want to let you know that our Share-a-thon Day partner for today is Steve McLean of Greenville. 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Coming up, we have the Ellis family that's going to come around and sing for us. Just think about it. Victorious Valley's coming along with Amazing Love. And then the Primitives come along to sing Wayside Wells. Floyd Andrews is ready with one of his narrations, Now I'm 80. And the closer I get to it, the funnier this thing sounds. But give it a good lesson coming up in a few minutes. Floyd Andrews. Marksman will come sing, Jesus Bled and Died, the Grace Baptist College, the Old Time Way, and Gold City's going to sing, Nothing But the Blood. The Powells, My Hope is Built in Him. Well, thank you so much for spending part of your Monday evening with us. Hope you'll spend some more. We've got a lot of good music coming up, as you see, and some good preaching coming up before the evening's over. So stay around with us and enjoy all the good sounds that come to you from WTBI.

today, dear Lord, I'm 80, and there's much I haven't done. I hope, my Lord, you let me live until I'm 81. But if I haven't finished all I want to do, would you let me stay a while until I'm 82? So many places I want to go, so very much to see. Do you think you could manage to make it 83? The world is changing very fast. There is so much in store. I'd like very much to live until I'm 84. And if by then I'm still alive, I'd like to stay till 85. I'd like to see what happens to the world when I'm 86. I know, dear Lord, it's much to ask, and it must be nice in heaven, but I would really like to stay until I'm 87. I know by then I won't be fast, sometimes we'll be late, but it would be so pleasant to be around at 88. I will have seen so many things and had a wonderful time, so I'm sure that I'll be willing to leave at 89. Maybe.

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1: With SRN News, I'm Keith Peters in Washington, Florida. On Monday became the first U.S. state to sue OpenAI over the alleged harms caused by the artificial intelligence firm, arguing it knowingly released an unsafe product and ignored warnings about its possible harms. Florida Attorney General James Uthmeyer says ChatGPT must change its programming, noting that the Florida State University mass shooting suspect Phoenix Eichner used the site to help plan the 2025 attack.
2: ChatGPT, this is one of the biggest corporations, the best at analyzing and programming data. How can they see somebody planning a murder over hours, days, or even weeks and not step in to fix it, not alert authorities?
1: OpenAI says its models repeatedly encouraged individuals to seek real-world support, including from mental health professionals. The company also says it has cooperated with law enforcement. Young people held a protest in Kenya over a proposed Ebola quarantine facility.
3: Hundreds of youths in the Kenyan town of Nanyuki demonstrate against a planned Ebola quarantine center at Laikipia Air Base, 2 days after Kenya's High Court suspended the center's establishment and the arrival of foreign patients. While another protester, Susan Wangari, says everything that affects the people should come for public participation. She says, "We reject with the strongest terms the building of the quarantine facility here." Officials had said on Thursday that the U.S. is planning to send Americans exposed to Ebola while abroad to a new facility in Kenya instead of flying them home. I'm Charles DeLadesta.
1: On Wall Street, the Dow up by 46 points. The Nasdaq rose 114, with the S&P advancing by 19. This is SRN News.
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1: With SRN News, I'm Keith Peters in Washington, Florida. On Monday, became the first U.S. state to sue OpenAI over the alleged harms caused by the artificial intelligence firm, arguing it knowingly released an unsafe product and ignored warnings about its possible harms. Florida Attorney General James Uthmeyer says ChatGPT must change its programming, noting that the Florida State University mass shooting suspect Phoenix Eichner used the site to help plan the 2025 attack.
2: ChatGPT, this is one of the biggest corporations, the best at analyzing and programming data. How can they see somebody planning a murder over hours, days, or even weeks and not step in to fix it, not alert authorities?
1: OpenAI says its models repeatedly encouraged individuals to seek real-world support, including from mental health professionals. The company also says it has cooperated with law enforcement. Young people held a protest in Kenya over a proposed Ebola quarantine facility.
3: Hundreds of youths in the Kenyan town of Nanyuki demonstrate against a planned Ebola quarantine center at Laikipia Air Base, 2 days after Kenya's High Court suspended the center's establishment and the arrival of foreign patients. While another protester, Susan Wangari, says everything that affects the people should come for public participation. She says, "We reject with the strongest terms the building of the quarantine facility here." Officials had said on Thursday that the U.S. is planning to send Americans exposed to Ebola while abroad to a new facility in Kenya instead of flying them home. I'm Charles Delavesse.
1: On Wall Street, the Dow up by 46 points, the NASDAQ rose 114, with the S&P advancing by 19. This is SRN News. America's oldest churches look to the country's birthday.
4: On July 4th, this nation will be 250 years old, but Old North Church in Boston, you remember, one if by land, two if by sea, it's 303 years old. It's one of just a tiny number of churches that were there at America's founding and are still operating today. Trinity Church in Newport, Rhode Island is even older, founded in 1698. And then there's First Baptist Church in America in Providence, Rhode Island. It's still going after 388 years. Michael Harrington reporting.
1: Religious congregations are helping refugees adjust to life in the U.S. In Durham, North Carolina, two congregations, a church and a synagogue, have stepped in to provide women from Afghanistan with a 7-week sewing circle. The Trump administration has proposed raising its refugee admissions cap from 7,500 to 17,500. This is SRN News. Oil prices rise, but stocks were higher, too.
5: Stocks edged up to more records on Wall Street. The S&P 500 added 0.3% Monday. The Dow inched up 46 points. That's about 0.1%. NASDAQ Composite climbed 0.4%. Brent crude jumped more than 4%. Companies with big fuel bills ended lower. Alaska Air fell 3.3%. MGM Resorts jumped 16%. Barry Diller's People Inc. said it would buy the rest of the company that it doesn't already own. Treasury yields moved higher in the bond market. The yield on the 10-year Treasury climbed to 4.45%. Seth Sutel, New York.
1: Anthropic is moving towards going public on Wall Street, the latest chapter in its meteoric rise from a little-known research laboratory to one of the leading AI companies. More details at srnnews.com. From Washington, I'm Keith Peters.
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And that's what we always say, the best sound around right here at WTBI. Best sound of preaching, best sound of the singing, best sound of encouragement that you can get right here in Greenville, South Carolina. Right now it's coming up on 5 minutes after the hour of 9 p.m. on this Monday, June the 1st. And so I hope you've had a good start to your day, good start to your week, good start to your month. Looking for God's blessing as we progress on through. I want to say thank you to our Share-a-thon Day partner for today. It is Steve McLean of Greenville. 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Outside of our studios right now, mostly cloudy. It's 75 degrees, going to go down to 61 degrees, but the sky should clear out as we go toward the dawn. There is a chance, however, in the morning of a shower or two. Our high tomorrow should be 73 degrees. Tuesday night, 54 degrees, mostly clear. And then Wednesday, it bumps back up to 77 degrees with bright, sunshiny days. The 77, then on Thursday, 81, and it continues to climb as we get on into the weekend. 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
1: 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I think you'll like it. It's called Somebody Prayed For Me. Now y'all sing it this time, will you?

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3: Thank you, and greetings, radio friends. What a joy and privilege it is to come to your place of listening and share together with you another Harvest Time broadcast. I praise the Lord for this open door, this heaven-bought privilege that our Lord allows us day after day, together by the radio, open His eternal Word and study the Word of God together. I trust that if it's at all possible, you'll take the time out, get your Bible, and study along with us as we open the Word of God today. We're turning our Bible to the book of 1 John chapter number 1, and we're going to continue the series that I've been preaching on the subject dealing with. And we're looking at problems that arises in the life of Christians and how to deal with them. Again, I emphasize, someone has said there is a lot of preaching about what, but not much preaching about how. There's a lot of preaching that points out what's wrong with us, but not much preaching that gives us instruction on how to deal with the problems that we face. And some time ago, God began to burn this message in my heart, and it developed from a message into a series. And so we're just looking in the Word of God at different issues that the Christian face and how that we can deal with them in the light of the Scripture and find victory to overcome every obstacle that comes into our lives. We started out, first of all, by looking at the thought of dealing with temptation. And we discovered from the Word of God that a temptation is a solicitation to commit sin. It does not come from God. It comes from the devil. And its purpose is to destroy us by bringing out the bad that is inside us. And we looked in the Word of God at the example of Christ in His temptation in Matthew chapter number 4, also in Luke chapter number 4. And then we looked at the exhortation to the Christian and his time of temptation and how to deal with them. And I do not have time to go back and repeat a lot of the outline and the things that we studied, but I'm glad that there is victory over temptation through the power of the Scriptures and through the power of the Spirit of God. And then on last week's broadcast, we looked at the subject dealing with

0: trials. And I distinguish between a temptation and a trial by simply saying that a temptation is a solicitation to do evil. It comes from the devil to destroy us. But a trial is a testing of our faith. It comes from God, and its purpose is to develop us. And I pointed out these four thoughts on the broadcast last week. God allows trials to come into our life to develop us for Christian service. I pointed out to you in James chapter number 1 how that in a time of testing and trials, God develops our patience, God develops our perfection, and God develops our praying. And there is no other way of developing us for Christian service like the fiery trials that God allows to come into our life. But remember, they are not to destroy us, they are to develop us. And then we saw not only do Christians suffer trials, but we saw that Christians suffer things. We looked in Romans chapter 8, verse number 28, and we know that all things work together for good to them that love God, to them who are called according to his purpose. And we looked at those puzzling incidents that comes into our life. We cannot explain them, but God allows them to come that he might conform us to the image of his dear Son. So we saw that God allows these things to come into our life to display through us a Christ similarity. And then the third thing we looked at, God allows Christians to suffer a thorn in the flesh. And the purpose of the thorn, again, is not to destroy us, but is to demonstrate to us Christ's sufficiency. Paul prayed three times for the thorn to be removed. But God, in essence, said to Paul, I'm not going to remove the thorn, but I will provide sufficient grace. And you will get so carried away with my grace and my attention that you'd rather have that and have the thorn than not have the thorn and not have the attention that I'm going to give to you. And then we saw lastly that God's people suffers tribulation, pressures on every side. So we've looked thus far at two thoughts, dealing with temptation and dealing with trials. Now for the time of the broadcast today and probably throughout all of this week, I want to look at the subject, dealing with sins in the life of a believer. I know I'm saved, but yet I sin. How do I deal with that sin? And I want to deal with that in the light of the scriptures as the Holy Spirit directs us day after day on the broadcast. Notice, if you will, in the book of 1 John chapter number 1, the Bible said in verse number 8, if we say that we have no sin, we deceive ourselves, and the truth is not in us. Verse 9 said, if we confess our sins, he is faithful and just to forgive us our sins and to cleanse us from all unrighteousness. Verse number 10 said, if we say that we have not sinned, we make him a liar, and his word is not in us. Now, in verse number 8 deals with our nature, our condition. If we say that we have no sin, we deceive ourselves, and the truth is not in us. In verse number 10 deals with our living, our character. If we say that we have not sinned, we make him a liar, and his word is not in us. But verse number 9 deals with our confession. If we confess our sins, he is faithful and just to forgive us our sins and to cleanse us from all unrighteousness. And we're going to work our way through the Word of God and learn how that the Christian, the child of God, can deal with the sins that have come and do come into the life of believers. Let me say to you, first of all, that there are many people today who live under a heavy load of unnecessary guilt because of something they have done in their past. Maybe the devil's lied to them. Society may have lied to them and told them there is no forgiveness. You will never get past this, and you will never enjoy the blessings of God upon your life again. I want to tell you, friend, the devil is a liar. God made provision for our sins even after we're saved. I read in 1 John chapter number 1, verse 8, 9, and 10. But listen what he said in chapter 2. My little children, these things write I unto you, that you sin not. Now, if he'd have stopped there, we would have all been in big trouble. But he did not stop there. He said in the last half of verse number 1, and if any man sin, we have an advocate with the Father, Jesus Christ the righteous. Verse number 2 said, and he is the propitiation for our sins, and not for ours only, but for the sins also of the whole world. And so here we find God makes provision for the sin of the believer. I realize there is much guilt being carried today. There's that guilt that comes with condemnation of society. There is that guilt that comes with condemnation because of our sin. And then there is that guilt that comes because of condemnation of ourselves. You know, one of the problems we have in this matter of sin in the life of a believer, it's not that God will not forgive us, but we are not willing to accept his forgiveness. And then we're not willing to forgive ourselves for what we've done. Let me begin by, first of all, addressing what the sinner does for his sin. Listen to me carefully. Now, a sinner can repent and repent all he wants to. But if repenting is all he does, he will never, ever get forgiveness of the guilt of his sin. The only thing that a sinner can do with his sins is bring them to the Lord Jesus Christ with repentance and faith and be saved by the marvelous grace of God. The moment that sinner is saved, then all of his sins are washed away in the blood of the Lord Jesus Christ. The old body of sin dies. That sinner becomes a new creature in the Lord Jesus Christ, and he has a new life, a new beginning. Getting saved will destroy the penalty of your sin, and it will break the power of sin's hold upon you. It will do away with your sin. So when a person is not saved, they come to Christ as a repenting sinner, by faith receive the Lord Jesus Christ, then God saves them, God forgives them, God sets them free from the penalty of their sin, God sets them free from the power of sin, and God sets them free to overcome sin through the resurrection of the Lord Jesus Christ. All that a sinner can do is come to Christ and be saved, and once you're saved, there is forgiveness of all your sin. When God saves a sinner, God forgives his sin, then God forgets their sin. God said, in their sin and their iniquity will I remember no more. Listen to me, dear sinner, today. I do not care what you have done. I do not care what the sins of your past are. I do not care what the sins of your present is. I do not even care what your plans are. If you will come to the Lord Jesus Christ, turning from your sin and yourself to the Savior, then God will save you. He'll wash your sin away. He'll lift the guilt and condemnation off of your soul. He will flood your soul with the joy of the Lord and with the peace of God. And you can experience genuine forgiveness in the saving grace of the Lord Jesus Christ. You cannot work enough to cover up your sins. You cannot make peace with God over your sin in your own self. As a matter of fact, you don't have to. God has already provided peace for us in the Lord Jesus Christ. The Bible teaches us in Colossians chapter number 1, verse number 20, Christ having made peace through the blood of his cross. So, dear sinner, listen to me today. You say, preacher, how can I get rid of this guilt and this load of sin. Well, let me say it as plain as I can. Just bundle up all of your sin, all of the mess you've got your life in, all of the problems that sin has brought into your life, and bring them to the Lord Jesus Christ. Cast it all upon Him. Receive Him with repentance and faith, and God will save you and give you a new life in the Lord Jesus Christ. Don't put it off. Do it right now there by the radio. Father, take the word. Use it to your glory. Save the lost as they turn to you today. I pray in Jesus' name. Amen and amen.
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0: Well, I trust you enjoy the broadcast today. 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That's Harvest Time, 179 Promised Land Drive, Resaca, Georgia, 30735. 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God bless you. 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
1: Acts chapter 28, verse 23 tells us, "And when they had appointed him a day, there came many to him into his lodging, to whom he expounded and testified the kingdom of God, persuading them concerning Jesus, both out of the law of Moses and out of the prophets, from morning till evening." You know, this evening, it's my privilege and prayer that we can do the same thing for you here with this broadcast of Strength for Today. So please get your Bible and let's now go to Old Auditorium at Timberlake Baptist Church and let's expound this evening on the Word of God. We're bitter, broken, hurting. But it's that little bit of faith down in your heart that if you'll just accentuate that faith, by the time we finish this story in a couple of weeks, hey, you're going to see God took a bitter old woman, made her the happiest woman the world's ever known because she had faith. Now, let's look at Ruth 2:6 without. Ruth 2:6 says, "And the servant that was set over the reapers answered, and said, it is the Moabitish damsel that came back with Naomi out of the country of Moab." Well, what was the question? Who is she? She come home, she started gleaning in the fields, trying to gather some food for her and her mother-in-law. And Boaz saw her. Isn't it good to have a story where a man falls in love with a woman? How novel, but how true. Today they got all this other wicked junk going on that ain't even real. But this is real. And I'm kind of like Tony Green. Tony Green, him and Taranda were dating. She'd started singing with the Greens, and they were kind of afraid to hold hands, thought that somebody might say something. And Tony stood up on stage one night and just finally said, "Well, boys are supposed to want to hold hands with girls." Say amen. And Boaz noticed this was a beautiful woman. Ruth is the daughter-in-law who decided to come back to Bethlehem, who'd never been there before, because of what Ruth said. I mean, Naomi said to Ruth. Do you know if you'll say some things about the truth of the Word of God, people will listen to you? They may laugh at you at first, but it's going to stay in their brains when they go home, and it's going to continue to work in their heart and convict their soul. Say amen. Amen. This afternoon, Brother JB's going to work. Say amen. Amen. I got a track I wrote yesterday, and we're going to print it this afternoon. And it's this familiar story I've told time and time again here about Clarence Myers. The title of that track is, "Preacher, I Don't Want to Go to Hell." And I'm going to print those tracts, and I want y'all to pass them out and give them out to people who are not saved. I want you to give them to Christians who aren't winning souls. Amen. Say amen. Why? Because we ought not want anybody to go to hell. Naomi had been talking to Ruth about God. I just can't help but believe that. And she listened to what Naomi said, and she trusted. Now, Orpha didn't listen. Orpha went back home to mom and dad in Moab. But Ruth listened, and Ruth learned. And I believe Ruth was led to God because of Naomi. She may not have been perfect. Everything may not have been right. They may have been wandering and lonely and widows are wandering out in the wilderness. But down in that little widow's heart was some faith in God. Say amen. She had some faith in God. She, by heritage, this little girl named Ruth, was a Moabite. She is a Gentile. She wasn't a Jew. She had no covenant promises or inheritance of her own, or even from her own heritage. She had nothing. But she come along with Ruth, and she ended up being a great, great, great, great, great, great, great, great, great, great, great, great grandmother of the Lord Jesus Christ. I'd say she made the right choice, wouldn't you? She listened. She followed the Lord and found the Lord, and she became part of the lineage of the Lord Jesus Christ. She came in with nothing, but she left part of the family of God, literally, physically, and spiritually. Folks, I want to tell you something. There's nothing better than being a Christian. I don't care what this world says. I don't care what Whoopi Goldberg says or Joy Buhar or whatever her name is. I don't give a flip what they say. I don't give a flip what they preach. I know the truth. Amen? I know the Bible's true. I know God's true. And I know He's going to keep every promise He's ever made. And I'm going to trust Him with every breath of my life to the last one. Greater is He that is in you than he that's in the world. She and her mother-in-law were now flat broke. They were brokenhearted. Naomi's going to return to Bethlehem without anything except a heathen daughter-in-law. Now, think about that. She left with two sons and a husband, and she come back with a Gentile daughter-in-law. Most people would say, and Jews especially, would have said, she ain't got a hope of a chance. You know, a lot of people going to look at you and tell you the same thing. Your life's got troubles, trials, and trials. You ain't got a hope of a chance. How do you know how things are going to turn out? You don't know how things are going to turn out. But God does. And we got to trust Him. A few months back, I was in a hospital in Salem. And I looked at a man laying there. I wouldn't give you a hope of a flip of a chance he was ever going to be back in there, he says. You're glad to be here, aren't you, Jack? Jack's here today. Jack's doing well. Jack's doing better because God knows better than we know. Hey, let me tell you something. God's got a plan for every one of His children. And God's going to use every one of His children that believe Him and trust Him and follow Him and put their faith in Him. And folks, today, we just need a few good men and women of God who are just willing to stick it out. Quit ye like men. Be a real Christian. Act like a Christian. Stand with God. Don't give up. Don't give out. Don't get frustrated. We all get frustrated. We all get flipped out at times. Things happen in our life that'll flip you in a New York minute. But at least land on your feet on the solid rock if you get flipped. Say amen. Just go on and get back on the solid rock. Because, folks, I remember a little song we used to sing. I think it's in our hymn book. When I was a kid in children's church, we used to sing this every Sunday. I shall not be moved. In His love and favor, I shall not be moved. Just like a tree planted by the waters, I shall not be moved. Naomi come back to Bethlehem, and she stood on the promises. In the next couple of weeks, you're going to see what promises she stood on. You know, some of this Old Testament stuff you look at and you scratch your head and say, what does that mean? Well, we're going to find out what some of it means. Because when God has a plan in the Old Testament, it was for a purpose, to protect His own. Say amen. And if you believe the Bible, you'll follow the Bible, you'll trust the Bible, you'll listen to God. All things work together for good to them that love God and to those who are called according to His purpose. And if you're saved, He's got a purpose for you. He's got a reason for you. Let me tell you something, folks. I've heard Diane sing this song a million times. I'd rather have Jesus than silver or gold. I'd rather have Jesus than lands untold. Why? Because He is the Son of God. He is in my heart by the Holy Spirit of God. And He said, I promise I'll never leave you and forsake you. And if I go, I'll come again and prepare for you a place that where I am, there you may be also. What a promise. Amen. We're all heaven bound. I've had people tell me to go to hell, and I tell them no. Can't go there. I've been washed in the blood by the crucified one. I got somebody that loves me more than I love them, and that's always going to be the case. He's going to always love us more than we love Him, but there's nothing wrong with trying to love Him more. Say amen. Some of y'all this morning look so flipped. You look so tired. Some of you look frustrated. There's even a couple of you look mad. And I'm worried about you. All I'm trying to teach you by preaching this is let's focus on one thing, Jesus Christ. Let's focus on the Word of God. Trust and obey, for there's no other way to be happy in Jesus but to trust and obey. I know this, and I'll close with this. I know this: a happy Christian is a healthy Christian. There's something wrong with a Christian who can't smile. There's something wrong with a Christian who can't say amen. There's something wrong with a Christian who can't say praise the Lord. There's something wrong with a Christian that don't do nothing but complain about everything all the time. Because we got more to praise God for than we could ever count on our fingers and toes. Yeah, there are things that are wrong. JB's here. There's things that are wrong. But folks, look. The only people that don't have a mess up are people that ain't doing nothing. If you're doing something, you're going to mess up. At least that's what JB tells me every day. But he's always got a smile on his face. He'll be in that office and that doing something, and it gets quiet. When it gets quiet and he's around, something bad's going on. He'd come around that corner and he laid this stuff and he said, I don't know what I've done, but I've done something. And he'd lay all this stuff on. And I'd have to sit there and straighten it out for him and say, you need one more of these, JB, you need one more of the other. But he comes in with a smile on his face. He don't look grumpy. He don't look mad. He just says, I got a problem and you're going to have to straighten it out. And he lays it right in front of me, and I work it out for him. We get it done. We go on. Isn't that it the way it is with God?
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5: With SRN News, I'm Keith Peters in Washington. There are fewer people living on the street in the United States.
6: A federal report shows a decrease in homelessness in California and nationwide last year, marking the first drop since 2016. The U.S. Department of Housing and Urban Development's annual homelessness report shows a 2.8% decrease in California and a 3.3% decrease nationwide. The Trump administration used the report to promote its policies, including its crackdown on immigration. Activists attribute the decline to funding under former President Joe Biden. I'm Lisa Dwyer.
5: There are new developments in the trial of the Charlie Kirk shooting suspect.
7: In Provo, Utah, defense attorneys for the man accused of killing Charlie Kirk had hoped to keep portions of a preliminary hearing closed during a presentation of evidence. But Judge Tony Graff ruled that the July hearings will be open to the media and the public. The judge says the defense hadn't shown the hearings would prevent Tyler Robinson from getting a fair trial.
8: Much of the evidence the state indicated it intends to offer during the preliminary hearing is already in the public arena.
7: Robinson's charged with aggravated murder and other crimes in the September 10th assassination of the Turning Point USA co-founder. Prosecutors say they intend to seek the death penalty. I'm Jennifer King.
5: President Trump says Israel and Hezbollah have agreed to dial back fighting after he talked with Israeli Prime Minister Benjamin Netanyahu and communicated with the Lebanon militant group through mediators. Trump announced the development Monday in a social media post following a call with Netanyahu. On Wall Street, the Dow by 46 points. The Nasdaq rose 114, with the S&P 500 advancing by 19 points. Oil between $92 and $93 a barrel. This is SRN News. A new study of sermons and social issues.
9: It comes from the Pew Research Center, and it finds that white evangelical Protestants who attend church regularly are most likely to hear the pastor mention abortion or homosexuality from the pulpit. Catholics, on the other hand, are more likely to hear about abortion or immigration. Amongst white mainline Protestants, sermons are more likely to mention a wide range of issues, including those mentioned, as well as Israel, the Iran war, and the environment. Michael Harrington reporting.
5: Ohio is the latest state to consider assisted suicide. Democrats in the legislature have introduced a bill that would allow residents to take their own life with the help of a doctor. The last time such an attempt was made in Ohio was 2018, and the measure didn't go anywhere. Pro-life advocates and clergy are vowing to campaign hard against the legislation, and polls indicate that at least in the early going, residents are mostly skeptical of the idea. This is SRN News. A United Airlines flight returned to its point of origin mid-flight after an unsettling incident over the weekend. We hear more on the story from correspondent Haya Panjwani reporting.
10: A United Airlines flight to Spain turned back to Newark after a possible security threat. The flight carrying 190 passengers and 12 crew members returned to Newark because of suspicious four-letter Bluetooth device name. Passengers evacuated while Port Authority police swept the aircraft, and passengers had to be rescreened by TSA and Customs before reboarding. The replacement flight took off early the next day and landed in Spain that afternoon. The incident follows other recent security concerns with United Airlines, including a diverted domestic flight and a collision at Newark Airport earlier this month. I'm Haya Panjwani.
5: More details at srnnews.com. From Washington, I'm Keith Peters.
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12: 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Right now in Greenville, mostly cloudy, 75 degrees, going to go down to 61 overnight. Thursday tomorrow, bit of a cloudy day, 20% chance of rain, but 73 degrees will be our high. Clouds go away Tuesday night, though, low 54, mostly clear. Wednesday looks like the beginning of a string of beautiful days, 77 degrees and sunny skies. 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Palmetto State Quartet is going to come around next. Roll on, Jordan. The Easter Brothers come sing, I'm Living for Him. The West Coast Baptist College, Stand Strong. And then the Rebel Quartet, God Made a Way. Chuck Wagon Gang, Inside the Gate. And the Primitives are going to sing, So Blessed. Tony Brothers come along with, Walk With Me. And then the Rollins sing about going home. Singing about going home. Stay with us now and enjoy all the good sounds that come to you from WTBI. Coming up at 11 o'clock, WTBI's Old Time Preaching Hour. This evening, we'll be featuring a message by Bruce Foster, Carnality Among Fundamentalists. So stay with us, won't you? Palmetto State Quartet is next.

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1: With SRN News, I'm Keith Peters in Washington. Monday saw the release of a controversial former clerk in Colorado.
2: Former Colorado elections clerk and conspiracy theorist Tina Peters is out of prison. She served less than a quarter of her nine-year sentence for her role in a scheme to copy her county's election system. Colorado Governor Jared Polis, a Democrat, commuted her sentence last month after pressure from President Trump. Vice President J.D. Vance spoke last week about Peters' commutation.
3: This is a woman who, at worst, if you believe everything that the prosecutors said about her, committed misdemeanor trespassing, and somebody threw the book at her, this innocent grandmother was going to spend 10 years in prison, completely disproportionate to any misdemeanor trespassing that I've ever seen. Was that fair? No.
2: I'm Ed Donahue.
1: The upcoming celebration of America's 250th anniversary, called the Great American State Fair, has faced challenges as several musical guests have backed out due to, in part, its connections to President Trump.
4: Organizers announced Saturday that President Trump himself will headline the event, set to start June 25th on Washington's National Mall. Some artists, like Bret Michaels, the Commodores, and Martina McBride, withdrew over concerns about the event's political ties. Others, including rappers Flo Rida and Vanilla Ice, still plan to perform. Freedom 250 spokesperson Danielle Alvarez emphasized the broader fair that is scheduled from June 25th through July 10th includes an array of exhibits, family-friendly attractions, musical performances, flyovers, and more. Bernie Bennett reporting.
1: The state of Florida has filed a lawsuit against OpenAI and CEO Sam Altman, claiming the company knowingly released and aggressively marketed ChatGPT to the public while concealing serious risks. On Wall Street, the Dow by 46 points. This is SRN News.
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2: And Paul admonished us in running the race, let us lay aside every weight and the sin that doth so easily beset us. Now, what is the sin? Well, whatever gives you the most trouble, whatever gives me the most problem. What's your besetting sin? What's the weights in your life that's hindering you from running the race? What's the sin that gives you the most problem in being victorious? You need to pray and ask God to give you victory over that. And by obedience to His word, and by yielding to the Spirit of God, we can do that on a day-by-day basis.
1: Amen. 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
1: This is a message preached by Evangelist Dr. Jack Green. The title of the message, Confession, and the text that Dr. Green chose for the message, 1 John 1:9. This message was originally preached by Dr. Green, July 13th of the year 1998. And now, with the message, here is Dr. Green.
2: In Luke chapter 11 and verse 1, "And it came to pass that as he was praying in a certain place," nothing said about his posture. We're just told that Jesus was praying in a certain place. "When he ceased, one of his disciples said unto him, Lord, teach us to pray, as John also taught his disciples." Undoubtedly, John the baptizer taught his disciples a model prayer. Notice, please, they did not ask, teach us a prayer. They asked, teach us to pray. "And he said unto them, when ye pray," now this is the model prayer, oftentimes called the Lord's Prayer, but it's the model prayer. "Our Father, which art in heaven, hallowed be thy name, thy kingdom come, thy will be done, as in heaven, so in earth. Give us this day our daily bread, and forgive us our sins, for we also forgive everyone that is indebted to us, and lead us not into temptation, but deliver us from evil." Now would you turn, please, in your Bible back over to the book of Matthew, chapter 6, and let me read a verse or two from Matthew 6. This is in the section of our Bible that's usually referred to as the Sermon on the Mount. Our Lord preached three great sermons while he was here upon earth. The first one is in Matthew chapter 5 and 6 and 7, and it's called the Sermon on the Mount. And in this sermon, our Lord gives us the principles of the coming kingdom. The kingdom of heaven is coming. Jesus will one day rule over this earth. And the principles of the coming kingdom are found in Matthew 5 and 6 and 7. And then in Matthew chapter 13, our Lord gives us the parables of the kingdom. The parables of the kingdom. And in chapter 24 and 25 of Matthew, our Lord gives us the prophecies of the kingdom. But in chapter 6 of Matthew, verse 14 says, "For if ye forgive men their trespasses, your heavenly Father will also forgive you. But if ye forgive not men their trespasses, neither will your Father forgive your trespasses." Keep in mind, please, the verse I read from Luke chapter 11. "Forgive us our debts as we forgive those who are indebted to us." I'm preaching tonight on the golden rule of the Bible, confession. The most essential thing and the most blessed thing and the most costly thing in all this world is the provision that God has made for us for the forgiveness of our sins. It's the most essential thing because it keeps us out of hell. Forgiveness does. And it gives us joy in this present life. It's the most blessed thing forgiveness is, because it introduces us into a fellowship with God that goes on forever. It's the most costly thing forgiveness is, because it costs God His only begotten Son's life's blood. Forgiveness is man's deepest need now and in the future, for heaven's sake and for health's sake. If I didn't say that word plainly enough, it's spelled H-E-A-L-T-H. I want to notice tonight with you several statements from the Old Testament scriptures. I want you to turn, if you will, please, to the writings of Moses and the book of Leviticus, chapter 26. In Leviticus, chapter 26, Moses says in verse 40, "If they shall confess their iniquity," notice the word confess, "and the iniquity of their fathers, and their trespass which they trespassed against me, and that also they have walked contrary unto me, and that I have walked contrary unto them, and have brought them into the land of their enemies, if then their uncircumcised hearts be humbled, and they then accept of the punishment of their iniquity, then will I remember my covenant with Jacob, and also my covenant with Isaac, and also my covenant with Abraham, and I will remember, and I will remember the land." What's the lawgiver saying? Moses is reminding Israel of the results of their departure from God. And he's emphasizing the importance of Israel confessing their sins. You know, the time is a great healer, but it does not heal the wounds of sin. We may sin, and we may forget our sin, but it so impairs our sense of harmony with God, until sin is confessed, there can be no real peace with God. The same thing is true insofar as our fellow men are concerned. We can inflict injury upon a brother or a sister, and the hurt is keenly felt. And time passes, and we don't say, "I'm sorry." We don't say, "It was my fault." We don't say, "I'm wrong." And it may well be that we forget what we've done, and perhaps our friend forgets what we have done. But I'm saying tonight, until we confess that we have wronged our brother or our sister, there can be no real fellowship. I'm trying to say that confession of a wrong is absolutely essential to the restoration of happy relationships, either with God or with our fellow men. So Moses is saying to Israel, it's imperative that you confess your sin. Now, the great philosopher Solomon, turn to the book of Proverbs, if you will, please. The book of Proverbs. And I read in Proverbs chapter 28 and in verse 13, the wise man says, "He that covereth his sin shall not prosper." Oh, beloved, we've heard this verse all of our lives. But do we believe that it's truthful? Oh, we profess to. "He that covereth his sin shall not prosper, but whoso confesseth and forsaketh them shall have mercy." Do you expect God's mercy? You've sinned. You want God to be merciful to you? Then you must confess. It's essential that you confess and not try to cover your sin. In other words, Solomon is saying the same thing. He's echoing what Moses has already said. Now turn to the prophecy of Jeremiah, if you will, please. Jeremiah, the weeping prophet. Jeremiah chapter 3. Look at verse 13, if you will. Back up in verse 12. Go and proclaim these words toward the north. That would be to Israel. And say, return, thou backsliding Israel, saith the Lord, and I will not cause mine anger to fall upon you, for I am merciful, saith the Lord, and I will not keep anger forever. Only acknowledge thine iniquity, that thou hast transgressed against the Lord thy God, and hast scattered thy ways to the strangers under every green tree, and ye have not obeyed my voice, saith the Lord. Turn, O backsliding children, saith the Lord, for I'm married unto you. What's the prophet saying? Jeremiah is saying that sin must be acknowledged and recognized to be what sin is. By the way, the word backsliding is not found in the New Testament, is it? No. We Baptists don't believe in backsliding. We just go ahead and do it. Thank you, sir. You're listening to my voice tonight, and you're out of fellowship with God, and you want God's mercy. You want God to be merciful to you. Then you must confess. Now, you say, Mr. Preacher, you've been in the Old Testament. Why don't you tell us something about the New? I will. Turn, please, to 1 John chapter 1. 1 John chapter 1. The great apostle of love is writing. Leaned on the breast of Jesus in the upper room. John says in verse 9, if we, now who's he writing to? Writing to God's children. God's little children. We confess our sin. Now, I guess it's all right, Brother Aiken, if you want to chase a rabbit every now and then, if the rabbit has some meat on its bone. I have been disappointed in some folks in the last few years, especially men I've known for a long, long time and have falsely accused me of not believing in repentance. I can't imagine where they got that idea from. Of course I believe in repentance. Jesus said, repent or perish. But let me tell you something. Let me tell you something. A sinner needs to repent, and he needs, that word means to change your mind. He needs to change his mind about himself, and he needs to change his mind about God. You'll not be saved until you do. I was going to hell. I was going to hell. I was going to hell. But I stopped one day, and I turned around, and now I'm going to heaven. Now that's repentance. But a Christian needs to confess. I better say this, or I'll not have time to say it later. Men and women don't go to hell because they're drunkards, and they don't go to hell because they're adulterers, and they don't go to hell because they're dopers. They go to hell because they refuse to believe on the Lord Jesus Christ. But Christians need to confess. When the Holy Spirit makes you conscious of the fact that you've displeased your Lord, you need to confess that. John is saying, if we confess our sins, he is faithful and just to forgive us our sins and to cleanse us from all unrighteousness. Now, what's John saying? He's speaking with the same voice as Moses spoke with. The same voice as Solomon spoke with. The same voice as Jeremiah spoke with. He's telling us that according to the scriptures, if this principle can be grasped by those of us who are believers, there would be less roots of bitterness in our midst. If we confess our sins, he's faithful and just to forgive us and cleanse us from all unrighteousness. If Brother Ralph Horn were to come to my house, I have the choice. I could invite Brother Ralph and his dear wife in, or I could say, you go your way. But a sinning saint, when that sinning saint confesses his or her sin, God has no choice except to forgive him. Maze Jackson would say, you say amen there. Now, if you wait for me to ask you for amens, there won't be many said tonight, because I don't do that. I just preach. I belong to the PU. That's the preacher's union. And if I have to preach or say amen both, I get time and a half time. You say, I've heard that before. Well, when you get my age, you have a right to repeat yourself. Confession is inflexible. It's an inflexible rule with God. Insofar as sinners are concerned, they must repent. And insofar as saints are concerned, they must confess. Sin makes us guilty. Forgiveness is offered by God. Confession is necessary. And forgiving, hear me, one another is also absolutely essential. Jesus said, forgive us our sins as we forgive those who sin against us. Now I want you to notice, if you will, please, the words used by Moses and by Solomon and by Jeremiah and by John. Turn, please, back to Leviticus chapter 26. And notice, if you will, verse 40 again. If they shall confess their iniquities, or iniquity, that word confess used by Moses, the lawgiver, means a pointed finger. In other words, the confessor points his finger at himself and accuses himself before God. He stands as a criminal before the judge, and then he goes to the witness stand and testifies against himself and becomes his own condemning witness. That's the meaning of this word. Oh, it doesn't matter. It's easy to confess. Oh, it's not. No small matter. I point my finger at myself. Turn, if you will, please, back to Jeremiah, chapter 3. And notice the word that Jeremiah uses. Jeremiah the prophet says, only acknowledge. The prophet has here the thought of informing God as to one's guilt. Now, if I was a younger man, I'd get down on my knees, but I'm not going to do it. I might not get up. But if I were a younger man, I'd get down on my knees as if I were beside my bed at night, and I'd pray, oh, Lord, if I have sinned today, please forgive me. Might as well save your breath. My dear sister Sadie used to tell me in the cotton field, when my back was about to break while I was bent over, I'd been bent over all day, and if I straightened up, it hurt just as bad, and I'd straighten up and catch myself like this, and I'd say, this world and one more, and then the fireworks. And Sadie would say, Jack, save your breath. You may need it when you die. You might as well save your breath when you pray like that. You're not confessing anything. Jeremiah says, acknowledge, meaning inform God of what you've done. Well, you say, preacher, doesn't God know what I've done? Yes, God knows what you've done. But God is saying, you tell me what you've done. That's what he's saying. Tell me what you've done. And that makes the confessor hate both what he has done as well as hate himself for having done it. The words acknowledge. And I'll say more about this a bit later. But I want you to turn, if you will, back to 1 John. The verse that we all know by memory. 1 John chapter 1 and verse 9. If we confess, the word is confess. And John means by this word, speaking the same thing. Excuses are not made. Pleas are not entered. You and I, when we confess, when we truly confess, we agree with God in God's assessment of what we've done. Confession's very real. It's heart-searching. It's painful. Confession will humble you into the dust. Confession will break your will and it'll banish your pride. As I said a moment ago, some of the hardest words that we ever have to utter are these: I'm sorry. I'm wrong. It's my fault. But I tell you, self-justification is born in all of us. Does not Jeremiah chapter 17 and verse 9 tell us that the heart is deceitful above all things and desperately wicked? Who can know it? Self-justification is born in all of us. Now, we should have learned these lessons a long time ago. Turn back to the first book of Moses, the book of Genesis. We should have learned what I'm preaching from our parents, Adam and Eve. We're taught this lesson right here in Genesis chapter 3. What was their sin? It was so simple in nature, and yet so dire in consequences. Their sin bred within them fear and shame. They hid because they were afraid after they sinned. And they covered themselves with fig leaves because they were ashamed. The story is well known. I don't need to retell it. But God came on the scene. And God interrogated Adam and Eve. Notice, if you will, please, verse 8 of Genesis chapter 3. And they heard the voice of the Lord God walking in the garden in the cool of the day. And Adam and his wife hid themselves from the presence of the Lord God, amongst the trees of the garden. And the Lord God called unto Adam and said unto him, where art thou? Don't you think God knows where Adam and Eve are? Is he not omniscient? He knows. Of course he knows. And he said, Adam said, I heard thy voice in the garden, and I was afraid. That's the first time the word afraid is found in the Bible. I was afraid. Because I was naked. Well, and I hid myself. I just turned the page here in my Bible, you dear Scofidians, you can look at verse 25 in chapter 2. You don't have to turn a page, just look over on the other side. And verse 25 says, and they were both naked, the man and his wife, and were not ashamed. But now there, Adam says, I was afraid, I was naked, and I hid myself. What does that mean? Well, without going into detail, The Bible tells us that God's garments are garments of white. You want a picture of Adam and Eve prior to their sinning? Go to Matthew chapter 17 and the Mount of Transfiguration and see Jesus in garments glistering above the brilliance of the noonday sun. That's how Adam and Eve were dressed. Amen, Dr. Green. So you oughtn't say amen, you oughtn't preach it. Well, my mother taught me a hen has a right to cackle when she lays an egg. When it sinned, the circuit breaker was open. The light went out. And now, for the first time, they see their naked bodies. If you don't believe you're a sinner, all you have to do is look at yourself. You're wearing clothes. Man-made clothes. Ever since Adam and Eve sinned, man and woman, they have been putting on. Everything else is born with garments. We just had four beautiful bluebirds hatched within 20 yards of our back door. We're trying to get our bluebirds back. We almost lost them. The mother bluebird had laid four beautiful little blue eggs and hatched four little baby bluebirds. And when they hatched, I said to my dear wife, Martha, now get out your Singer sewing machine and start making these little birds some garments. No, she didn't need to do that. They were born with their clothing. You and I are born naked. We have to put on. I was afraid, Adam said, so I hid myself. And verse 11 says, God said to Adam, who told thee that thou wast naked? Hast thou eaten of the tree whereof I commanded thee that thou shouldest not eat? Let me pause and ask again. Don't you know that God knew Adam had eaten the fruit of the tree of the knowledge of good and evil? Of course God knows that. Well, what's God doing? He's getting Adam to confess. You want to see Adam and Eve covered with garments made from the skins of innocent animals, don't you? Before God drives them out. I do. Well, before God can do this, Adam and Eve must confess. And the man said, the woman, see there, blaming his wife, the woman, whom thou gavest to be with me, she gave me of the tree and I did eat. He admitted, I did eat. He confessed. Made a frank confession. I did eat. It's what God told him not to do.

short English words, I did eat. I think if you'll count the letters, there's some seven letters in those three short words, and yet these three short words are adequate to secure mercy and forgiveness from God. I did eat. Of course, he blamed the serpent. Forgive me, I'm not trying to be humorous. Adam blamed Eve. Eve blamed the serpent. And the serpent didn't have a leg to stand on. But the principle is thus established. There must be confession. And as soon as we confess, God is merciful, he's faithful, he's just to forgive us. You know why we're forgiven tonight? Because God's merciful and he gave his only begotten Son. The sinless Son of God shed his blood so that we might be forgiven, might obtain forgiveness when we as his children confess our sins. Brother Mullinax, did I understand somebody to tell me that you've been suffering from kidney stones? Let me read you Jack Green's translation, verses 16 and following. This is my expanded translation. I take credit for this. Unto the woman, verse 16, that's Eve, God said, I will greatly multiply thy sorrow and thy conception. In sorrow thou shalt bring forth children, and thy desire shall be to thy husband, and he shall rule over thee. And unto Adam he said, to the man, because thou hast hearkened unto the voice of thy wife, and hast eaten of the tree of which I commanded thee, saying, thou shalt not eat of it. Cursed is the ground for thy sake. In sorrow shalt thou eat of it all the days of thy life. Thorns also and thistles shall it bring forth to thee, and thou shalt eat the herb of the field. In the sweat of thy face shalt thou eat bread, and thou shalt have kidney stones. And only you who have had kidney stones appreciate what I just said. My dear preacher friend down in the Atlanta area, one Sunday night, he had an attack of kidney stones, and they're rushing him to the hospital. And when they got him to the emergency room, he said, doctor, if you can't stop this pain, shoot me! But I don't know how we got off on that. I'm trying to say something here. The principle is established. If we want God to forgive us, we must confess. He knew what Adam and Eve had done, but he made Adam and Eve confess. Now I want you to turn, if you will, please, in your Bible to the New Testament scriptures and Luke chapter 15. Luke chapter 15. And as I said yesterday morning, this chapter is probably the better known passage of Scripture in all the New Testament. More preachers have preached from this than perhaps any other text, unless it's John 3:16. Luke chapter 15, verse 11 says, a certain man had two sons, and the younger of them said unto his father, Father, give me the portion of goods that falleth to me, and he divided unto them his living. And not many days after, the younger son gathered all together, took his journey into a far country, and wasted his substance in riotous living. Verse 14 says, he spent all, and when he had spent all, there arose a mighty famine in that land, and he began to be in want. And he went and joined himself to a citizen of that country, and he sent him into the fields to feed swine. That's all. Hog, swine. We have hog parlors now. Pig can be born on concrete, live on concrete, taken to the slaughterhouse and killed. Never had his feet on the ground. Never had the joy of rooting. You know what that means? We were talking, coming into church tonight, talking with some of the folks as we walked across the street out there, and

0: folks in Tabernacle Baptist Church have all been, well, most of them have been born within the last 30 years. They don't know a thing in the world about the revivals that Tabernacle used to have. Isn't that a shame? I'm preaching tonight to a congregation of young people who've never experienced revival. That's sad. I use terms I'm sure that you don't understand, but if you don't, just ask me. I tell you, if you weren't born in the country, you ought to be born again. A hog loves to root. You can take him into your house and give him a bath in your colored bathtub. Dry him off with your Turkish towel. Dust him with your favorite dusting powder. Tie a ribbon around his neck. Put a permanent wave in his tail. It curls naturally anyway, so that'll help. Turn that pig loose in your house. I'll guarantee you, the first time he gets a chance, he'll get outside your house, find him some mud, and start rooting. Yes, he will. By the way, that's what a doctor's degree does for a preacher. A doctor's degree does for a preacher. Same thing as the curl in a pig's tail does for the pig. Makes the pig look better, but it doesn't help the taste of the ham. I wish you could see some of the looks I'm getting. Nobody would give to him. He's out here in the fields feeding the hogs. And verse 17 says, he came to himself. Look at this. He came to himself. I wonder how many times he's thought about his old dad. I wonder. You know, you don't have to listen to me. You don't have to listen to Dr. Aiken when he stands here and preaches on Sunday and Wednesday night. You don't have to listen. But conscience has a way of setting up a pulpit right in the middle of your heart at 1 or 2 or 3 o'clock in the morning. And conscience will preach to you. I wonder if he thought about his old dad. Fain would have filled his stomach with the husk that the hogs did eat, and no man would give to him. And when he came to himself, he said, how many hired servants of my fathers have bread enough and to spare, and I perish with hunger. Listen to the old preacher. His will took him away. His want brought him back home. I can find a happy Christian for you, and I can find happy sinners for you, because there's pleasure in sin for a season. But it's awfully hard to find the Christian out of fellowship with God who's happy. He said in verse 18, I will arise and go to my Father. I will arise and go to my Father. I think he's doubting what type of reception he's going to get when he goes home. He thinks he knows his father's heart well enough to know that his father will not reject him altogether. So he makes him up a little speech, a little prayer. He said, I'll say to my father, Father, I have sinned against heaven and before thee, and am no more worthy to be called thy son. Make me as one of thy hired servants. Now, verse 20 says, he arose and came to his father. But when he was yet a great way off, his father saw him and had compassion on him and ran. I guess this is the only place in the Bible where we find God in a hurry. God ran. Friend, he's more anxious to forgive you tonight than you are to be forgiven. You know what our problem is right now, you know what our problem is? We've heard this preached so many times, it's so familiar to us, it has lost its impact upon us. Familiarity breeds contempt. He runs. Had compassion on him, ran, and fell on his neck and kissed him with kisses. And I said yesterday morning, he's straight from the hog pen, reeking with the odor of hogs. No doubt ragged, emaciated, not a very pleasant sight to look at. But his father falls on his neck and begins to kiss him with kisses, and the son said unto him, what am I preaching on tonight? Confession, the golden rule of the Bible. Confession, what am I preaching on? The son said unto the father, I have sinned. Pointing the finger at himself. Now he's taking the witness stand to testify against himself. I've sinned against heaven and in thy sight, and am no more worthy to be called thy son. But the father said to his servant, bring forth the best robe and put it on him, and put a ring on his finger, and put shoes on his feet, and bring hither the fatted calf and kill it, and let us eat and make merry. Let us be merry. Look up here at the preacher. He said, I've sinned. That's all the father wanted to hear. That's all the father needed, was his confession of sin. And quickly, steps are taken to clothe him suitably and give him a place at the father's table. I'll tell you, the father has long waited for this moment when his son confessed, I've sinned. He could not dispense with it. Where it's lacking, judgment must fall. Do I need to remind you that Moses in the Old Testament said that a rebellious son was supposed to be stoned until he was dead? Stone him. But no, the father said, kill the fatted calf, the innocent died for the guilt. So we learn from the prodigal son the same thing we learned from Adam and Eve. Confession can't be dispensed with. Now let's go back to the Old Testament. The Old Testament. I'm going to 2 Samuel. I'm not going to read what I'm going to read now to entertain you. I'm going to read what I'm going to read now to remind all of us that when we try to cover our sins, we're not going to prosper. 2 Samuel chapter 11 begins the story of David's great sin, and I'm not going to read that. It's well known. But I am going to say something about the fact that God had a preacher, a prophet named Nathan. And Nathan came to David in chapter 12. God bless you, senior saints. I appreciate you. I wish that those of us who are able and we know somebody who's shut in, or they're afraid to come out at night, or they're afraid to drive at night, let's make a special effort to get them to church if they want to come. God bless you, senior saints. But David has spent at least 9 months covering his sin. At least that long, maybe longer. And God said to Nathan, now you go to David and tell David a story. Brother Perkins, I don't think there's a thing in the world wrong with preachers telling stories while they're preaching. By way of illustration, an illustration lets light in. But I don't like to hear a sermon that's all illustrations. I don't think I want to live in a house that's all glass. Now you go tell David a story about a man who was rich and had many flocks and many herds, and a poor man who had one little ewe lamb, and he raised it like a member of his family. And this rich man entertained a traveler, but instead of going to his flock and taking one of his many lambs and slaying it to feed his guests. He took this poor man's one little ewe lamb and killed it to feed his guests. And David, verse 5, got mad. David's anger was greatly kindled against the man, and he said, Nathan, as the Lord liveth, the man that hath done this thing shall surely die. We'll kill him for doing this dastardly thing. And he shall restore the lamb fourfold because he did this thing and because he had no pity. And Nathan, the preacher, the prophet, said, David, thou art the man. Now that took some courage. You know, we got pastors in Greenville County, South Carolina, who look their congregation over every Sunday morning before they preach to be sure that there's nobody in the audience that they're going to offend by saying the wrong thing. Brother Aiken, we ought to preach like the old Quaker up in Pennsylvania. They're non-violent, you know. I don't know where this old Quaker got a shotgun, but he did. Double-barrel Fox. Woke up one night and heard a thief in his house. He got out of bed and got his old Fox double-barrel shotgun, put two shells in the barrels, and cocked it and said, friend, talking to the thief, thee had better get out of thee way, for I intend to fire thee gun right where thee stand. I think we ought to preach that way. Thou art the man, Nathan said to David. Thou art the man. And Nathan pronounced a fourfold penalty on the guilty sinner, David. Now listen to David's cry. Verse 13, David said unto Nathan, I have sinned against the Lord. And Nathan said unto David, listen to this, the Lord also hath put away thy sin, and thou shalt not die. Nathan said, God's not going to kill you. Well, why did Nathan say that to David? Turn to Psalm 51, please. Psalm 51. This is the prayer that David prayed after Nathan confronted him with his sin. Psalm 51. Have mercy on me, O God, according to thy loving kindness, and according unto the multitude of thy tender mercies. Blot out my transgressions. Wash me thoroughly from mine iniquity, and cleanse me from my sin. For I acknowledge my transgression, and my sin is ever before me. Against thee and thee only have I sinned and done this evil in thy sight, that thou mightest be justified when thou speakest and be clear when thou judgest. Behold, I was shapen in iniquity, and in sin did my mother conceive me. Behold, thou desirest truth in the inward parts, and in the hidden part thou shalt make me to know wisdom. Purge me with hyssop, and I shall be clean. Wash me, and I shall be whiter than snow. Make me to hear joy and gladness, that the bones which thou hast broken may rejoice. Hide thy face from my sin, and blot out all mine iniquities. Create in me a clean heart, O God, and renew a right spirit within me. Cast me not away from thy presence, and take not thy Holy Spirit from me. Restore unto me the joy of thy salvation, and uphold me with thy free spirit. And on I could go. But I want to call you in closing, and I've got to close. In closing, I want to call your attention to something here. We're still talking about David and his confession. Look, if you will, please, at verses 1 and 2 again. Please. Please. I know you're tired. You worked hard today. And I've already preached too long. But in verse 1, have mercy upon me, O God, according to thy loving kindness, according unto the multitude of thy tender mercies. Blot out my transgressions. Look at that word transgressions. What David's done is termed transgressions. And then wash me thoroughly from mine iniquity. What he's done, he calls iniquity. And cleanse me from my sin. He calls what he's done sin. These words are not the same. The word transgression means rebellion. Before David sinned, he was a friend of God. Are you listening? And now David has sinned, and David has become a rebel. Why do I say that? In Exodus chapter 20 and verse 17, God said, "Thou shalt not covet thy neighbor's wife." David did. Exodus chapter 20, verse 14, "Thou shalt not commit adultery." David did. Exodus 20, chapter 20, verse 13 says, "Thou shalt not kill." David did. When you and I sin as Christians, it's rebellion against God. We're opposing God's will. Then David used the word iniquity. Verse 2. And this word refers to the crookedness of sin. There's something devious about sin. David sinned. Before he sinned, he was straight in his life. And then he became crooked. Something happened to David's relationship with God. He became a rebel. Something happened to David's character. He became crooked. That what should have been straight is now crooked. And the third word is sin. And that word means to miss the mark. Before David sinned, he was meeting God's goals for his life. But now he's missing the mark. Before David sinned, he was living up to God's standards for his life. But now he's missing the mark. Something happened to David's will. He became a rebel. Something happened to David's character. He became crooked. Something happened to David's goals. He's missing the mark. Oh, the high cost of committing sin. And the same things that happened to David happened to us. When we sin. But David confessed, and though David reaped what he sowed, God forgave him. God forgave him. The problem tonight is sin. The provision God's made for sin is forgiveness. And the one plea that God wants to hear from us is confession. Let's bow our heads for a word of prayer, please. Every head bowed and every eye closed. With our heads bowed and with our eyes closed, may I say this. If you have unconfessed sin in your life tonight, go to God and acknowledge your sin. It may not be what you think is sin. It may be a grudge. It may be ill will. It may be bitterness. That's why I said a while ago that forgiveness, that confession is essential, and forgiveness is just absolutely necessary for heaven's sake And for your health's sake, you go around with bitterness in your heart, you're going to get sick. Doctors will tell you that. Doesn't take a preacher to tell you that. But you go to God tonight and acknowledge your sin. And then if you wronged an individual, they may be in this service tonight, you go to that individual and ask them to forgive you. You say, preacher, I just can't do that. Yes, you can. You go to that individual you wronged and ask them to forgive you. Well, you say, I don't know if I can love that person after I've asked their forgiveness and they've forgiven me. I don't know if I can love them. Yes, you can. Give that person something that you really treasure, something that you really love. And Jesus says, where your treasure is, your heart will be there also. Oh, in the, we say, good old days, we'd stand and sing an invitation hymn now, and folks would go all over the church to confess to brothers and sisters they've harmed. I don't know whether it's always wise to publicly confess sin, but you know what God's telling you to do. And in just a moment, after a word of prayer, our pastor's coming to close the service, and we'll probably sing an invitation hymn. But please, beloved, you've seen tonight from the Word of God, if you're going to be the Christian God wants you to be, you must keep a clean sheet with God. Is the sheet of your life all messed up? Why don't you just bring it to God and say, Lord God, give me a clean sheet. I want to start all over again. Remember John. He said, if we confess our sins, God is faithful and just to forgive us. That's so we can have fellowship with Him and cleanse us so we can stand to live with ourselves. Oh God, our Heavenly Father, You taught Your disciples to pray, forgive us our debts, our sins, as we forgive those who are indebted to us, who sinned against us. May we obey Thy word tonight. In Jesus' name.
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1: With SRN News, I'm Jason Walker. An appeals court ruling that a Trump administration policy illegally banned transgender soldiers from military service. That ruling partially upholds a 2025 ruling by U.S. District Judge Ana Reyes in Washington, who concluded President Trump's executive order to exclude transgender troops from military service violates their constitutional rights. The Trump administration is tightening visa policies and immigration controls.
2: The Trump administration is scaling back visa processing operations across Africa as part of a broader effort to strengthen immigration enforcement and tighten screening standards. Under a new State Department plan, nearly 50 embassies and consulates that currently process visas will be consolidated into 20 regional hubs. Administration officials say the move will better focus resources, improve vetting, and help prevent visa overstays. The changes will also maintain services for American citizens overseas. Willie Nelson, The White House.
1: Florida is suing OpenAI, alleging deceptive practices and harm to state residents. More from correspondent Jennifer King.
3: The state of Florida has filed a lawsuit against the makers of ChatGPT, claiming the company deceived users and knowingly unleashed a dangerous product. Florida Attorney General James Uffmeyer opened a criminal investigation into whether ChatGPT offered advice to the gunman who's charged with killing two people last year at Florida State University.
1: Rescue and charity groups using excavation machinery following an attempt to recover bodies in Myanmar from a blast. SRN News. Planned Parenthood wants all women to buy abortion pills. Here's correspondent Michael Harrington.
4: The nation's largest abortion business has launched a campaign with the slogan, Just in Case, urging women to lay in a supply of abortifacients on the off chance they won't be able to get them easily in their state. Pro-life critics point out the pills cost several hundred dollars, depending on where in the country you buy them, and the stock-up campaign is sure to put a lot of money in the coffers of Planned Parenthood, which already receives taxpayer dollars. Michael Harrington reporting.
1: America's churches grappling with the decline of marriage and family. For centuries, marriage and child-rearing have been among the main ways adults are integrated into congregational life. Couples who share the same faith tend to be more observant, and they often raise their kids within that tradition. Today, 42% of adults are not married. This is SRN News. Authorities in Hawaii charging a 36-year-old man with killing three people.
5: The Hawaii Police Department reports Jacob Daniel Baker has been jailed without bail and is scheduled to appear in court Monday. Police say Baker has been charged with counts of first and second degree murder. Authorities say Baker killed three men in their 60s and 70s. He was arrested after a search of Hawaii's Big Island. Residents of the island's rural Puna community say Baker had been living there in exchange for work, but recently had become threatening. John Scott reporting.
1: Federal judge has agreed to postpone a civil trial over the 2024 collapse of Baltimore's Francis Scott Key Bridge after a flurry of last-minute settlements resolved most of the remaining claims. Officials say it is very likely now with that postponement that a number of other settlements are likely to come about very soon, and that can be done then with no trial. More details, srnnews.com.
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1: It is a great joy and honor to be able to come to you and bring the broadcast to you as we begin a brand new month. The month of June is going to be Bible Month. And I hope and pray that every one of you will do your part as we celebrate our King James Bible, as we adore our King James Bible, as we read it, as we study it, as we allow it not only for us to get into the Bible, but allowing the Bible to get into us. That's right. And during the month of June, I'm going to have a King James special. Now, we're still working on exactly the ingredients in that, but we have some beautiful Scofield reference Bibles. Now, if you've never owned a Scofield, this is your chance to be able to own a Scofield reference Bible. Now, we have them in black, we have them in blue, and we have them in burgundy. And that's the only three colors right now that you can buy the Scofield Bibles, Oxford University Press. And I'd love to send you a bonded leather Scofield reference Bible. 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Now, if you'd like the thumb index, that's where they put the books on the side, and you find your book there and hold your thumb on it, open the Bible, and it takes you to that particular book. They will be $40. And so for $35, you can get a brand new Scofield reference Bible. $40 will send you one thumb indexed. And again, that's with the books on the side of the Bible. Now, I'd love to be able to send you one of these. Now, when you write me, you can write, you can email, and say, "Brother Dean, send me." You tell me how many you want, you tell me what colors you want, and you let me know whether you want it thumb index. Unless you ask, we're just going to send the regular. And if you ask for thumb index, we'll send it. But unless it's a specific request, then we'll just assume you want the regular Bible, and we'll send that on to you. Now, this is a chance for some of you to be able to get a Scofield reference Bible. You've heard me mention it many, many times. You've heard great preachers. Yeah, I mean, preachers, I can't shine their shoes, but yet they use and they studied and they had a Scofield reference Bible. So you write me, you email me, and let me know. Also, we have the Super Giant Print Bibles. Now, these are not Scofields. These are just reference Bibles, but they're super giant print. Why, you can open it up, you can read it from Mars. That's right. And we have those in black, and we have them in brown. Again, we have them regular, and we have them thumb indexed. And I'd love to send you, maybe you're having trouble seeing how to read your Bible. I have several widow ladies that have written me and told me that they use that Bible at their kitchen table where they read the Word of God in the morning, and that super giant print is so easy to read. And you can get one of those for a love gift of $30, a thumb index for $35. Well, hey, tune in tomorrow. We're going to continue our thoughts about the preserved Word of God. Until then, may God richly bless you, my beloved.
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2: 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Stay tuned at the end of today's broadcast for more information on how you can correspond with Pastor Gary Gwynn. And now, here he is, today's Gospel in a Nutshell.
3: Thank you so much for tuning in another Gospel in a Nutshell. I am Pastor Gwynn, and we appreciate you taking time out to be with us. Amen. Chapter 84 of Psalms, verse 1, how amiable are thy tabernacles, O Lord of hosts. Verse number 4 says, blessed are they that dwell in thy house. Blessed are they. I tell you what, I'm in this church. I love this church. I'm talking about the body of Christ. I'm talking about the building of Christ. Thank God I'm talking about the bride of Christ. Amen. I love every bit of it. And the church is composed of a building and a body and the bride. Amen. There's a lasting union, a living union, and a loving union. And I'll tell you what, one of these days, it's going to play. Here comes the bride, all dressed in white. Thank God that's going to happen. And the psalmist expresses his delight for the house of God, his desire for the house of God, his dedication for the house of God. And I want to say this, I'm going to be dedicated to the house of God and to the Lord as part of his church, because I've got a longing just like the psalmist in verse 2, my soul longeth, yea, even fainteth, for the courts of the Lord. Amen. Not only that, I'm sheltered in the haven of rest. Thank God I've got a loving for the house of God. It said, my heart and my flesh crieth out, pretty much loves the things of God. I love being a child of God. I love going to the house of God. Amen. Amen. Say, preacher, I just don't like this preaching. That's because you don't like to go to church. Amen. I love church, thank God. Are you a church person? Amen. Praise God. We got mouses that go to church more faithful than some of the members. Amen. Well, where'd that come from? Well, we do. Amen. We got wasps in our church that come more faithful than some of the members in our churches around it. Sure we do. Oh, yeah, yeah. But he had a longing in verse 2. He had a loving in verse 2. And also in verse 2, he said, I've got a living. He said, I've got a living God. Amen. He's living because God's living. Amen. Thank God I'm living because God's living. I'm living because Jesus died. Amen. Was buried, rose again on the third day. Hallelujah. Victorious over death, hell, and the grave. Ascended to the Father. Seated right now on the right hand of the Father on high. Makes me have a longing and a loving because I'm a living. Amen. And not only that, but I've got a lodging. Verse number 3 says, even thine altars. Thank God I love the altars of the house of God. It's a lodging place. Amen. A lot of people need to spend time in the house, in the altars in the house of God. Amen. The altars need to be full, not after preaching, but before preaching. Hello. I was listening to these ladies talk the other day at a restaurant. We was waiting to be seated. And one of them said, I've dated so many men, the only problem is I can't get one of them to the altar. But you know what? If she'd get in the altar and pray God give her a man, she might, God give her one at the altar, amen, to take to the altar. Amen. That'd be a lot of families not busting up if they'd get to the altar before they got to the altar. You know what I'm saying? That's exactly right. But he said, I'm sheltered in a haven of rest. Are you sheltered in the haven of rest? I'm glad, thank God, amen, I'm in this church, the church of the living God. Time's coming, gone. Gotta go.
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Amen. Hallelujah. Thank God I am free, free, free from this world of sin. I got something to shout about. I'm excited this morning. I like to be excited every morning. Some mornings you might not think I'm too excited, but I'm telling you right now, we had a time up there in Dry Ridge, Kentucky. Actually, it's Crittenden, and we were at the Sherman Baptist Church. And they allowed my dear friend and the folks of Pleasant View Baptist Church to use their facilities for the crowds. And I'm telling you, five souls got saved. There was lives being changed. There was lives taking resolve. There were lives that were being refreshed. And I'm here to tell you something. The Lord just kind of moved in. Revival meeting. I've been in many of them, but I'm telling you, that was one of the best ones I've been in. Because God was there. Sometimes God just ain't there. But I'll tell you, you got a people that's unforgiving, that are resentful and bitter and angry and don't want God to move. He ain't moving. But I'm telling you, I just thank the Lord for Pleasant View Baptist Church, Pastor Lawrence and the folks up there, David Knobloch and the folks that we had an opportunity. Caleb Lindsay preached a great message, got to present the work. It was a blessing. Amen. And then on the way home, I got some great news. Another church took me on. How about that? It's Tuesday, June 2nd, year of the Lord, 2026. It's 18 minutes after 12 in the morning, and it is 68 degrees outside, partly cloudy here in Greenville, South Carolina. 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This is your Midnight Watch, and my name is Brother Ward David Gillett. This next weekend, I'll be up in Ruffin, North Carolina at Promise Baptist Church with Pastor Dalton and the folks up there. I'm looking forward to that. But you know what the Bible says about, thank God I'm free? Can I tell you? The Bible says this in verse 36 of John chapter 8, verse 36. If the Son therefore shall make you free, ye shall be free indeed. Free from what? The guilt of sin, the power of sin, the dominion of sin. Can I tell you, one day the presence of sin. Amen. Well, our Share-a-thon Day sponsor for today is Steve McLean of Greenville.

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He sponsors in memory of Eric and Priscilla. 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Well, it looks like overnight through the morning hours, we're going to continue with a little rain. 20% chance of showers, a low of 61. Today, Tuesday, a 20% chance of showers, a high of 73. And then tonight, mostly clear, low of 54. Wednesday, sunny, a high of 77. Wednesday night, clear, low of 56. Thursday, sunny, a high of 81 degrees. Coming up here at the bottom of the hour, Sounds from Sinai. We'll be listening to Pastor Rudy Smith. And then we'll have our hymn time, or not hymn, Psalms 42. We'll still continue on that. Lord willing, we'll finish that up this week. And we'll get into Psalms 43. But that's at the top of the hour after song. And then daily scripture reading at the bottom of the hour. And we will be reading out of Mark chapter 9. Don't forget, 3 o'clock, the old-time preaching hour. And Pastor Monroe Parker preaching out of the ivory palaces. Out of the ivory palaces. Here we go with the Morrison Sisters. I made it mine. Amen. Have you made it yours? Listen, if you haven't made it yours, make it today. I remember a young boy by the name of Tristan, a young man, 22 years old, lost. We gave him the gospel, and he called upon, put his faith in the Lord. Hey, he trusted the Lord. What a blessing. I made it mine. Lindsay Brothers, I know how I made it. Mark Trammell Trio, I thank my Savior. And then the Inspirations, Glory to God in the High.

0: pray.
1: Hello, friends. 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
1: 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We'll begin our program with a song from one of our services. Listen as Sister Robin Housley comes around and sings for us the song entitled, No, It's Not an Easy Road. Hope it'll be a blessing to you as she sings for us today.

Amen. Thank you, Sister Robin, for that wonderful message and song. And now for today's message, take your Bible and turn again to the book of Job, chapter number 3, and we're looking at verse 25 and verse 26. The Bible says, "For the thing which I greatly feared is come upon me, and that which I was afraid of is come unto me. I was not in safety, neither had I rest, neither was I quiet, yet trouble came." The last three words are the text and title of the message, "Yet trouble came." Let me say a little more about the text. Now, here at this point in the book of Job, you must know that Job has lost everything, and he is in such physical pain and suffering, he longs for death. So these words come during a time of extreme anguish when the throes of death had seized upon him. And as he makes this statement and testifies to his three friends who had sit there in amazement looking at him for 7 days, and were amazed at him, and Job tells them this, he is reflecting.

0: reflecting upon something in the past before all this calamity had happened to him. And as you look at this text, he said, "For the thing which I greatly feared is come." Now, feared is past, but he said, it's here. He said, in the past, I feared it. So we talk about, number one, Job's dread. Even before it all happened, Job had a gnawing dread in his heart, a fear. And I think it's a natural thing that he feared losing his family. I think we all have thoughts like that sometime. And so Job's dread, he was afraid, he had the dread of losing his family. Well, we'll pick up with that as we join the services by way of recording, continuing the message, Yet Trouble Came.
1: So I believe Job's dread was the loss of his family.
2: Yes, sir.
1: And as I surmise this text in the life of Job, I believe there's a hint here of another dread that Job had. He said, the thing that I was afraid of, he said, the thing which I greatly feared is come upon me. Now notice that, come upon me. The last part is come unto me. But this first part of this verse is come upon me. I believe it's bad enough, you know, to lose your family, but then to lose his fitness, his physical well-being. I believe that was a dread in Job's life.
2: Yes, sir.
1: You know, Satan knew human nature enough to know skin for skin, all that a man give for his skin, touch his flesh, and he'll, you know, that Satan knew what we're made of. I mean, no man ever hated his own flesh, but nourisheth and cherisheth it, Ephesians chapter 5 tells us. We care about our physical well-being. If we're, you know, if we're mentally sound, we care about our physical well-being. And we want to be healthy. You wouldn't know it the way we eat and the way we treat our body, but really, man, you talk about, if there were a list of things that you would dread most, somewhere in that list would be, we are pretty concerned about number one. Is that not right? So Job's dread, he dreaded the loss of his family. He dreaded the loss of his fitness, his physical health, if you please. And it came, sure enough. Think it'd be enough to lose all a man's fortune and to lose all of his family. But now, if that's not bad enough, now he's touched and by a disease from the crown of his head to the sole of his feet, sore balls, and he sits down in the ashes and scrapes himself. And he said, man, the thing that I dreaded is come upon me.
2: Yes, sir.
1: But then again, as I think about all of that, as bad as it was to lose his family, as bad as it was to lose his fitness, I believe there was a dread in the heart of Job that far surpassed even that. And that was his dread of losing favor with God. He had a dread about losing favor with God. And you got to know in this experience that he's in, as he begins to curse his day and the delusional state that he's in, and man, the pain racking his body. Now, he's not lost his integrity, but he don't know where God is. And he fears somehow or another that something in his life has displeased God. And somehow or another, he's lost heaven's favor. Well, wouldn't you feel the same way? You lost all your family, lost your fitness, finances, friends, physical health. You lost it all. Wouldn't you think that you'd lost heaven's favor? Wouldn't that be the natural response to that circumstance? And so in his derision here, in his heartache, in his suffering, he says, for the thing which I greatly feared is come upon me, and that which I was afraid of is come unto me. Now, I think the last statement I made can be backed up in the book of Job, chapter number 31 and verse 23. You turn a page or two over there and look at that verse. And look what Job says here. For destruction from God was a terror to me, and by reason of his highness, I could not endure. Man, the destruction from God was a terror to him. Job feared getting under the judgment of God, being displeasing to God, and having disfavor with God. He

0: feared losing divine favor.
1: So that was Job's dread. But now, as we back to the text, consider Job's diligence. Verse 26, now he just said all this has come, all these calamities came. Now he's testifying to his friends, and the Holy Spirit's inspired the writer to put it down. He says, I was not in safety, neither had I rest, neither was I quiet, yet trouble comes. Now, in that statement that's made in the first part of that verse, I see Job's diligence. First of all, his diligence is manifested in his attitude. He said, I was not in safety. I wasn't at rest. I wasn't quiet. What are you saying, brother? Upon examining this verse, you can see that Job did not think himself. His attitude was not that he was safe. He didn't think himself to be secure. He didn't think himself to be beyond trouble. Right. He didn't think himself to be serene. He did not have a careless and carefree attitude, nonchalantly. But brother and sister, he was diligent. He was diligent to pray. He is diligent to honor God. He was diligent to manifest righteousness. He was diligent in all of his life. God said about him, he's a perfect and upright man, one that feareth God and escheweth evil. And then to the devil's dismay, God told the devil on the second occasion of meeting with him in the book of Job, he said, and he retains his integrity, although thou movest me against him. So here, brother and sister, Job's attitude, he said, man, my attitude wasn't that I was safe beyond any calamity or any trouble. I didn't think myself beyond attack or beyond trouble or beyond. I didn't think myself shielded from everything that calamity that might come. I wasn't like that. I didn't have a spirit of indifference and apathy about my life, my well-being, my health, my happiness. He said, no. He said, I didn't have the attitude of being carefree or careless. He said, that wasn't the way I was. Job said, I just wasn't living just any old way.
2: Right.
1: In other words, I wasn't just taken for granted. I just wasn't taken for granted safety.
2: Amen.
1: I wasn't just taken for granted rest. I wasn't just taken for granted the peace, the calmness of my life. I wasn't just taking it for granted. He said, hey, I didn't have a careless, carefree attitude about it. Now, I can see that coming through in this text. And then number two, I see not only his diligence is manifested in his attitude. He, brother, had enough wisdom to be diligent. I'm telling you what, to have the right attitude. And amen, diligence in there. But I see not only his attitude, but I see his activities. Now, although all was previously going well in the life of Job, and he said, boy, when I look back over that, I was, in that time past, he said, I wasn't in safety. Neither had I rest, neither was I quiet. I see, brother and sister, he said, hey, I didn't just sit idle.

Well, that's about all the time we have for the broadcast today. Please join us again at the same time tomorrow for another Sounds from Sinai radio broadcast. Now, if you'd like a copy of today's message in its entirety, then simply write us here at Mount Sinai Baptist Church, 830 Country Club Road, Pickens, South Carolina, zip 29671. 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That address again, Mount Sinai Baptist Church, 830 Country Club Road, Pickens, South Carolina, zip 29671. And now, until we meet again on tomorrow's broadcast, this is Pastor Rudy Smith saying, may the Lord bless you, is our prayer.

Amen. Glory to God in the highest. Amen. Praise the Lord. Well, we're getting ready to go to the cross here. But right now, I just want to say, praise God. Thank you, Lord, for being my Savior, my rock, my refuge, my friend. That was the inspirations. Here we go with the Regents Quartet Cross Medley, Joyful Sounds, I'll Fly Away. Then the Justice Family, I've Not Forgotten.

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1: With SRN News, I'm Jason Walker. Florida Attorney General James Uthmeyer says that state filing a first-in-the-nation lawsuit against OpenAI, alleging deceptive practice and harm to residents from ChatGPT.
2: We're here to announce that we recently filed a monumental civil lawsuit against Sam Altman and ChatGPT for endangering our kids and deceiving parents into believing that this application is safe for use. It's clearly not. People are getting hurt, parents are getting deceived, and they need to pay for it.
1: Artificial intelligence company Anthropic moving toward going public on Wall Street. Latest chapter in its rise from a little-known research lab to one of the leading AI companies, currently valued at $965 billion. NVIDIA has unveiled a powerful new chip to bring advanced artificial intelligence to Windows laptops and desktops. These super chips will be powering new personal computer models from brands like Microsoft and Dell and set to roll out in the fall. Britain's economy is under pressure, and some leaders are beginning to point a lot of fingers, this time at Brexit as well as British voters. But critics say they're missing the big picture.
3: Conservative analysts note the UK's economic growth since 2017 has roughly matched or exceeded parts of Europe, with Germany lagging behind. They argue stagnation across the region stems from high regulation, costly energy policies, and heavy spending, not Brexit alone, and say recovery may hinge on lower taxes and pro-growth reforms. Ken Lorman reporting.
1: And this is SRN News. What political issues do you hear about when you're in church?
4: According to the latest poll from the Pew Research Center, abortion is the topic that most often comes up in a sermon these days. 35% of regular churchgoers say they've heard a message about it in the last few months. Israel is the second most common political or social issue to be addressed from the pulpit. 34% have heard about that. Next comes homosexuality, immigration, and the war in Iran. Michael Harrington reporting.
1: At least four states have adopted laws this year making it a crime to disrupt worship services, a reaction to a high-profile protest in a Minnesota church. Now, the Republican lawmakers sponsoring most of that legislation say those gathering at sacred sanctuaries deserve protection beyond, well beyond, what existing trespassing laws now provide. This is SRN News. Now, doctors quick to point out this is not a cure. However, overall, the news is promising for those who are battling pancreatic cancer. Correspondent Donna Warder reports on a pill that's helping some patients.
5: A new study has found that a pill called Daraxonrasib is helping people with advanced pancreatic cancer live longer. Researchers at the University of California, Los Angeles, say the drug blocks a mutated protein that fuels tumor growth in more than 90% of pancreatic cancer cases. Dr. Zev Weinberg, who led the study, says the daily pills nearly double survival time, a median of 13.2 months, and with fewer side effects compared to additional chemotherapy. The findings are in the New England Journal of Medicine and were presented Sunday at the American Society for Clinical Oncology meeting in Chicago. I'm Donna Warder.
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7: Consider yourself invited to the 79th Annual Greer Baptist Camp Meeting starting Wednesday through Friday, June the 24th through the 26th, and the following week from June the 29th through July the 3rd. Each evening, we will begin our services at 7:30. Also, for our finale, we'll have a very special God and Country celebration starting at 5 p.m. on July the 3rd with two services, barbecue and fireworks. Preachers for this year's meeting include Tim Fallure, Ricky Gravely, Brian McBride, Johnny Pope, Doug Benton, and a host of others. We will also have special singing and local choirs each night. For more information, visit the Greer Baptist Camp Meeting Facebook page to receive updated information. Dr. Joe Arthur is the moderator, and the Greer Baptist Camp Meeting is located at 1360 Henderson Gap Road in the Greer community of South Carolina. Don't miss out on an opportunity to enjoy the presence of God, the people of God, and the preaching of God's Word at this year's 79th annual Greer Baptist Camp Meeting. We would love to see you there.

Amen. One of my favorites. I trust it's yours. 1 + 2 + 3. The Swataco family right there. We're in Psalms 42. What I'm going to do is I'm going to read up to verse 9 because that's where we're going to pit ourselves for tonight. But it says, as the hart panteth after the water brooks, so panteth my soul after thee, O God. My soul thirsteth for God, for the living God. When shall I come and appear before God? My tears have been my meat day and night, while they continually say unto me, where is thy God? When I remember these things, I pour out my soul in me, for I had gone with the multitude. I had went with them to the house of God with the voice of joy and praise, with the multitude that kept holy day. Why art thou cast down, O my soul? Why art thou disquieted in me? Hope thou in God, for I shall yet praise him for the help of his countenance. O my God, my soul is cast down within me. Therefore will I remember thee from the land of Jordan and the Hermonites, from the hill Mizar. Deep calleth unto deep at the noise of thy waterspouts. All the waves and thy billows are gone over me. Yet the Lord will command his loving kindness. Excuse me there for a second. His loving kindness in the daytime, and in the night his song shall be with me in my prayer unto the God of my life. Verse 9, I will say unto God, my rock, why hast thou forgotten me? Why go I mourning because of the oppression of the enemy? Well, let me just remind you, he was in exile, this psalmist was, and he was a part of the worship and the choir of the temple, and he was in exile. He was missing him going up to Jerusalem with all the people rejoicing. Matter of fact, if you read the Psalms 120, the 120s and 130s, those are called Songs of Degrees, and they would sing those psalms and songs as they were going up to the Temple Mount to worship their God, because that's where their God met. But he'd been mourning. He was thirsty, and he was desiring all those things that happened, but he was taken in exile, or he took exile. I will say unto God, my rock, why hast thou forgotten me? Well, God didn't forget him. Not at all. Can I tell you what God did? God was right there with him. He was doing what he needed to do because there was a situation going on. He says, why go I mourning because of the oppression of the enemy? Anytime God sets the enemy against you, he's getting ready to chasten you. He's getting ready to correct you. He doesn't want you to continue going that same route. But that word mourning means to be ashy or to be dark or to mourn in sackcloth, sordid garments, to be made dark heavily. Sackcloth and ashes were used in the Old Testament time as a symbol of debasement. Paul said, I learned how to be abound and how to be debased. Or yes, mourning, debasement, mourning, or repentance. Someone wanting to show his repentant heart would often wear sackcloth, sit in ashes, and put ashes on top of his head. Sackcloth was a coarse material used made of black goat hair. Sackcloth, like years ago, they would have the sackcloth potato sack. You remember? I remember as a kid, my mother's cousin, Shorty Roberts was his name, and we'd go visit him, and he'd go in to his little closet, and he'd pull out a sackcloth, which was an old potato sack. He'd say, put your hand in there. And I forgot the total games, but we'd put your hand in there, and he'd make some type of funny. And, of course, you know, as a child, you'd just giggle, whatever. But sackcloth, it's a very rough material, and it's to make you uncomfortable and to remind you, making it quite uncomfortable to wear. The ashes signify desolation and ruin. That's where he was. He wanted to get back with his God. Where are you today with your God? Amen. Here we go, the Mullinex family. I can trust Jesus.

Amen. Praise the Lord. We can trust Jesus. He takes good care of us. I like that. He is our provider. He provides for us. He sustains us. He keeps us. We're kept by his word and kept by his power. And, you know, as we go through life, we're his sons and daughters. He knows when to correct us and chastise us. He knows when to bless us and to give to us. And he knows our every need. The problem is, we don't draw nigh to him as we ought. He said, draw nigh to me and I'll draw nigh to you. So we have to do something, don't we? Draw nigh to him, he'll draw nigh to you. Submit yourselves therefore unto God, resist the devil, and he'll flee, right? We can go on and on and on, but I'm telling you right now, folks, you can trust him. He's faithful and true. He's the same yesterday, today, and forever. Can I tell you, he's immutable. He's unchangeable. He doesn't change. He deals with us all together, and he's altogether lovely. Amen. Well, it's 19 minutes after 1 in the morning, Tuesday, June 2nd. Amen. 2026. And it's 68 degrees outside, fair here in Greenville, South Carolina. And I am so grateful and glad to be with you this morning. I'm telling you, the weekend was a blessing, and most of my weekends are. Matter of fact, most of my weeks are. Sometimes I might sound slow and a little sluggish, but that's because, well, you know, we get a little bit weary. In other words, tired. Not weary and well-doing, but tired just because of being so busy in life. Life is busy. And this life is full of thorns and thistles, but I can be of good cheer because Jesus overcome the world, and you can too. Praise the Lord. Hallelujah. But I'm telling you, the Lord showed up in a mighty way. Bless my soul. I can't explain it. All I can tell you is I'm enjoying it. Amen. Well, it is, well, let's see. Our Share-a-thon Day sponsor for today is Steve McLean of Greenville, South Carolina. He sponsors in memory of Eric and Priscilla. And our WTBI internet sponsor for today is Hovey Anders of Pickens, South Carolina. He wants to say happy birthday to his wife, Frances. We thank Steve McLean and Hovey Anders. And we thank all of you for your help with Share-a-thon 2026. Overnight through the morning hours here in the upstate, Greenville, South Carolina, mostly cloudy, a low of 61. And then Tuesday, today, a 20% chance of showers, a high of 73. And then tonight, mostly clear, low 54. Wednesday, sunny, high of 77 degrees. Coming up here at the bottom of the hour, daily scripture reading. We'll be reading out of Mark chapter 9. And let's not forget the 2:40 prayer time, 3 o'clock, the old-time preaching hour, and Pastor Monroe Parker preaching out of the ivory palaces. Out of the ivory palaces. Then at 4:45, encouraging words from Tabernacle with our dear friend and pastor of Tabernacle Baptist Church, Brother Doug Benton. So you stay tuned to all that preaching. And right now, we're going to turn it over to the Sons of the Father. By the way, that was the Mullinex family, I Can Trust Jesus, and the Swatako family, 1 plus 2 plus 3. You know, one of the blessings about being on deputation, going into all these different churches, I get to meet so many different groups that we actually have here, families that just sing and love the Lord. I'm thinking about Brother Lindsay, Michael Lindsay, over the weekend. Very special gift was given to him from the folks, well, by the Lord, but through the folks at Pleasant View Baptist Church. His family was only had a one car, and he couldn't get around to meetings bringing his family, but they purchased a van and gave it to him. And boy, I'll tell you, what a blessing. God is just moving and working in people's lives. You get busy for Jesus, you just never know what he's going to do. But here we go with the Sons of the Father. Wrap Me in Your Arms, then the McLaughlins, He Loves You, then daily scripture reading, and another one by the McLaughlins, Beyond the Sunset for Me.

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3: The Gospel according to St. Mark, chapter 9. And he said unto them, Verily I say unto you, that there be some of them that stand here which shall not taste of death till they have seen the kingdom of God come with power. And after 6 days Jesus taketh with him Peter and James and John, and leadeth them up into an high mountain apart by themselves. And he was transfigured before them, and his raiment became shining, exceeding white as snow, so as no fuller on earth can white them. And there appeared unto them Elias with Moses, and they were talking with Jesus. And Peter answered and said to Jesus, Master, it is good for us to be here, and let

And a voice came out of the cloud saying, "This is my beloved Son. Hear him." And suddenly, when they had looked round about, they saw no man anymore, save Jesus only with themselves. And as they came down from the mountain, he charged them that they should tell no man what things they had seen till the Son of Man were risen from the dead. And they kept that saying with themselves, questioning one with another what the rising from the dead should mean. And they asked him, saying, "Why say the scribes that Elias must first come?" And he answered and told them, "Elias verily cometh first and restoreth all things. And how it is written of the Son of Man that he must suffer many things and be set at naught. But I say unto you that Elias is indeed come, and they have done unto him whatsoever they listed, as it is written of him." And when he came to his disciples, he saw a great multitude about them, and the scribes questioning with them. And straightway all the people, when they beheld him, were greatly amazed, and running to him saluted him. And he asked the scribes, "What question ye with them?" And one of the multitude answered and said, "Master, I have brought unto thee my son, which hath a dumb spirit. And wheresoever he taketh him, he teareth him, and he foameth and gnasheth with his teeth and pineth away. And I spake to thy disciples that they should cast him out, and they could not." He answereth him and saith, "O faithless generation, how long shall I be with you? How long shall I suffer you? Bring him unto me." And they brought him unto him, and when he saw him, straightway the spirit tare him, and he fell on the ground and wallowed, foaming. And he asked his father, "How long is it ago since this came unto him?" And he said, "Of a child, and oft times it hath cast him into the fire and into the waters to destroy him. But if thou canst do anything, have compassion on us and help us." Jesus said unto him, "If thou canst believe, all things are possible to him that believeth." And straightway the father of the child cried out and said with tears, "Lord, I believe. Help thou mine unbelief." When Jesus saw that the people came running together, he rebuked the foul spirit, saying unto him, "Thou dumb and deaf spirit, I charge thee, come out of him, and enter no more into him." And the spirit cried, and rent him sore, and came out of him. And he was as one dead, insomuch that many said, "He is dead." But Jesus took him by the hand, and lifted him up, and he arose. And when he was come into the house, his disciples asked him privately, "Why could not we cast him out?" And he said unto them, "This kind can come forth by nothing but by prayer and fasting." And they departed thence and passed through Galilee, and he would not that any man should know it. For he taught his disciples and said unto them, "The Son of Man is delivered into the hands of men, and they shall kill him. And after that he is killed, he shall rise the third day." But they understood not that saying, and were afraid to ask him. And he came to Capernaum, and being in the house, he asked them, "What was it that ye disputed among yourselves by the way?" But they held their peace, for by the way they had disputed among themselves who should be the greatest. And he sat down, and called the 12, and saith unto them, "If any man desire to be first, the same shall be last of all, and servant of all." And he took a child, and set him in the midst of them. And when he had taken him in his arms, he said unto them, "Whosoever shall receive one of such children in my name receiveth me. And whosoever shall receive me receiveth not me, but him that sent me." And John answered him, saying, "Master, we saw one casting out devils in thy name, and he followeth not us. And we forbade him, because he followeth not us." But Jesus said, "Forbid him not. For there is no man which shall do a miracle in my name that can lightly speak evil of me. For he that is not against us is on our part. For whosoever shall give you a cup of water to drink in my name, because ye belong to Christ, verily I say unto you, he shall not lose his reward. And whosoever shall offend one of these little ones that believe in me, it is better for him that a millstone were hanged about his neck, and he were cast into the sea. And if thy hand offend thee, cut it off. It is better for thee to enter into life maimed than having two hands to go into hell, into the fire that never shall be quenched, where their worm dieth not, and the fire is not quenched. And if thy foot offend thee, cut it off. It is better for thee to enter

0: Into life than having 2 feet to be cast into hell, into the fire that never shall be quenched, where their worm dieth not and the fire is not quenched. And if thine eye offend thee, pluck it out. It is better for thee to enter into the kingdom of God with one eye than having 2 eyes to be cast into hell fire, where their worm dieth not and the fire is not quenched. For every one shall be salted with fire, and every sacrifice shall be salted with salt. Salt is good, but if the salt have lost his saltness, wherewith will ye season it? Have salt in yourselves, and have peace one with another. Chapter 10. And he arose from thence, and cometh into the coasts of Judea by the farther side of Jordan, and the people resort unto him again. And as he was wont, he taught them again. And the Pharisees came to him and asked him, Is it lawful for a man to put away his wife? Tempting him. And he answered and said unto them, What did Moses command you? And they said, Moses suffered to write a bill of divorcement and to put her away. And Jesus answered and said unto them, For the hardness of your heart he wrote you this precept. But from the beginning of the creation God made them male and female. For this cause shall a man leave his father and mother and cleave to his wife, and they twain shall be one flesh. So then they are no more twain, but one flesh. What therefore God hath joined together, let not man put asunder. And in the house his disciples asked him again of the same matter. And he saith unto them, Whosoever shall put away his wife and marry another committeth adultery against her. And if a woman shall put away her husband and be married to another, she committeth adultery. And they brought young children to him that he should touch them, and his disciples rebuked those that brought them. But when Jesus saw it, he was much displeased, and said unto them, Suffer the little children to come unto me, and forbid them not, for of such is the kingdom of God. Verily I say unto you, whosoever shall not receive the kingdom of God as a little child, he shall not enter therein. And he took them up in his arms, put his hands upon them, and blessed them. And when he was gone forth into the way, there came one running, and kneeled to him, and asked him, Good master, what shall I do that I may inherit eternal life? And Jesus said unto him, Why callest thou me good? There is none good but one, that is God. Thou knowest the commandments. Do not commit adultery, do not kill, do not steal, do not bear false witness, defraud not, honor thy father and mother. And he answered and said unto him, Master, all these have I observed from my youth. Then Jesus, beholding him, loved him, and said unto him, One thing thou lackest. Go thy way, sell whatsoever thou hast, and give to the poor, and thou shalt have treasure in heaven. And come, take up the cross, and follow me. And he was sad at that saying, and went away grieved, for he had great possessions. And Jesus looked round about, and saith unto his disciples, How hardly shall they that have riches enter into the kingdom of God? And the disciples were astonished at his words. But Jesus answereth again, and saith unto them, Children, how hard is it for them that trust in riches to enter into the kingdom of God? It is easier for a camel to go through the eye of a needle than for a rich man to enter into the kingdom of God. And they were astonished out of measure, saying among themselves, Who then can be saved? And Jesus, looking upon them, saith, With men it is impossible, but not with God, for with God all things are possible. Then Peter began to say unto him, Lo, we have left all and have followed thee. And Jesus answered and said, Verily I say unto you, there is no man that hath left house, or brethren, or sisters, or father, or mother, or wife, or children, or lands, for my sake and the gospel's, but he shall receive 100-fold now in this time houses and brethren and sisters, and mothers, and children, and lands, with persecutions, and in the world to come, eternal life. But many that are first shall be last, and the last first. And they were in the way going up to Jerusalem, and Jesus went before them, and they were amazed, and as they followed they were afraid. And he took again the 12, and began to tell them what things should happen unto him, saying, Behold, we go up to Jerusalem, and the Son of Man shall be delivered unto the chief priests and unto the scribes, and they shall condemn him to death, and shall deliver him to the Gentiles, And they shall mock him, and shall scourge him, and shall spit upon him, and shall kill him. And the third day he shall rise again. And James and John, the sons of Zebedee, come unto him, saying, Master, we would that thou shouldest do for us whatsoever we shall desire. And he said unto them, What would ye that I should do for you? They said unto him, Grant unto us that we may sit one on thy right hand and the other on thy left hand in thy glory. But Jesus said unto them, Ye know not what ye ask. Can ye drink of the cup that I drink of, and be baptized with the baptism that I am baptized with? And they said unto him, We can. And Jesus said unto them, Ye shall indeed drink of the cup that I drink of, and with the baptism that I am baptized withal shall ye be baptized. But to sit on my right hand and on my left hand is not mine to give, but it shall be given to them for whom it is prepared. And when the ten heard it, they began to be much displeased with James and John. But Jesus called them to him, and saith unto them, Ye know that they which are accounted to rule over the Gentiles exercise lordship over them, and their great ones exercise authority upon them. But so shall it not be among you. But whosoever will be great among you shall be your minister, and whosoever of you will be the chiefest shall be servant of all. For even the Son of Man came not to be ministered unto, but to minister, and to give his life a ransom for many. And they came to Jericho, and as he went out of Jericho with his disciples and a great number of people, blind Bartimaeus, the son of Timaeus, sat by the highway side begging. And when he heard that it was Jesus of Nazareth, he began to cry out and say, Jesus, thou son of David, have mercy on me. And many charged him that he should hold his peace, but he cried the more a great deal, Thou son of David, have mercy on me. And Jesus stood still and commanded him to be called. And they called the blind man, saying unto him, Be of good comfort, rise, he calleth thee. And he, casting away his garment, rose and came to Jesus. And Jesus answered and said unto him, What wilt thou that I should do unto thee? The blind man said unto him, Lord, that I might receive my sight. And Jesus said unto him, Go thy way, thy faith hath made thee whole. And immediately he received his sight and followed Jesus in the way. Chapter 11. And when they came nigh to Jerusalem, unto Bethphage and Bethany at the Mount of Olives, he sendeth forth two of his disciples, and saith unto them, Go your way into the village over against you, and as soon as ye be entered into it, ye shall find a colt tied, whereon never man sat. Loose him, and bring him. And if any man say unto you, Why do ye this? Say ye that the Lord hath need of him. And straightway he will send him hither. And they went their way, and found the colt tied by the door without, in a place where two ways met, and they loose him. And certain of them that stood there said unto them, What do ye loosing the colt?
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the blue over there in the third heaven one day. We're going to go up there for 7 years, folks. And then, of course, when the Lord comes and he sets his throne up there and the Prince of Peace takes his throne and Mount Zion will come back with him to this world. And the Jews as a nation will get their land. All the tribes, there's none lost, by the way. We might not know where they're at, but I promise you the Lord does. So you don't have to look for them. What you need to do is look to him. Look and listen, love and long for his appearing. But then that city that John saw, that New Jerusalem adorned as a bride coming down from heaven. Oh, Lord, that's where we'll abode. And we're looking forward to that. But it's beyond the blue for us one day. When he says, come up hither, we're gone. I was on the way back from Kentucky yesterday, and I was thinking about how things is just setting up. And I said, Lord, I know in the days of the old-time preachers and our brothers and sisters in Christ, they thought you were coming in that time, and I believe you're coming in this time. But if you don't come, that's between you. That's your business. But I could see it really happening. Watching all the cars going to and fro, watching all the busyness in just our world, let alone India and China and other big places and the parts of the world where they're just constant noise, constant confusion, constant, just going about, moving about. Well, I hope you're ready for Jesus. That was the McLaughlins, Beyond the Sunset for me, and I spent a little bit too much time here. And the Providence Quartet coming up next. Shake hands with the poor boy Wisnitz. Thank God for grace. Brady Rochester family, thank him for the blood.

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1: With SRN News, I'm Jason Walker. There are new developments in the trial of the Charlie Kirk shooting suspect. Jennifer King has the story.
2: In Provo, Utah, defense attorneys for the man accused of killing Charlie Kirk had hoped to keep portions of a preliminary hearing closed during a presentation of evidence. But Judge Tony Graff ruled that the July hearings will be open to the media and the public. The judge says the defense hadn't shown the hearings would prevent Tyler Robinson from getting a fair trial.
3: Much of the evidence the state indicated it intends to offer during the preliminary hearing is already in the public arena.
2: Robinson's charged with aggravated murder and other crimes in the September 10th assassination of the Turning Point USA co-founder. Prosecutors say they intend to seek the death penalty. I'm Jennifer King.
1: Trump administration taking new steps to tighten visa policy.
4: The Trump administration is scaling back visa processing operations across Africa as part of a broader effort to strengthen immigration enforcement and tighten screening standards. Under a new State Department plan, nearly 50 embassies and consulates that currently process visas will be consolidated into 20 regional hubs. Administration officials say the move will better focus resources, improve vetting, and help prevent visa overstays. The changes will also maintain services for American citizens overseas. Willie Nelson, The White House.
1: We are learning more now about an accident recently. Court records show that a bus driver accused of causing a fatal chain reaction crash in Virginia had been cited twice for speeding in the last 2 years. 48-year-old Jing Shandong of Staten Island, New York, had been charged with 5 counts of involuntary manslaughter, 1 count of reckless driving. The crash early Friday morning on I-95 killed 5 people, injured dozens more. This is SRN News. Well, there's another problem with AI. Here is correspondent Michael Harrington.
5: A study by researchers at BYU, Baylor, Notre Dame, and Yeshiva University find that when people ask artificial intelligence questions about faith, the chatbots tend to favor Catholicism over all other religions. That's when AI isn't censoring religious content altogether, even when people are facing personal tragedies and major life decisions and specifically ask for spiritual input. Pastors of many stripes are warning people to be careful when using AI. Michael Harrington reporting.
1: The worst sect of anti-Semitic violence in Australian history continues to reverberate. One Australian state police force says it's forming a heavily armed rapid response team since gunmen killed 15 Jewish people on Bondi Beach last November. Police say the officers were outgunned that day by the two assailants. This is SRN News. The Israel Day Parade in New York City included controversy involving Mayor Zohran Mamdani. Here's correspondent Julie Walker with more on the story.
6: It was a sea of blue and white on Fifth Avenue in New York City for the Israeli Day Parade, with many waving the flag. Thousands came out for the annual event, with one very noticeable absentee, Mayor Zohran Mamdani, who said he would not attend. Some view his criticism of Israeli policy as anti-Semitic. Governor Kathy Hochul was there.
7: We stand up for each other. We are allies with one another. And hate against one is hate against all. And I, as the governor of the greatest state in the nation, will not tolerate it.
6: Along with Attorney General Letitia James.
8: The Jewish community is not the only one responsible for standing against anti-Semitism. It requires everyone.
6: Julie Walker, New York.
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0: Hello, this is Pastor Doug Benton right here at Tabernacle Baptist Church in Greenville, South Carolina. And we are coming to you today with a need for our Tabernacle Children's Home. Our mission has always been to provide a safe, loving, and faith-centered environment for children who have nowhere else to turn. Since 1962, Tabernacle Children's Home has given a secure place for children to grow, learn, and experience God's love. Our current facility is now not in compliance with many codes. Through much prayer and counsel, we are endeavoring on a new building for our children. They're unable to continue to sleep in this current building. A project of this magnitude requires partnership from many. Your generous gift will translate into walls, rooms, and a foundation of stability. 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
1: This is Kathy Sanney, and as director of Tabernacle Children's Home, we look forward to what the Lord is going to do here. 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

0: Amen. Glory!
1: Miracle arose. He came from the portals of glory to this earth, died on the cross, paid our sin debt, shed his blood for you and I so we could have forgiveness and cleansing. And then they put him in a tomb and he rose again the third day. And you know what? Today we can claim this verse. Are you ready? Are you ready? This is good. This is really good. This really gets my blessing button really going. One of my favorite verses in the Bible, and they're all good, but you know, we have our few that we really like. I am crucified with Christ, Galatians 2:20. Nevertheless, I live, yet not I, but Christ liveth in me, and the life which I now live in the flesh, I live by the faith of the Son of God who loved me and gave himself for me. Can I tell you? I thank God for that unspeakable gift. But can I also tell you this? Because he rose from the grave, Paul said that I may know him in the power of his resurrection and the joy of his suffering. Guess what? We have a resurrected life in this life, and we have a total resurrected life when we are fully redeemed altogether in his presence. But we are redeemed now. Amen. Praise the Lord. Read Ephesians chapter 1. That should get you excited. That's a great chapter. You know, the book of Ephesians is actually the book of Joshua in the Old Testament. They go together. They're both books of victory. And if you notice, the first three chapters, he deals with our position. And I'm here to tell you something. We can have victory in this life. We can walk in victory. We don't have to succumb to the things that we succumb to. Can I tell you, ye are of God, little children, and have overcome them, because greater is he that is in you than he that is in the world. God wants us to walk godly, holy, and righteously in this present world, and we can do that. We can serve him. We can be obedient to him. We don't have to deny him, because if we did, he can't be denied, because he can't deny himself. But I know this. We have too many discouraged Christians today, because they're looking at things other than Jesus. That's the bottom line, and that's the truth. And people don't like to hear the preaching like that. But that's just the truth, period. Amen. Bishops, Miracle Rose, Foundation Quartet, under his blood. I'm glad it's not only under, it's through, and we're washed by his blood. 16 minutes after 2 in the morning, Tuesday, June 2nd, year of the Lord, 2026. This is your Midnight Watch. My name is Brother Ward David Gillett. Good morning to all of you. I'm glad that you're with us, tuned in. I hope and pray that you're buckled up for Jesus, ready for a wonderful morning. And I hope the songs and the reading of the word and the preaching has been a blessing. We got some more preaching coming up here at 3 o'clock, and it's the old-time preaching hour. And Pastor Monroe Parker getting ready to preach out of the ivory palaces, out of the ivory palaces. It is 67 degrees outside. Few clouds in the sky here in Greenville, South Carolina. You know, the Bible says in Psalm 62:5, my soul, comma, wait thou only upon God. I forgot what they call that, but it's got a period and a comma. But anyways, for my expectation is from him. What's your expectation today? Our Share-a-thon Day sponsor for today is Steve McLean of Greenville, South Carolina. 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Through the morning hours, still mostly cloudy, low of 61 today, a little rain maybe, 20% chance here in Greenville, South Carolina of showers, high of 73 degrees. Prayer time coming up here at 2:40. Don't forget at 4:45, encouraging words from Tabernacle with Pastor Doug Benton. Right now, Charles Johnson and the Revivers standing on the promises. Are you standing on the promises? Amen Quartet, Jesus is wonderful. Kevin Spencer family, the blood is still there. Come, sinner, be washed, be cleansed, be born again. Joe Mullen and the Radio Ramblers, there's no way, there's no new way home.

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1: With SRN News, I'm Jason Walker. President Trump says Israel

0: Lebanon in more than 25 years. U.S. has bombed radar and drone sites in Iran. That after Tehran shot down an American drone over the weekend. Iran said it targeted American soldiers in Kuwait with missiles, which the U.S. says it shot down early Monday. United States is scaling back embassies and consulates in Africa.
1: The almost 50 U.S. embassies and consulates that are processing visa applications will be reduced to 20 hubs in the coming weeks. The move continues efforts by the Trump administration to restrict both immigrant and non-immigrant visas and to clamp down on those who travel on temporary visas but then overstay them. The administration has also scaled back on personnel at embassies and consulates around the world. I'm Lisa Dwyer.
0: An upcoming celebration of America's 250th birthday called the Great American State Fair facing challenges. That's because some of the musical guests say they won't be there.
2: Organizers announced Saturday that President Trump himself will headline the event, set to start June 25th on Washington's National Mall. Some artists, like Bret Michaels, the Commodores, and Martina McBride, withdrew over concerns about the event's political ties. Others, including rappers Flo Rida and Vanilla Ice, still plan to perform. Freedom 250 spokesperson Danielle Alvarez emphasized the broader fair that is scheduled from June 25th through July 10th includes an array of exhibits, family-friendly attractions, musical performances, flyovers, and more. Bernie Bennett reporting.
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3: 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That's 269-5576. 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

deceive man, and the life that is for the dead man. No man cometh unto the Father but by me. I got that one over the weekend. That was pretty good. Praise the Lord. So why don't you come to Jesus, come to Calvary, get your sins washed away. Why don't you humble yourself and call upon the Lord Jesus Christ. The Bible actually says, believe upon the Lord Jesus Christ, and thou shalt be saved. See, if you believe on him, you're going to commit to him and give him your life and let him work things out. Here we go with Family Harmon, when he was on the cross. 2:40 prayer time, the Lawsons, thank you, Lord. Then the old time preaching hour, Pastor Monroe Parker, out of the Ivory Palaces.

That's right. 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He said, Jesus saith unto him, I am the way. That is for what? The detoured man. The truth, that is for the

0: 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The WTBI Radio Ministries.
1: About that, when he was on the cross, we were on his mind. I want to read a verse to you real quick. We do welcome you to the 2:40 prayer time over here in 1 John. One of the great books of the Bible, it's the book of assurance that you can know, that you know, that you know. That's K-N-O-W, by experience. You have eternal life. And this eternal life is in the Son, Jesus Christ. Who hath the Son hath life. He who hath not the Son hath not life. I'm getting there. I'm at 2 Peter. Here we go. But over here in chapter 2, let's start in verse 1. My little children, these things write I unto you that ye sin not. And if you have any man, if any man sin, now let's not use that as an excuse. Sometimes we use that verse as an excuse. And if any man sin, we have an advocate with the Father, Jesus Christ the righteous. And here it is. And he is the propitiation for our sins, and not for ours only, but for also for the sins of the whole world. He paid every sin debt when he shed his blood at Calvary. But I'm glad I was on his mind before the foundation of the world, before I even thought of me. You know why I know that? Well, if it was not the case, well, he'd already had set up his kingdom and we'd have never been born. But he has plans for you and I. So if you'd like to pray along with me, you're welcome to. Now we are in talking about the objections to the incarnation and how the scholarship of the day is against it. We discussed that, and the New Testament is silent concerning it. That's what they say, but it isn't, because you have the testimony of Mark, you have the testimony of John, testimony of Paul, and there's much more testimony. But these are some things to point out. But now, the objections to the incarnation, you've probably heard somebody say that. The early church didn't believe it. Well, that's not true. This is another false argument against the virgin birth, which can be refuted easily. You know, people, they pick stuff out of the Bible, and they start making doctrines out of nothing that's doctrinal to be doctrine. You get what I'm saying? They build ministries upon a verse. There's ministries today that are built on a verse of how we have dominion over the fish of the sea, the animals, the fowls, and all that stuff. It's called dominionism. It's called replacement theology. It is a Pentecostal movement. I'm sorry, but it's just the truth. They believe that they're going to bring in the kingdom. It's a seven-pillar gospel. One of the pillars is government, and then the family, then the school, then the economics, and all that stuff. There's seven of them. And they believe that they are, by Scripture, told, right? Think about this. Told that they're going to usher in the peace. No. Peace don't come until the Prince of Peace comes. We ain't building a kingdom. He's not building his kingdom, and you can't have a kingdom until you have a king. And there's no subjects for the kingdom until the king comes. Then we have the subjects, and the subjects will be Israel and the Gentile nations that make it through the tribulation. But let me tell you this. Jesus is building his church today. That's what he's doing. He's building a church, not a kingdom. The kingdom of God is in all believers. That's the Holy Spirit that's given to every believer. Do you understand that? I hope you do. He said, "Thou art Peter, upon this rock I'll build my church. The gates of hell will not prevail against it." So the early creeds of the church plainly declared the virgin birth. Okay, well, we have the Apostle Creed. You know that. This dates back to the 2nd century. The word creed comes from Latin credo, which means I believe. These creeds came first orally, then written. So let's do this. The Apostle Creed. I'm going to look it up and read it to you because I can probably tell you, but I just soon read it to you. How about that? Okay. Are you ready? I believe in God, the Father Almighty, creator of heaven and earth. And in Jesus Christ, his holy Son, our Lord, who was conceived by the Holy Spirit, born of the Virgin Mary, suffered under Pontius Pilate, was crucified, died, and was buried. He descended into hell. On the third day, he rose again from the dead. He ascended into heaven and is seated at the right hand of God, of the God of God, the Father Almighty. From there will he come to judge the living and the dead. I believe in the Holy Spirit. Amen. Praise the Lord. There you go. How about that? Amen. For the forgiveness of sins, the resurrection of the body, and life everlasting. How about that? Praise the Lord. Tomorrow we'll talk about the Nicene Creed and the Te Deum Laudamus, and it is against the laws of nature. But the truth is, the early believers believed in the virgin birth of Jesus Christ. Father, we come before your throne of grace, Lord, and once again, we are so grateful this morning to have this privilege and this access by faith through Jesus Christ and the blood that was shed at Calvary to come into your presence. What a privilege. What a privilege it is to be able to talk to you, supplicate with you, praise you, and thank you, O God in heaven. Our Heavenly Father. I like that. You're an intimate Father to us that believe. Lord, I pray that you'd help someone listening tonight to realize it's okay to call you Father. It's okay to call you Daddy, Papa, because you are. And that's that intimate relationship that we have with you. And so many, they just say God, God, God, and you are God. That's not the point. The point is you want an intimate relationship with us. And through Christ Jesus, we have this access by faith into this presence, into this intimate relationship. Lord, I think many of us fail in that area. But Lord, we have many different situations and needs in our lives, and you know exactly where we're at, what we're doing, why we're doing it, all of it. You know everything about us. Boy, that takes a lot of weight off me. I don't have to sit here and stress out and get discouraged and all bent out of shape or fret or be anxious, but I can trust you and call upon you. So whatever our listeners are dealing with, I just pray they would take the time out and just share that moment. I think about the other day when I was reading in Scripture where the woman that was with the issue of blood, Father, and how she spent all her savings on the physicians and everything. But one day, you were walking by, and she reached out to the hem of your garment, and you healed her. And you said, where'd my virtue go? And it's like, everybody's like, well, all these people around you thronging you, but you know, you knew. But the point is if we would just go to you first, with our needs and our problems. Help us, Lord. Help us quit looking to friends and to other people. Matter of fact, sometimes help us to quit looking at medicine and go to you and say, would you heal me? I've got something that I deal with, and I asked you. I said, Lord, would you heal me? Would you heal me? Would you guide me and heal me? Would you touch me? And then I said, if it be thy will be done. If not, then your will. Praise the Lord. But Father, we just thank you for this access we have this morning. I know there's people hurting. I know there's people in pain. I know there's people that have sleepless nights. I know we have listeners that have loved ones that are astray. I know that we have listeners that are dealing with maybe some type of sin of addiction. Maybe they're went back into it and they are being chastised by you right now. Your hand is upon them and things just ain't working out, or some troubles in marriages and all kinds of things that take place in people's lives. God, I just pray that you'd intervene in those situations. I pray, Lord, that you would be glorified. And I pray that the people, our listeners that are dealing with these things, really come to a place of understanding and a place of refreshing, conviction, repentance. I just pray, Lord, that you'd work these things out for them. I know we have troubles in this life, but you said that there would be trials and tribulations, but be of good cheer, for I have overcome the world. Lord, I just pray that we would learn to follow hard after thee. Why? Because thy right hand upholdeth us. Amen. Help our soul to wait thou only upon you, God. For our expectation is from you, Father. Oh, Heavenly Father, I just pray now. We have so many lost loved ones and friends. I think of the friends, our Hebrew friends, our Jewish friends, our Israelite friends that are lost. I thank you for everyone that's been born again. And I pray for the souls of these lost loved ones and the families of our listeners here tonight and my family. And I pray for those that are of the nation Israel, that are scattered abroad throughout the world in all the places. And one day they'll be regathered again. But I pray before that great and notable day that you would save them today. Oh, Paul's desire that you would save them, save his brethren. He desired that in his day. Well, I want to pray in the same accord. And I pray, Lord, that you would do a mighty work in their lives and present to them the Lord Jesus Christ somehow, some way, through the preaching of the gospel, through literature, a tract, through a person, a preacher, or just a Christian knocking on their door or in the marketplace, wherever they might be, Lord. Help us as Christians not to be ashamed, but give us courage to be that man and woman to disseminate the gospel to our Jewish friends, Lord. We pray for the peace of Jerusalem, meaning, Lord, come quickly. Come quickly. Come and rapture the church. Come and set up your kingdom the way you choose to, Lord, and what's written in the Bible. Father, we have some brothers and sisters tonight that have turned their back on you and went back into the world. We know that ought not to be. There's some that's been hurt. I met a few people that told me about people being hurt, and they just left the church. They didn't want nothing to do with the local New Testament Bible-believing church because some brother and sister made a remark, said something, did not receive them well. Oh, Father, God in heaven, help us. Help us as believers, Lord, to quit alienating people from our local New Testament churches. Help us to quit not having love toward that lost sinner. They might not smell right. They might not look right. They might not have none of the things that we have. But help us to always be reminded we were lost. We were in our sin at one time without God. We were vile and wicked and no good, and we had nothing going for us. But that day when you came and you saved our soul, God, it ought not to be in our churches, but it is. We have too many people that are respecters of persons, Father. And I pray, God, that you take and pull that root, that wicked root, out of them. They say they want revival in their lives. They say they want power in their lives. But yet, this is what's holding them back. The unwillingness to receive people and to forgive people and to disciple people and to do what is right, Lord. I pray, God in heaven, would you help us, help me, not to be like that. We're all guilty, every last one of us. God, I just pray that you would just move and have your way in our lives in that area and pull that root out and pull that wickedness out, that indifference, Lord. Father, we just want to thank you for your goodness and your mercy this morning. You've been good to us, Lord. We praise your heavenly name. We thank you. We pray for this upcoming Greer Baptist camp meeting, Lord. Pray, Lord, that many souls would be saved and that revival would break out, true revival, and that your presence would just permeate the meetings and that lives would be changed, unshackled, refreshed, that some resolve would take place in the lives of those that would be at the meeting, that the preaching would be the preaching of your word in spirit and truth to lift up the Christian, to encourage the Christian, to lift up the saint, to help the saint, to strengthen the inner man by the power of your might, through the preaching of your word, Lord, through the fellowshipping with you, Lord, and that your presence would be there. Yes, you're in us, and you walk alongside us, but I'm talking about the presence of you that is throughout the world, that you would come down into that meeting and dine with the people as they seek your face. Help us, Lord. Help us, Lord, during this time. Father, we pray for your mercy. Now let the words of our mouth, the meditation of our heart, be acceptable in thy sight, O Lord, our strength and our Redeemer. And we'll thank you and praise you in Jesus' name. Amen and amen.

Hello, this is Pastor Doug Benton right here at Tabernacle Baptist Church, sending the light of the gospel all around the world. WTBI Christian Radio.

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1: The message you're about to hear was preached by the late Dr. Monroe Parker. The title of this message is Out of the Ivory Palaces. And the text that Dr. Monroe Parker chose for this message, Psalm 45. This message was originally preached during the 1985 Christmas Revival, which was held at the Tabernacle Baptist Church in Greenville, South Carolina, on December the 22nd, 1985. Now, the service.

Every Sunday we sing Jesus is Coming Again, and we dedicate this song to our shut-in members and others who may be providentially hindered from our fellowship today. And we're going to sing it again. I'd like for every one of you to sing it right out, and dear shut-in member of Tabernacle and other churches as well, listening to the Tabernacle Hour, this is for you, Brother Horn.

Thank you. You may be seated. Thank you so much. He's coming again. We're looking forward to that glorious appearing of our great God and of our Savior, the Lord Jesus Christ. Now, I'm happy to see each of you in our service today. You that visit, we are especially happy to have you. And then our people, thank God for you being faithful in your place around about the camp. How many members of Tabernacle are here? Hold your hand up there, will you? Oh, that's great. That's wonderful. And the others of you are our honored guests, and you make yourself at home as we commence today our revival meeting with Dr. Monroe Parker. Look at the Sunday school board, 1,352, I believe they told me, in our Sunday school today. That's down about 100 from what it ordinarily ought to be, but I rejoice in that good number. Thank God for every one of you faithful in your place around about the camp in Sunday school and preaching. Next Sunday, our lesson is in Acts chapter 7, and we'll begin with verse number 18. Acts 7, verse 18. Now bear that in mind. Make a note of it. Write it in the palm of your hand. Write it in your Bible. Next Sunday, Sunday school lesson, Acts 7, verse 17, and the rest of the chapter at that time. Now the brethren will come forward to receive the Lord's tithe. While they come, I'd like to say that today is Children's Home Sunday. The folk have been wonderful. Churches have been wonderful. Individuals have been wonderful, helping us with the home, the ministry of the home. But I want Tabernacle to do our part. I say that to you oftentimes, each month, in fact, on this particular Sunday. Now, I have my home offering already fixed up and right here with my regular tithe envelope and ready to turn in. And if you haven't fixed yours up, do it now. The envelopes are there in the pew where you are. Just take one of them and put your gift, a designated gift, to the home in that envelope and check that block. Now, Children's Home, just put a check on that, and the brethren will know that you want that offering to be used for that purpose. The tithe is the Lord's, and God blesses a faithful tither. You believe that. Now, Father, we thank you for the opportunity of worship. We thank you for our Sunday school today, the fellowship of the scriptures and the fellowship with fellow believers in the Sunday school hour was a great joy. For the anticipation of the revival with Dr. Parker, we look forward to that. And I pray you'll make it a good week of good fellowship together. Then I pray for the horn and the choir and the special groups as they sing from night to night in the revival. Make them a blessing, I pray. Make the choir a blessing, I pray. And may the meeting be all God would have it be to the glory of Christ our Savior. Now lead our people as we faithfully give the tithe and offerings into the work of the gospel world around. And I pray in Christ's name, amen.

0: Page number 11 in the hymn book. Page number 11. Everybody turn to that number. Love Lifted Me, one of the favorite hymns of our church. And we're looking forward to singing it together with you. Now, tonight after the preaching hour, they're going to have some singing. And about 15 minutes after the preaching hour, if you want to tarry, you're welcome to do that. The groups will be singing a bit informally, just very informally. After the preaching hour, we'll have a regular service, and then they'll sing 45 minutes to an hour. After the service is over, those of you who want to go home can do so, and others can stay. Love Lifted Me, number 11. May we stand to our feet, everybody, to sing it right out, will you? I want you to join in 100% now and sing it all together to God's glory. Everybody, for the Lord.
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0: thank you, and you may be seated. Thank you. Brother Horn recognized our visiting preachers a moment ago, and I appreciate these evangelists being in their place. Good to have Brother Billy. He doesn't get to come to church very often, out preaching all the time. We had a request that he sing, but he said he couldn't do that today. But Billy, the next time you come, you have to sing. If you don't, we'll invite you to the altar. I wonder if Brother Billy Keller would stand up. Would you just stand up? You haven't seen it. There he is. He's a handsome fella, you know. That's Billy, two-thirds Kelly. I marvel at Brother Billy. God bless him and use him, all the other of our evangelists. We happen to have Dr. Monroe Parker with us today to preach in our meeting this week. And you want to hear him every night. This brother is not a novice, to say the least. No. One of the most experienced preachers preaching in America today would be Dr. Monroe Parker. One of the most learned preachers as far as scholastic achievement is concerned is Dr. Monroe Parker. And one of the most experienced preachers in the land today is Dr. Monroe Parker. And then I think also I could say a down-to-earth man, though he's gifted and well-trained and earned PhD degree and great experience far and wide, he's down to earth. I told him a while ago, my wife and I planned to eat dinner with the children at the home today. I said, now you're welcome to eat dinner at the restaurant, or you can go to the S&W and sign the ticket, you and your good wife. He said, I'll eat with you all. I like that, don't you? I gave him the option. He elected to eat with us at the home. I appreciate that attitude. God bless you, Brother Parker. Mrs. Parker, would you stand up? Let this crowd see Dr. Parker's wife. Thank you, ma'am. Good to have Mrs. Parker with her, the evangelist, during these days. Dr. Monroe Parker, the service is yours.
1: Thank you, Dr. Seidler. It's always a blessing to be here. And how my heart was blessed in the Sunday school hour as Dr. Seidler taught the Christmas message. I'm having a little trouble with my voice this morning, but it'll warm up in a few moments and be all right, I take it. It's a real pleasure to be here in Greenville and at Tabernacle Baptist Church. You pray as I preach. The scripture this morning, or rather the text, which I'm going to use as a diving board into the subject, is found in Psalm 45, verse 8. All thy garments smell of myrrh and aloes and cassia, out of the ivory palaces, out of the ivory palaces into a world of woe. Only his great eternal love made my Savior go. There have been many wonderful journeys made in the ages past. Many of them have been of vast and profound importance. That was a wonderful journey that Abraham made when he left Mesopotamia and went down into the land of Canaan to dwell in tabernacles and tents with Isaac and Jacob, heirs of the same promise. For he looked for a city which hath foundations, whose builder and maker is God. A wonderful journey his children made, his grandchildren, when they went down to Egypt. And when they left Egypt, walking through the divided waters of the great Red Sea into the wilderness, where they were fed from manna sent down from heaven. Wonderful journey they made through the wilderness in their 40 years in that terrible place. Then a wonderful journey their children made when they crossed the Jordan into the promised land. And down through all the centuries, men have moved and moved from place to place, moving, going, all the world is on the go. Seems that we reach the place in prophecy of which Daniel wrote, many shall run to and fro. But the most momentous journey ever made was more than 1900 years ago. Heaven's most illustrious citizen was about to absent himself. He was not going to sail from beach to beach or from one hemisphere to another hemisphere. He was to sail from world to world. The space is unexplored and the immensities untraveled, not just from this world out to a satellite, but from one world to another, all the way from heaven down to the little town of Bethlehem. I think the windows and balconies of heaven were thronged with angelic legions who had come to see him sail out of the harbor of light and into the ocean beyond, out and out and out and on and on and on and down and down and down he sailed. Until one night he came to a little town, the land of Judea. His arrival was so quiet, it was not known on the earth until it was announced to the poor shepherds keeping watch over their flock that night. Who comes there? From what port did he sail? Question the shepherds. Ask the angels. I've found out. His name is Jesus. He's a royal traveler. One for whom the world has waited more than 1,900 years. Almost 2,000 years. Now he comes in such humility that he's born in a manger and announced to poor shepherds keeping watch over their flock in the hilly environs of the little town of Bethlehem. He's a king. There's no doubt about that. A star has appeared over in the east that night. And wise men begin to follow that star. And they come with a question sometime later. Where is he that is born the king of the Jews? Others become king after they're born. But he was born a king. There's no doubt about his identity. When we open the New Testament, the first verse we find is the book of the generation of Jesus Christ, the son of David, the son of Abraham. Scofield notes that this verse connects Jesus with the two great covenants of the Old Testament, the Abrahamic covenant in which God said to Abraham, I will make of thee a great nation, and I will bless thee and make thy name great, and thou shalt be a blessing, and I will bless them that bless thee and curse him that curseth thee, and in thee shall all the families of the earth be blessed. And the Davidic covenant in which God said to David, I will not cut thee off from ruling over my people as I cut off Saul who was before thee. And also he said to David, I will give unto thee a house and a throne and a kingdom forever. And here is the genealogy of Jesus, going all the way from Abraham, the father of the nation, down to David, on down through the kings of Judah. And he was supposed to come from the line of Judah. When old Jacob was dying, he gathered his 12 sons around his couch and he said to the eldest son, Reuben, thou art as unstable as water. Thou shalt not excel. And he recounted a shameful thing Reuben had done. And then he said to the next two boys, Simeon and Levi, he said, you were cruel. He recounted a cruel thing they had done. And then he came to the fourth son and said, Judah, thou art he whom thy brethren shall praise. As an old lion, he bowed down. As a young lion, he crouched. The scepter, that is the right to rule, the symbol of authority and kingship, shall not depart from Judah. No lawgiver from between his feet till Shiloh come, till peace come, till the peacegiver come. Why, Jesus inherits the throne in the line of Judah from his foster father, Joseph. So the line comes right on down to Joseph. And he was the foster father of Jesus, not the actual father, for Jesus was the Son of God. And Luke traces the line of Jesus from his mother Mary, rather from her father Eli. Luke tells us that Jesus was of Joseph, not the son of. Those two words are in italics in our King James Version, indicating they're not in the original. And he was of Jacob, that is, Joseph was the son of Jacob. Jesus was of Joseph, who was of Eli, who was the son of, and the son of, and it goes right on back to Nathan, an older son of Solomon, a son of David, than Solomon, who ought to have been king instead of Solomon. There was a prophet Nathan and a son Nathan, but he did not get the scepter. Solomon got it, but it passes back to Nathan in Jesus Christ. But he was not the son of Joseph. Well, that he was not the son of Joseph. For Joseph descended from a man by the name of Jeconiah or Jehoiakim, the last king to sit on the throne, with the exception of his uncle Zedekiah, who had no posterity to continue. His children were killed in his presence. He was blinded then and taken away into Babylon. So the line comes back to his nephew, the last king to sit on the throne, whose name was Jehoiakim or Jeconiah, also Coniah. And Jeremiah, in the 22nd chapter of his prophecy, said, "O earth, earth, earth, hear the word of the Lord. There shall no seed of this man, Coniah, prosper, sitting upon the throne of Judah and reigning anymore in Israel. Yet if one inherits the throne, he must inherit it from Coniah, because a line of kings comes right down to Joseph. And Jesus inherits it from his foster father. And he's literally the son of David through his virgin mother. And the only way one could be the rightful heir to the throne of David and miss the curse of Coniah was to be virgin born. Jesus was. No doubt about his identity. He's the king. And when he's formally introduced to mankind at the River Jordan, John the Baptist, who has denied that he is the Messiah, he said, "I'm not he, but there cometh one after me whose shoes latch it. I'm not worthy to unloose." And he said, "I'm the voice of one crying in the wilderness, make straight the way of the Lord," as said the prophet Isaiah. Well, Isaiah was talking about the coming of the Savior. And he said, there will be a voice crying in the wilderness, make straight the way of the Lord. John the Baptist said, I'm that one. And there comes one after me whose shoes latch it, I'm not worthy to unloose. And the next day he seeth Jesus coming unto him and crieth, "Behold the Lamb of God. This is he of whom I said, there comes one after me whose shoes latch it, I'm not worthy to unloose." He's formally introduced to mankind at the River Jordan as the coming Messiah, the King. No doubt about his identity. Mark does not give a genealogy, by the way, because he presents Jesus primarily as a servant. One does not give the genealogy of a servant, though he acknowledges, of course, the deity of Christ and the kingship of Christ and the other facets of his person. And John, who presents him primarily as the Son of God, though they all declare his deity, but John tells us that his book was written that we might believe that Jesus is the Christ, the Son of God, and that believing we might have life through his name. And John begins his book, "In the beginning was the Word, and the Word was with God, and the Word was God. The same was in the beginning with God. All things were made by him, and without him was not anything made that was made." And in the 14th verse he says, "And the Word made himself flesh and tabernacled among us. He became flesh and dwelt among us. And we beheld his glory. The glory is of the only begotten of the Father, full of grace and truth." Yes, he's the King. And he's the Son of Man, as Luke tells us. For Luke emphasizes his humanity. Begins with Mary and goes back all the way back to David and back beyond David, back to Abraham, beyond Abraham, to Adam. Unbroken like a thread of gold, his genealogy is traced from Adam to Noah, Noah to David, from David down line of the kings all the way to Jesus. And in Luke all the way through Nathan down to Jesus, the Son of Man. That's his favorite title for himself. Not the son of a man, for he was the Son of God. but the Son of Man in the federal sense. As Adam was the head of the old creation, he's the head of the new creation, the Son of Man, just as human as you are, though as much God as if he had not been human. He became human. God made himself flesh and dwelt in our midst. And Jesus, born of the Virgin, was born as a human being, though he was conceived by God, not by man. And as Dr. Seidler so wonderfully emphasized this morning, I have no problem either with the virgin birth. If God Almighty could pick up a handful of dirt on the back of the river Euphrates or Tigris or in that area somewhere and sculpt it into a man and breathe into its nostrils the breath of life, and in that man he could put the entire human race. For

work of the virgin birth. That the Holy Spirit could overshadow a pure virgin so that that holy thing born of Mary was the Son of God. Well, I'm emphasizing his kingship. He was born as a king. When he went out to be introduced to humanity, John the Baptist was preaching, the kingdom of heaven is at hand. It was at hand in the person of the king. He took up that cry, repent, for the kingdom of heaven is at hand. He sent disciples out to preach it, 70 on one occasion, and he told them that they would enter a home, let their blessing be upon that home. If they were not received, shake the dust off of their feet. Walk out of the house and shake off the dust from their feet. It would be more tolerable for Sodom and Gomorrah in the day of judgment than for that house. And he said, on that occasion, he said, take no script, take no purse, just go as you are, I'll open the way. They went out on a special commission, preaching the gospel of the kingdom. He demonstrated his power to bring about kingdom conditions. Back in the Old Testament, we read about the wonderful millennium and how the glory of God will fill the earth as the waters cover the sea. We read how when Jesus comes, the lamb and the lion will lie down together. There will be peace on the earth. When he comes back the second time, a nation will not lift up sword against nation. Neither shall they learn war anymore. He's the coming Prince of Peace. Dr. Seidler emphasized this morning that he brings peace to our souls. We have peace. The angels sang, peace on earth, goodwill toward man. And that means that we have the peace with God through the blood of his cross. The peace of God, as Scofield tells us, as we walk in fellowship with him, making our requests known unto him with thanksgiving. And one day he's going to bring peace on this old war-torn world. Right. Nations will not lift up sword against nation, neither shall they learn war. Stating that he has the power to bring about those conditions. For instance, we read in the 35th chapter of Isaiah, the wilderness and the solitary place shall be glad for them. The desert shall rejoice and blossom as the rose. They shall blossom, it shall blossom abundantly and rejoice with joy and singing. The glory of Lebanon shall be given unto it. That's the mountain where they got the cedars. Beautiful mountain covered with cedars. Got cedars to build the Temple of Solomon. The glory of Lebanon shall be given to it. The excellency of Carmel and Sharon. They shall see the glory of the Lord and the excellency of our God. Strengthen ye the weak hands and confirm the feeble knees. Say to them that are of a fearful heart, be strong, fear not. Behold, your God will come with vengeance, even God with a recompense. He will come and save you. Then the eyes of the blind shall be opened, and the ears of the deaf shall be unstopped. Then shall the lame man leap as an hart, and the tongue of the dumb shall sing. In the wilderness shall waters break out, and streams in the desert. The parched ground shall become a pool, and the thirsty land springs of water. In the habitation of jackals, where each lay shall be grass with reeds and rushes. And an highway shall be there, and a way, it shall be called the way of holiness. The unclean shall not pass over it, but it shall be for those, the wayfaring men, though fools shall not err therein. No lion shall be there, neither ravenous beast shall go up thereon. It shall not be found there, but the redeemed shall walk there. And the ransomed to the Lord shall return and come to Zion with songs and everlasting joy upon their heads. They shall obtain joy and gladness, and sorrow and sighing shall flee away. Why, he demonstrated that he could bring about those conditions. He caused blind eyes to see. He caused the lame to leap as an hart. He loosened the tongues of the dumb. He can bring about those conditions, and he shall when he returns to set up his throne and reign on this earth for 1,000 years, and to his kingdom there shall be no end. Yes, he's the king, the one promised. He demonstrated he could bring about those conditions.

0: He gave us those wonderful parables in the 13th chapter of Matthew, 7 of them, parables of the kingdom. And then he also presented himself as king in various ways. He one day came riding into the city of Jerusalem on an ass's colt, fulfilling the prophecy of Zechariah. Behold, O Zion, thy king cometh unto thee, riding upon an ass's colt, the foal of an ass. And they acknowledged that he was the rightful heir to the throne of David. They strewed flowers in his pathway. They waved palm branches. They put their garments down for the little donkey to walk upon. And they cried, Hosanna, Hosanna, Hosanna to the king, to the son of David. He was the rightful heir, and they knew it. And they had hopes that he was coming as the king. And he went directly to the temple and cleansed it. He took kingly authority as he walked into the temple. He possessed that authority. He kicked over money tables. He drove out the money changers. He said, you have made my father's house. No, 3 years earlier, he said, you've made my father's house a den of thieves. On this occasion, he said, the zeal of my house has eaten me up. And they knew that he was the king, and they conspired against him. They did not want that kind of a king. He stood there and preached his valedictory sermon. And you know, if he should come back today and preach the same doctrines that he preached 2,000 years ago, people would listen, ignore it. Some would receive it, few. They'd reject him. But you let him come back in this sex-crazy generation in which we live and say, blessed are the pure in heart, for they shall see God. They'd listen to that, reject it. But let him turn toward a throne, he'd find himself outside a city wall, hanging purple shreds on a cross. The world hasn't changed. You let him come back in this materialistic age in which we live and preach the same doctrines he preached. Let him stand up and say, if any man will come after me, let him deny himself and take up his cross and follow me. They would reject him. He said, I'm going to Jerusalem to be rejected. Rejected as what? As king. He came all the way from heaven to be rejected. He came to be crucified. And so he goes to the temple, and little sects of the Jews conspire against him. Various sects, the Herodians and the Pharisees, who were political antagonists, forgot their antagonism and joined hands against him. The Sadducees and the Pharisees, who were religious antagonists, forgot their antagonism. They all got together in little sects, and they said, now, let's confuse him. You go ask him some questions, then we'll ask him some. And they came in their little groups, and he answered them as only he could answer them. And knowing that he was rejected, he stood there and preached that valedictory sermon. Woe unto you, scribes and Pharisees, hypocrites. And he said, you shut up the kingdom of heaven against men. The kingdom of heaven, it was at hand in the person of the king. Well, someone says, why, the kingdom of heaven is within you. Yes, it's within his followers. It's in our hearts, the kingdom of heaven. But the reign of the heavens over the earth, the coming of the kingdom was there. And they rejected him. They shut up the heavens. They shut up their opportunities against Jesus. And knowing it, he said, your house is left unto you desolate. You will not see me henceforth till you are saying, blessed is he that cometh in the name of the Lord. He walked out of the temple, shook the dust off of his feet, so to speak, went out to the Mount of Olives. His disciples came to show him the temple. I think they were trying to get his mind off of what happened down there in the temple. He said, not one stone's going to be left on another. They asked him two questions. When shall these things be? and what shall be the sign of thy coming? He could have told them when that would take place. He could have said in 70 AD, not one stone will be left on another. Titus the Roman will come with his legions. They'll surround the city. There'll be a festive occasion with 1 million Jews in Jerusalem. They'll shut off supply from the outside. He could have told them all of that. And finally, after 70 days, or after 40 days of siege, finally, Titus will bring a great battering ram, and they'll make breaches in the wall, rush through the breaches, take little babies by the heels, dash out their brains. They'll ravish women with a sword. He could have told them all that, but he didn't mention that first question. He ignored it. He answered the second question. What shall be the sign of thy coming at the end of the age? Well, he said, there'll be earthquakes in divers places, but the end is not yet. That's not a sign of his coming. There'll be wars and rumors of wars. End is not yet. But he said, when you see the abomination of desolation, stand in the holy place, that's the Antichrist. He sends a stench to high heaven. The abomination, that's a stench in the nostrils of desolation. As spoken of in Daniel the prophet in the 9th chapter, verse 27, Daniel talks about that coming Antichrist who claimed that he's God. He'll stand in the temple of God. And Daniel says there'll be great tribulation at that time. And Jesus said, when you see the abomination of desolation, spoken by Daniel the prophet, stand in the holy place, whoso readeth let him understand. For then shall be great tribulation, such as was not since the beginning of the world of this time, nor ever shall be. And except those days be shortened, there should no flesh be saved. But for the elect's sake, that is the sake of the remnant of the Jews, which God will graft in when he takes the church away. For the elect's sake, those days shall be shortened. When I speak of the church in that connection, I'm speaking of the great organism, his body. Usually the New Testament has reference to a local church. When he uses the word church, a local group of baptized believers joined together in fellowship with the covenant, the church. But when he takes the Gentile churches, saints away, then he'll graft in the Jews, believing Jews. He'll open their eyes. You see, he blinded Israel. And he said, I'll not have you to be ignorant of this mystery, that blindness in part has happened to Israel until the fullness of the Gentiles be come in. So then all Israel shall be saved. For this is my covenant unto them, when I shall take away their sins. As touching the gospel, their enemies for your sakes, but as touching the election, their beloved for the Father's sakes, for the gifts and the calling of God without repentance. Now for the sake of those Jews who be grafted in when he takes the Gentile saints away, and the Jewish saints also at that moment. And then the blindness will come not to Israel as a nation. It'll come to those who've heard the gospel and refused it. If you have heard the gospel and Christ should come today, it would be curtains for you if you've not received him. Yes. You'd have no opportunity. Because God would send a strong delusion. Amen. That they might believe not a lie but the lie of Antichrist. For he'll claim that he's God. That they all might be damned because they received not the love of the truth, but had pleasure in unrighteousness. So blindness will come to those who've heard the gospel and rejected it. And he may come at any time, my friend, for the saints. If I were you and unsaved, I'd get right now. Because you'll not have an opportunity after the rapture. Oh, multitudes will be saved, but they will not be those who've heard the gospel. Now, Jesus gave this sign. When you see the abomination of desolation, the Antichrist, in the holy place, claiming he's God, then he said, that's the sign immediately after the tribulation of those days. Shall the sun be darkened, the moon shall not give her light, the powers of the heavens shall be shaken, and then shall appear the sign of the Son of Man coming in the clouds of heaven with power and great glory. Amen. Now, if you want to see the sign of his coming, you'll have to go through the tribulation. I don't want to see it that way. I want to see it above. You know, there's no sign pointing to the rapture. That's liable to take place at any moment.
1: Amen.
0: I've lived with this blessed hope for over 50 years, and he hasn't come yet. That's no sign he's not coming. That's a sign that he's coming still in the future. Someone said to me, I've heard of the coming of Christ for many years. They hadn't come yet. Oh, I don't believe it. Well, that means he's still coming in the future. I don't know when he's coming. Nobody claims to know when he's coming. I mean, nobody who really knows the word of God. Because Jesus said that the Father hasn't revealed it even to him in his humiliation, in his humanity. See, Jesus was God, but he was human. So God came into the world, became a human being. But Jesus rejected. A few days later, made his last journey on this earth under the weight of a wooden cross, a 250-pound cross, out to Golgotha, the place of the skull. There he was hanged on a tree, hands, feet pierced. He hung there for 6 hours, 3 hours in the burning sunshine, until his lips were blistered and his tongue was parched, and he cried, I thirst. I stood on the brow of Calvary for 20 minutes. My forehead was blistered red. He had no robe save crawling flies and coagulating blood and dust and sweat and spittle. And he said, I thirst. Somebody gave him a sponge filled with vinegar and bitter gall. That's the sympathy they had for the king of heaven. And he would not drink. I thirst. Oh, skies of Judea, let one drop of rain strike his burning tongue. Oh, world with rolling rivers and placid lakes and sparkling fountains, give Jesus something to drink. But nature's against him. The trees have furnished the cross, the metals, the nails. Nature has compounded him gall. The springs withhold their waters. All is against him. Nature's against him. Injustice is against him. Friends have forsaken him. Wicked men jeer and hurl their scorn into his face. The world is against him. Satan is there with all of his demons. They're against him. But horror of horrors. Justice above conspires with injustice below to overthrow Jesus. But Jesus triumphs. The sun has gradually run its wanted way. It's blazing in the zenith. In a moment it'll strike the declivity of the west, rolling in glorious pomp to the horizon. It'll go down, but I see an awful shade of insufferable anguish come over his face. And now the scene is enveloped in darkness. I can't see him. But in that Stygian darkness, black as the ebony pall of the dead, I hear a piercing cry. Eli! Eli! Lama Sabachthani, or Sabachthani, as it comes through the Aramaic. My God, why hast thou forsaken me? Why? I'll tell you why. It's because your dirty, filthy sins were. Every low-down, filthy, sneaking sin of your life was upon him. All of my dirty sin were there in his body, upon his soul. He had not become a sinner. He had become sin, my sin. Sin for you and me. Why, Lama, for what? Why hast thou forsaken me? Jesus suffered spiritually the agony of hell, and he did it with infinite capacity to suffer. He suffered as much as you and I and every sinner who ever lived could suffer if he should spend all eternity in hell. And he suffered just that much more for you. That's why he came. See him there, hanging in purple shreds. Hear him cry. See him there on that tree, God's Christmas tree. God so loved the world that he gave this wonderful gift, that whosoever believeth in him should not perish, but have everlasting life. They took him down from the cross, all lifeless and limp, wrapped him in grave clothes, cemented with 100 pounds of spikenard, and put him in a rock-hewn, air-tight cave. He lay down there for 3 days and 3 nights, the voluntary captive of King Death. The wicked king sat on the throne, his bony throne, and clapped his bony hands, laughed with glee as Jesus lay voluntarily at his feet. But when 3 days passed, Jesus stirred. He arose, he put his heel on the neck of death. He broke the bar of the cerements of the grave and walked out a living Christ. And he ever liveth and is able to save unto the uttermost all who come unto God by him. Have you come? Have you come? Let us bow our heads, lift our hearts to God in prayer. How many of you can say, yes, thank God, I have come to Jesus. I'm saved by his grace. If I should die this morning, I'd go to heaven to be with him. Would you raise your hand? There we are. Thank you. God bless you. If you could not say that, but you will say, pray for me. I want to know him as my Savior. Would you raise your hand? Would you do that? That little babe of Bethlehem, who is the very Son of God and eventually died that I might live, pray for me that I might know him as my Savior. How many of you who raised your hands and said, yes, we know him as our Savior, can go beyond that and say, if I know my heart, I'm not only saved, I'm in God's will. I'm right with God. I'm in fellowship and victory. If you can say that, will you raise your hand? Will you do that? Thank you. God bless you. Some cannot, because they follow afar off or they've held out on him. But if you'd like to say, I'm saved, but I need to get right. I need in this Christmas season to rededicate my life to Jesus Christ. Pray for me. Would you raise your hand? Would you do that? God bless all these children whose hands are raised down here. Suffer the little children to come unto me and forbid them not, for such is the kingdom of heaven. If you can say it, would you raise your hand back there? I'm saved. I love the Lord, but I need revival in my soul. So God bless you. Yes, I see you. God bless you. Are there others? Yes, pray for me. I'm saved. I need to get things right. All right, Father, give grace and humility and courage, a sense of need to those who ought to come for rededication. Give them the humility to come, the courage to come, the assurance, the sense of your presence and power. We pray in the name of Jesus Christ our Lord. Amen. Would you stand up as we sing the invitation?
1: Everybody sing it.

now the church doors are open, the altar's open. If we can help you at the altar, we invite you to come. If God is dealing with you, if you need a counsel, a word of counsel, a prayer, we'll be happy to pray with you. One of the stanza, will you come now while we sing, everybody?

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Let's sing one of the stanzas, will you? In other words, you may come while they're dealing with these at the altar. Come out home.

the message of which you just heard was preached by the late Dr. Monroe Parker. The title of this message is Out of the Ivory Palaces. And this message was originally preached at the 1985 Christmas Revival held at the Tabernacle Baptist Church in Greenville, South Carolina on December the 22nd, 1985.

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1: With SRN News, I'm Jason Walker. An appeals court ruling that a Trump administration policy illegally banned transgender troops from military service. The ruling partially is upholding a 2025 ruling by U.S. District Judge Ana Reyes in Washington. It had concluded that President Trump's executive order to exclude transgender soldiers from military service likely violated their, quote, constitutional rights. Well, the Trump administration is tightening visa policies as well as a number of different immigration controls, and some people aren't too happy with it.
2: The Trump administration is scaling back visa processing operations across Africa as part of a broader effort to strengthen immigration enforcement and tighten screening standards. Under a new State Department plan, nearly 50 embassies and consulates that currently process visas will be consolidated into 20 regional hubs. Administration officials say the move will better focus resources, improve vetting, and help prevent visa overstays. The changes will also maintain services for American citizens overseas. Willie Nelson, The White House.
1: Florida is suing OpenAI, alleging very deceptive practices and harm to state residents. More on the story from correspondent Jennifer King.
3: The state of Florida has filed a lawsuit against the makers of ChatGPT, claiming the company deceived users and knowingly unleashed a dangerous product. Florida Attorney General James Uffmeyer.
4: We recently filed a monumental civil lawsuit against Sam Altman and ChatGPT for endangering our kids and deceiving parents into believing that this application is safe for use.
3: In April, Uffmeyer opened a criminal investigation into whether ChatGPT offered advice to the gunman who's charged with killing two people last year at Florida State University. I'm Jennifer King.
1: SRN News. Planned Parenthood wants all women to purchase abortion pills.
5: The nation's largest abortion business has launched a campaign with the slogan, Just in Case, urging women to lay in a supply of abortifacients on the off chance they won't be able to get them easily in their state. Pro-life critics point out the pills cost several hundred dollars, depending on where in the country you buy them, and the stock-up campaign is sure to put a lot of money in the coffers of Planned Parenthood, which already receives taxpayer dollars. Michael Harrington reporting.
1: Churches in America grappling with the decline of marriage and family. For centuries, marriage and child rearing have been among the main ways that adults are integrated into congregational life. Couples who share the same faith tend to be far more observant, and they raise their children with tradition. This is SRN News. Authorities in Hawaii have charged a 36-year-old man with the murder of three people. Here's John Scott with that story.
6: The Hawaii Police Department reports Jacob Daniel Baker has been jailed without bail and is scheduled to appear in court Monday. Police say Baker has been charged with counts of first and second degree murder. Authorities say Baker killed three men in their 60s and 70s. He was arrested after a search of Hawaii's Big Island. Residents of the island's rural Puna community say Baker had been living there in exchange for work, but recently had become threatening. John Scott reporting.
1: Federal judge agreeing to postpone a civil trial over the collapse of Baltimore's Francis Scott Key Bridge after a flurry of last-minute settlements resolved most of the remaining claims. The judge was scheduled to hear attorneys' opening statements on Monday. He says it looks like now the litigation will go without trial. More details, srnnews.com.

Oh, happy day when Jesus washed my sins away. I'm here to tell you something. I'm happy. I'm happy in Jesus. The joy of the Lord is my strength. You get a chance, you read Revelation chapter 1, verse 5. That should help you out a little bit right there. You know, we were translated out of his darkness into his marvelous light. He washed us from our sins, past, present, and future. The Father does not see our sin. It's as if we've never sinned. Why? Because of the precious blood of Jesus Christ. You take the blood away, you have no salvation. You take the blood away, you have no cleansing. You take the blood away, you have no sinlessness. It was the sinless, holy, righteous, undefiled, separate from sinner blood of Jesus Christ that made it all possible that you and I could have our sins not only washed away, the guilt taken away, the power of sin taken away, and the dominion of sin. And one day the presence of that. Well, Rogers family, oh, happy day. I trust you're happy this morning in Jesus. And the Justice family, when he sees me, it's 67 degrees outside right now here in Greenville, South Carolina, mostly cloudy. It's Tuesday, June 2nd. My name is Brother Ward David Gillett. This is your Midnight Watch, and it's just good to be saved, born again, washed in the blood, got the hammer down, heaven bound. Hey, listen, I have my feet on the rock, my goings and my goings have been established, and he is, listen, the Bible says, be confident of this very, being, being confident of this very good thing. He who hath begun a good work in you will perform it until the day of Jesus Christ. Today, 40% chance of showers, a high of 73. Tonight, decreasing clouds, a low of 54. Wednesday, sunny, a high of 77. Wednesday night, clear, a low of 56. Thursday, sunny, high of 81. Thursday night, clear, a low of 59. Friday, sunny, a high of 84. 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Encouraging words from Tabernacle here at 4:45, Pastor Doug Benton. And then at 5:45, What the Bible Says, Dr. Melvin Aiken. And then right after the news, we got Revive Us Again, Preaching Happenings in the Area. And then after the song, we'll be in Psalms 42, verse 9, by the way. And then, of course, at 6:05, Tabernacle Pulpit Daily, Dr. Harold B. Seiler. Right now, the Phillips family, if I be lifted up, the Powell's peace inside. Carolina Blue, I'm going to wait on Jesus. Greater Vision, there is a river. And let's see, the inspirations, my name's already there. And don't forget encouraging words.

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1: With SRN News, I'm Jason Walker. It is shaping up to be a king-size battle. Florida Attorney General James Uthmeyer says the state is filing a first-in-the-nation suit against OpenAI, alleging deceptive practices and harm to residents from ChatGPT.
2: We're here to announce that we recently filed a monumental civil lawsuit against Sam Altman and ChatGPT for endangering our kids and deceiving parents into believing that this application is safe for use. It's clearly not. People are getting hurt, parents are getting deceived, and they need to pay for it.
1: Artificial intelligence company Anthropic moving toward going public on Wall Street, the latest chapter in its rise from a little-known lab to one of the leading AI companies. It's currently valued at $965 billion. NVIDIA unveiling powerful new chips to bring advanced artificial intelligence to Windows laptops and desktops. Britain's economy under a lot of pressure these days, and some leaders are pointing the finger at Brexit and the voters as well. But a lot of critics throughout Europe say some people are missing the really big picture in Great Britain.
3: Conservative analysts note the UK's economic growth since 2017 has roughly matched or exceeded parts of Europe, with Germany lagging behind. They argue stagnation across the region stems from high regulation, costly energy policy,

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Thank you for all the texts, the wonderful Facebook Messenger emails I receive, enjoying the broadcast, enjoying the radio station, enjoying the Tabernacle services, just continuously hearing from others, and it's always a joy going out. As I travel with my wife, we're around Greenville, the area, easily all around the area, restaurants, folks coming up to us, and we're so thankful to get to meet each one. And thank you. I've never met many of you, but you've come to me and let me know that you're listening in, been listening for years, and now you're listening here in South Carolina. So we're thankful for that. God bless you. Oh, we had a wonderful, wonderful Sunday here at Tabernacle yesterday. The Lord certainly moved. We appreciate the good crowds, all the visitors, but more importantly, the Lord met with us Sunday morning in a great way. We preached on help for hurting parents. It was a great help. And then Sunday night, the Lord just moved in. His presence moved in. This choir started singing, the congregation singing, and the folks started begin standing to their feet, just worshiping the Lord, and began to move for about 35 minutes there in the service. We just sung on, folk broke out and testifying, and oh, it was such a joy. And I told the church, the Lord Jesus, His presence would do more in 5-10 minutes in a church service than anybody or anything could ever do. So I'm thankful for the presence of the Lord here at Tabernacle. I want to take the time to say that, just to give the Lord the glory for it all. I'm thankful for that. I'm in Luke chapter 22 today. I've been thinking a lot about folks speaking about being hurt and the restoration. I'm glad there's restoration in the Lord Jesus Christ. And yes, we can get hurt in church. I understand all of that. But I'm glad there's always help. And I want to show you that in the Bible. There was a man that seemed like he was hurt by the church, by the ones that should have never hurt anyone. But here they are, and he's been hurt. Now, it's in the darkness of Gethsemane. There is a miracle that takes place that we read right over most of the time. It is a scene of a torch-lit garden, an angry mob, and a flash of a sword. Luke 22, verse 50 and 51. And one of them smote the servant of the high priest and cut off his right ear. And Jesus answered and said, "Suffer ye thus far." And he touched his ear and healed him. Now it comes time for Jesus to be arrested and brought to the unjust trials and the act of crucifixion here on this night of Gethsemane. And the mob now has come to arrest Jesus Christ. We now find Peter in haste, pulls out his sword and swings for the head of one of the soldiers. And no doubt the servant leans his head over and Peter cuts off his ear in verse 50. There was not a scratch on his ear. It was cut completely off, lying there on the ground. Peter tries to protect Jesus from the mob. But in these final hours, Jesus' life on earth, on the way to the cross, Jesus stoops down and does not heal a friend, but heals an enemy. Did you get that? I notice number one here in Peter's zeal. In John 18:10, it tells us now, the servant's name is Malchus. Here now, Peter tried to do God's work with the world's weapon. Did you get that? I remind you, Peter was willing to die for Jesus, but it seems here he wasn't willing to let Jesus die for him. And can I say this? When we fight with our own swords, our temper, our pride, our words, our actions, we usually end up wounding the very people who need to hear the gospel the most. Peter is now operating in the flesh. When we operate, friend, in the flesh, we are as a man swinging a sharpened sword in the dark, but wounding real people. Hear me today. The flesh does not seek to heal. It seeks to win.
If your ministry is to wound people rather than reconcile people, you have stepped out of the calling of God, friend. To wound another shows you lost the battle of your own self-control. But that's not what I want to talk about today. There are two more points I want to give you here. Look at the Savior's hand. Here it is Christ in his own arrest, and he does not flee. He commands. Over in Matthew 26:52, Jesus tells Peter, put up again thy sword into his place. It now seems as if Jesus did not need the protection of a fisherman, Peter. Jesus says, I could call down 12 legions of angels if I wanted to. Peter, put up your sword. Here now, Jesus was not a victim of a mob. He was the volunteer for the cross. Now, after the chaos, Peter's sword, Jesus does something that seems strange. Watch the scene now. Here, Malchus is part of the group sent to arrest Jesus Christ. His ear has been cut off. Peter and the disciples see as an enemy, but Jesus looks at Malchus and sees a wounded man. Jesus now in verse 51 bends down and picks up his ear and puts it back in place. In other words, this scene shows us that Jesus mends what our anger breaks. Did you get that? Now, here is where I wanted you to notice today. There's Malchus' silence. In verse 51, it's sobering to you and I. After reading verse 51, you would think the next verse would say, and Malchus followed Jesus, and Malchus repented of his sins, and Malchus thanked God and believed. It seems as if Jesus healed him. He puts his ear back in place. It seems now Malchus just seems to disappear. Did you get that? Malchus felt the sovereign hand of the Creator as he healed him. He was a walking miracle that night, but despite the miracle, despite the arrest, it continued. The healing did not stop the trial. In other words, the touch of Jesus' hand did not change his heart. Now, can I remind you, there are many people that receives God's mercy every day, God's healing power, and still remain unchained. So what happened to Malchus that night? We are not sure. You are not either. But it teaches us a lesson here I want to give you. You can have God's touch. You can have your health improved, your problems solved, your storms end, and still be spiritually deaf. It is amazing to me, ladies and gentlemen. God can bless people and they can still remain unchained. I also notice you can be in the proximity of Jesus, but it is not the same as a relationship with him. Can you now imagine every night, every morning, Malchus could look in the mirror and see the evidence of what happened that night, but it seems he stays quiet about it all. Now, we don't know if he becomes a believer, but I do know every time Malchus reached up to the side of his head, he felt the scarlet reminder that the man he helped to condemn was the only one he cared enough to make him whole. And may I say, that is the picture of the unconditional grace of God. He can heal those who are currently against him. Aren't you glad Jesus fixes what man breaks? When Peter makes a mess, Jesus is there to provide the remedy. And I'm glad today on a Monday, as I read this story, it shows me that the grace isn't just for the good people. Jesus could have allowed Malchus to continue to bleed, but he chooses to show grace. I said something good. I hope you got it. And I love this. Jesus just didn't stop the bleeding, but he restored what was lost. You may be listening today in life. People have left you in pieces like Malchus. But friend, you're not beyond repair. God is there, can touch you and whatever is broken and can restore it. Here in the chaotic scene, the darkness, the mob, the sword, the tempers, there is a restoration found in the middle of it all. And I notice also, Jesus didn't say, Malchus, you deserve that.
You deserve what you got, Malchus. But Jesus steps in and says, Peter, no more of this. You see, it seems as if God's restoration isn't reserved only for those who have it all together. Notice the challenge now. We all have been Malchuses in our life. We all have at some point stood in opposition to God, only to find Him reaching out to heal our wounds that brought on by ourselves. I also notice a few other truths here. As I read the scene, it reminds me that God sees the people who have been cut by the mistakes of the religious and other Christians' actions in the flesh. I notice this. Jesus didn't pick up Malchus' ear and hand it back to him. He touched the wound. So restoration requires a touch from the master. Yes, church hurt is real. And just like any other hurt, just ask Malchus. It was the Christians who hurt him, but he felt the hand of the master and he was healed. Yes, sometimes Christians and preachers and pastors can use the truth like a blade, just like Peter here. But hear me, zeal without the Spirit of Jesus always lead to wounding. Peter was a disciple on the right side in the inner circle, if you will. Yet the flesh got the best of him that night. Hear me as the preacher here. Most church hurt doesn't come from enemies of the faith. It comes from the Peters in life, the insiders, the believers acting out in the flesh. Peter thought he was defending Jesus, but he was actually acting in the flesh. Jesus does not pick sides here. He stooped and he stood in the gap. Isn't it amazing? The very last miracle Jesus performed before the cross was a healing, a wound caused by his own disciple. Listen to me. The scar may remain, but the function can return. You don't have to sit by and continue to use what someone did to you to keep you from serving God. There is restoration if you desire it. So the Lord touched the place where the sword struck Malchus, and he can you as well. A wound is a reason for your pain, but it is not valid excuse for stagnation. You begin to define yourself by what was done to you rather than who you are in Jesus Christ. Malchus had every right to be angry. He could have spent the rest of his life telling everyone how Peter was a hypocrite that night. But being right about someone else's sin doesn't heal your own soul. Number one, stop looking at the sword. Number two, forgiveness is for you. Number three, focus back on Jesus Christ, friend. He's the reason you started in the first place. If you have been hurt by the Simon Peters in life, those were supposed to be example and love, but instead cause pain, know this. Jesus sees the wound. He is the restorer and he is the healer of those wounds. What a joy it is today knowing Jesus is the healer and he is the restorer. Hope you received some help today. I'd invite you right here to Tabernacle Baptist Church Wednesday night, 7 o'clock. Join us. You'll be glad you did. God bless you. Hope you enjoy your Monday. Have a wonderful week in the Lord. Until tomorrow when I come back at 10 o'clock, please stay encouraged.

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And tune in again each week, Monday through Friday, for Encouraging Words from Tabernacle Baptist Church. Oh.

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1: With SRN News, I'm Jason Walker. It is shaping up to be a king-size battle. Florida Attorney General James Uthmeyer says the state is filing a first-in-the-nation suit against OpenAI, alleging deceptive practices and harm to residents from ChatGPT.
2: We're here to announce that we recently filed a monumental civil lawsuit against Sam Altman and ChatGPT for endangering our kids and deceiving parents into believing that this application is safe for use. It's clearly not. People are getting hurt, parents are getting deceived, and they need to pay for it.
1: Artificial intelligence company Anthropic moving toward going public on Wall Street, the latest chapter in its rise from a little-known lab to one of the leading AI companies. It's currently valued at $965 billion. NVIDIA unveiling powerful new chips to bring advanced artificial intelligence to Windows laptops and desktops. Britain's economy under a lot of pressure these days, and some leaders are pointing the finger at Brexit and the voters as well. But a lot of critics throughout Europe say some people are missing the really big picture in Great Britain.
3: Conservative analysts note the UK's economic growth since 2017 has roughly matched or exceeded parts of Europe, with Germany lagging behind. They argue stagnation across the region stems from high regulation, costly energy policies, and heavy spending, not Brexit alone, and say recovery may hinge on lower taxes and pro-growth reforms. Ken Lorman reporting.
1: And this is SRN News. What political issues do you hear about when you're in church?
4: According to the latest poll from the Pew Research Center, abortion is the topic that most often comes up in a sermon these days. 35% of regular churchgoers say they've heard a message about it in the last few months. Israel is the second most common political or social issue to be addressed from the pulpit. 34% have heard about that. Next comes homosexuality, immigration, and the war in Iran. Michael Harrington reporting.
1: At least four states adopting laws this year, making it a crime to disrupt worship services, a reaction to a high-profile protest in a Minnesota church earlier in the year. Now, the Republican lawmakers sponsoring most of the legislation say those gathering at sacred sanctuaries deserve protection, but is really beyond existing trespassing laws that it provides. This is SRN News. Now, doctors are quick to point out, and they want you to know, this is not a cure. However, the news is promising for those who are battling pancreatic cancer. Story from correspondent Donna Warder.
5: A new study has found that a pill called Darixonrasib is helping people with advanced pancreatic cancer live longer. Researchers at the University of California, Los Angeles say the drug blocks a mutated protein that fuels tumor growth in more than 90% of pancreatic cancer cases. Dr. Zev Weinberg, who led the study, says the daily pills nearly double survival time, a median of 13.2 months, and with fewer side effects compared to additional chemotherapy. The findings are in the New England Journal of Medicine and were presented Sunday at the American Society for Clinical Oncology meeting in Chicago. I'm Donna Warder.
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1: The Emmanuel Baptist Church of Roebuck will be having Vacation Bible School, and the theme for the Vacation Bible School, Twists and Turns. 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It's time for the 10th Annual Jubilee, taking place at Mountain View Baptist Church of Cowpens, June the 3rd through the 5th. On Wednesday, June the 3rd, a service at 7:30 p.m., and then Thursday, June the 4th, and Friday, June the 5th, services in the morning at 10 a.m., and services nightly, June the 4th and 5th at 7 p.m. each evening. And preaching by Pastor Joe Arthur, Pastor Mark Stroud, Evangelist Chris Simpson, Evangelist Tony Finney, Pastor Tim Fallure, Pastor Jeff Griffith, Evangelist Joel Logan, Pastor Shane Ezell, and Pastor Rudy Smith, and singing by the Raines family and the Harris brothers. The 10th Annual Jubilee, June the 3rd through the 5th at Mountain View Baptist Church of Cowpens. For out-of-town guests and more information about the meeting, the number to call is 864-463-6092. The next South Carolina Baptist Fellowship meeting will be taking place at Lighthouse Baptist Church of Ennery, where the pastor is Enoch Wilson. The meeting begins on Monday, June the 8th, beginning at 10 a.m. and concluding at 1 p.m. with a meal following provided by the church. The Lighthouse Baptist Church of Ennery will also be having their 28th Annual Preacher's Jubilee, beginning on Saturday evening, June the 6th, with a supper beginning at 6 p.m. and an evening service at 7 p.m. And then on Sunday, June the 7th, two services at 10 a.m. and 7 p.m. And the meeting concluding with a fellowship meeting on that Monday, June the 8th, at 10 a.m. The 28th Annual Preacher's Jubilee. And it all takes place at Lighthouse Baptist Church of Ennery. For directions to the church, take I-385 South to exit 9 and turn right on Highway 221 North. The church will be approximately 3 miles on the right. For more information on the meeting, 864-981-1923. The Eastside Baptist Church of Greenwood, South Carolina, where the pastor is Jeffrey Phillips, will be having a June revival meeting taking place June the 8th through the 10th at 7 p.m. each evening, with Pastor Doug Foster from Florence, Kentucky, there preaching. The Eastside Baptist Church is located at 1907 Highway 72 221 East in Greenwood, South Carolina, and that's 7 p.m. nightly, June the 8th through the 10th. Revival services taking place at the West End Baptist Church, and the theme for the meeting, Help in the Heat of the Battle. Revival meeting taking place June the 17th through the 19th at 7 p.m. each evening. An evangelist, Travis Kerlick, there preaching. And the pastor is Mark Tinsley, and that's at West End Baptist Church, 120 Mission Drive in Easley, June the 17th through the 19th at 7 p.m. each evening. For more information on the meeting, 864-704-0246.
0: This has been Revive Us Again, featuring news of church happenings in the listening area. The announcement of an event on this program does not necessarily imply endorsement by WTBI.

Amen. That's what we should be saying every day. May I present Jesus to you. Have you heard about my friend Jesus? Do you know my friend Jesus? He's your friend too, because he's a friend of sinners. I want to just tell you about him. Amen. Well, praise the Lord. That was Joyful Sounds. May I present Jesus to you. We are in Psalms 42. I'm going to read down to verse 9, and we're going to discuss a word in verse 9, which I think is imperative. It says, as the hart panteth after the water brook, so panteth my soul after thee, O God. My soul thirsteth for God, for the living God. When shall I come and appear before God? My tears have been my meat day and night. Why, they continually say unto me, where is thy God? When I remember these things, I pour out my soul in me, for I had gone with the multitude. I had went with them to the house of God with the voice of joy and praise, with a multitude that kept holy day. Why art thou cast down, O my soul? Why art thou disquieted in me? Hope thou in God, for I shall yet praise him for the help of his countenance. O my God, my soul is cast down within me. Therefore will I remember thee from the land of Jordan, and from the Hermonites, from the hill Mezer. Deep calleth unto deep at the noise of thy waterspouts. All thy waves and thy billows are gone over me. Yet the Lord will command his loving kindness in the daytime. And in the night his song shall be with me, and my prayer unto the God of my life. I will say unto God, my rock, amen. Why hast thou forgotten me? Why go mourning because of the oppression of the enemy? We know that this psalmist was in exile. We don't know exactly what really took place, but we know that the enemy had came and could have took him into exile, or he could have went into exile himself, but he was longing to be down there in Jerusalem. You know, I got a feeling that Christ Jesus, who's on the right hand of the Father, has a longing to be on his throne there in Mount Zion. You know, when he was on the cross, he said, my God, why hast thou forsaken me? Right here he says, I will say unto my rock, amen, why hast thou forgotten me? I believe the Lord didn't forget him at all. He ain't forgot us neither. But that was a real good question, and sometimes we ask that question. But he says, why go I mourning? Because of who? Because of the oppression of the enemy. And sometimes the enemy can come against us. Enemies of other countries can come against us. And there's that oppression. We know that Satan can't touch us, but he can oppress us from the outside. But can I tell you, that word mourning is a special word, and we should be in mourning sometimes in our lives when it comes to sin. It says to be ashy, to be dark, to mourn, sackcloth, sordid garments. Sackcloth is a very rough garment. To be made dark, heavenly. His soul was cast down. Oh, my soul was cast down. And I was sitting here thinking about, yet the Lord will command his loving kindness in the daytime. I remember when the Israelites came out of Egypt, there was that wall of fire at night and a cloud by day. Was it not something like that? I think so. But sackcloth and ashes were used in the Old Testament times as a symbol of debasement, mourning, or repentance. Someone wanting to show his repentant heart would often wear sackcloth. And, you know, I remember growing up as a child, it used to be the old sackcloth potato sacks, or you get wheat, whatever. But I had an uncle or cousin named Shorty. Actually, would be a second cousin, my mother's cousin, and Shorty Roberts. I'll never forget him. And we'd go over to his house on Sundays afternoons after church, and we'd go visit him. He was married to my father's sister. Sorry, backwards. Okay, but anyways, he'd pull out the sackcloth in the cupboard and say, reach in there and get that a mouse or whatever. There's a mouse in the sack. Get it. And you'd reach in there. Of course, it was just a big joke, but I just remember the sackcloth. But they're rough and they're hard.
and it's a sign of repentance. He says sackcloth was a coarse material used, usually made of black goat's hair, making it quite uncomfortable to wear. The ashes signified desolation and ruin. Can I tell you, the day Jesus had all the sins poured upon him, the wrath of God, that day when he cried out, my God, why hast thou forsaken me? Oh, I can see the mourning because of all the sin that he took that day. He became sin for us who knew no sin, that we might be made the righteous of God. How we should be mourning over our sin. Here we go with the cathedrals. Oh, what a Savior.

Savior. Amen. He gave his lifeblood that there at Calvary. And it still has power. It's still saving. It's still cleansing. It's still doing the work, folks. Amen. Amen. Joyful sounds. May I present Jesus to you. Cathedrals, oh, what a Savior. 22 minutes after 5 in the morning, Tuesday, June 2nd. 67 degrees outside, mostly cloudy here in Greenville today. A 40% chance of showers, a high of 73. Our Share-a-thon Day sponsor for today is Steve McLean of Greenville, South Carolina. He sponsors in memory of Eric and Priscilla. 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He wants to say happy birthday to his wife, Frances. We want to thank Steve McLean, Hovey Anders, for being our day sponsor and internet sponsor, because they do help cover the listeners' portion of our operating expenses for the WTBI Radio Ministries. What the Bible Says, coming up here at 5:45, and then at 6:05, Tabernacle Pulpit Daily, Dr. Harold B. Seitler. Right now, Victory Strings, He Broke the Chains. You remember the day He broke your chains? Then the Village Singers, Oh, I Want to See Him. West Coast Baptist College, There Is Coming a Day. Good Shepherd Quartet, I Read It in the Book.

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1: With SRN News, I'm Jason Walker. New developments in the trial of the Charlie Kirk shooting suspect. Here's Jennifer King.
2: In Provo, Utah, defense attorneys for the man accused of killing Charlie Kirk had hoped to keep portions of a preliminary hearing closed during a presentation of evidence. But Judge Tony Graff ruled that the July hearings will be open to the media and the public. The judge says the defense hadn't shown the hearings would prevent Tyler Robinson from getting a fair trial.
3: Much of the evidence the state indicated it intends to offer during the preliminary hearing is already in the public arena.
2: Robinson's charged with aggravated murder and other crimes in the September 10th assassination of the Turning Point USA co-founder. Prosecutors say they intend to seek the death penalty. I'm Jennifer King.
1: Well, public policy expert Matthew Continetti says anti-Semitism is a huge problem for the Democrats.
4: I think it's coming from a few places. One is the woke movement, the socialist movement, the reduction of everybody into oppressor and oppressed, and jamming the Israeli-Palestinian conflict into that paradigm where all of a sudden Israel becomes the oppressors and the Palestinian become the oppressed, and no logic or evidence can dissuade people of that.
1: Continetti made his comments on the Salem Radio Network. Court records show a bus driver accused of causing a fatal chain reaction crash last week in Virginia had been cited twice before for speeding in the last 24 months. 48-year-old Jing Shang Dong of New York had been charged with 5 counts of involuntary manslaughter and 1 count of reckless driving. Artificial intelligence company Anthropic is moving toward going public on Wall Street. It's valued at $965 billion. This is SRN News.
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0: Praise the Lord. That goes out to sister and brother and sister Wise. That's her brothers there singing. Take your heart from the willow, unworthy. Well, you know what? I've got a new name written down in heaven in the Lamb's Book of Life. Do you? I love that song. We sang that over the weekend. I've got a new name written down in heaven, and it's mine. Oh, yes, it's mine. Huh? My sins are forgiven. I am now bound for heaven evermore. Nevermore to roam. Well, praise the Lord. Thank you for tuning in with us. That was Unworthy. Take your heart from the willow. Coming up next, What the Bible Says, Dr. Melvin Akin, Rebel, Lifted from Sin, Florida Boys, IOUs to Mama, Paid in Full. God bless you. Have a wonderful day in the Lord. Why don't you step out in faith and tell someone about Jesus? Here we go with What the Bible Says, Dr. Melvin Akin.
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2: No man lives to himself, and no man dies to himself. 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Someone is paying attention to how you live and whether or not you're a testimony for Christ. 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And so every morning, present arms, present your body, a living sacrifice, holy, acceptable unto God, which is just reasonable service.
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Hey, everybody. Lieutenant Joe Hovis here with the South Carolina Highway Patrol, reminding everyone that when it's rainy conditions outside, make sure that your headlights are on, use your windshield wipers when appropriate, increase your following distance, and reduce your speed. Be safe out there.

You know, most people look through their wallets or their pocketbooks and way down at the bottom past their credit cards and the baby pictures and the green stamps. You usually find a dog-eared piece of poetry. And I was cleaning out my wallet the other day and ran across a whole bunch of IOUs. Some of them even 30 years overdue. Funny thing is that all these IOUs are owed to one person. And I kind of feel like right now might be a pretty good time for an accounting. Mom, you listening? Mom, I owe you for so many things, a lot of services, like night watchman, for instance, for lying awake at nights, listening for coughs, cries, cracking floorboards, and me coming in too late. You had the eye of an eagle and the roar of a lion, but you always had a heart as big as a house. I owe you for services as a short order cook, a chef, a baker, and for making sirloin out of hamburger, turkey out of tuna fish, and three big old strapping boys out of leftovers. I owe you for cleaning services, for the daily scrubbing of face and ears, all work done by hand, and for the frequent dusting of a small boy's pants to try to make sure that he lived a spotless life, and for washing and ironing no laundry could ever do, for drying the tears of childhood and for ironing out the problems of growing up. I owe you for services as a bodyguard, for protecting me from the terrors of thunderstorms, nightmares, and too many green apples. And Lord knows I owe you for medical attention, for nursing me through measles and mumps and bruises and bumps, splinters and spring fever. And let's not forget medical advice either. Oh no, important things like don't scratch it or it won't get well. Or if you cross your eyes, they're gonna stick like that. And probably most of all, be sure you get on your clean underwear, boy, in case you're in an accident. I owe you for veterinarian services, for feeding every lost dog that I dragged home at the end of a rope, and for healing the pains of puppy love. I owe you for entertainment, entertainment that kept the household going during some pretty tough times. For wonderful productions at Christmas, 4th of July, and birthdays, and for making make-believe come true on a very limited budget. I owe you for construction work, for building kites, confidence, hopes, and dreams. And somehow you made them all touch the sky, and for cementing the family together so it could stand the worst kind of shocks and blows, and for laying down a good, strong foundation to build a life on. I owe you for carrying charges, for carrying me on your books for the necessities of life that a growing boy's just gotta have. Things like, oh, a pair of high-top boots with a little pocket on the side for a jackknife. And one thing, Mom, I will never, ever forget. When there were only 3 pieces of apple pie and 4 hungry people, I noticed that you were the only one who suddenly decided that you really didn't like apple pie in the first place. These are just a few of the things for which payment is long overdue. The person I owe him to worked very cheap. She managed by simply doing without a whole lot of things which she needed herself.
My IOUs add up to much more than I could ever hope to repay. But you know, the nicest thing about it all is that I know she'll mark the entire bill paid in full for just one kiss and four little words, Mom, I love you. That's just like Jesus Christ tonight. All that we owe him is our life, because he took care of all of those bills on Calvary. He paid the cost. He did it all for you and me.

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1: With SRN News, I'm Jason Walker. New developments in the trial of the Charlie Kirk shooting suspect. Here's Jennifer King.
2: In Provo, Utah, defense attorneys for the man accused of killing Charlie Kirk had hoped to keep portions of a preliminary hearing closed during a presentation of evidence. But Judge Tony Graff ruled that the July hearings will be open to the media and the public. The judge says the defense hadn't shown the hearings would prevent Tyler Robinson from getting a fair trial.
3: Much of the evidence the state indicated it intends to offer during the preliminary hearing is already in the public arena.
2: Robinson's charged with aggravated murder and other crimes in the September 10th assassination of the Turning Point USA co-founder. Prosecutors say they intend to seek the death penalty. I'm Jennifer King.
1: Well, public policy expert Matthew Continetti says anti-Semitism is a huge problem for the Democrats.
4: I think it's coming from a few places. One is the woke movement, the socialist movement, the reduction of everybody into oppressor and oppressed, and jamming the Israeli-Palestinian conflict into that paradigm where all of a sudden Israel becomes the oppressors and the Palestinian become the oppressed, and no logic or evidence can dissuade people of that.
1: Continetti made his comments on the Salem Radio Network. Court records show a bus driver accused of causing a fatal chain reaction crash last week in Virginia had been cited twice before for speeding in the last 24 months. 48-year-old Jing Shang Dong of New York had been charged with 5 counts of involuntary manslaughter and 1 count of reckless driving. Artificial intelligence company Anthropic is moving toward going public on Wall Street. It's valued at $965 billion. This is SRN News. Now, there's another problem with AI. Correspondent Michael Harrington explains.
5: A study by researchers at BYU, Baylor, Notre Dame, and Yeshiva University find that when people ask artificial intelligence questions about faith, the chatbots tend to favor Catholicism over all other religions. That's when AI isn't censoring religious content altogether, even when people are facing personal tragedies and major life decisions and specifically ask for spiritual input. Pastors of many stripes are warning people to be careful when using AI. Michael Harrington reporting.
1: Well, the worst act of anti-Semitic violence in Australian history continues to reverberate. An Australian state police force says it's forming a heavily armed rapid response team since gunmen killed 15 Jewish people at a Hanukkah celebration on Bondi Beach last year. Police department says in that episode, officers were clearly outgunned. This is SRN News. The Israel Day Parade in New York City included controversy involving the mayor, Zohran Mamdani. More on that story now from correspondent Julie Walker in New York.
6: It was a sea of blue and white on Fifth Avenue in New York City for the Israeli Day Parade, with many waving the flag. Thousands came out for the annual event, with one very noticeable absentee, Mayor Zohran Mamdani, who said he would not attend. Some view his criticism of Israeli policy as anti-Semitic. Governor Kathy Hochul was there.
7: We stand up for each other. We are allies with one another. And hate against one is hate against all. And I, as the governor of the greatest state in the nation, will not tolerate it.
6: Along with Attorney General Letitia James.
8: The Jewish community is not the only one responsible for standing against anti-Semitism. It requires everyone.
6: Julie Walker, New York.
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11: Time and eternity is through Jesus Christ, my Lord.
12: And that's exactly what verse 22 is saying. The righteousness of God, which is by the faithfulness of Jesus Christ. The righteousness of God, which is by praying through at an old-fashioned altar. No, that's not it. The righteousness of God, which is by the zeal of your fervency for the Lord. No, that's not it. The righteousness of God, which is by the number of converts that you make in the span of a life. That's not it. The righteousness of God, which is by the amount of money that you give. No, that's not it. The righteousness of God, which is by your success as a Christian. No, that's not it. You may stumble and fall and stammer and stutter, but if you've got Jesus, you're going to make it to heaven as sure as you're born. I'm glad God doesn't count me righteous by my success. No, I want to be successful, and I want to be useful. I want to be an instrument that God can use, but my redemption is not dependent upon my success as a preacher, as a soul winner, as a Christian, or anything else. But my salvation is in the faithfulness of Jesus Christ. Amen. Hallelujah. Bless his name. Even the righteousness of God, which is by the faithfulness of Jesus Christ. Unto all and upon all that believe, for there is no difference. Now I'm going to stop with that exposition at that verse. But I hope that you'll remember these three verses. They're basic, they're fundamental, they are essential. And you'll never know the redeeming grace of God. You'll never be a peaceful and assured convert to the grace of God until you come to recognize that all of it's in Jesus. Not in human attainment or human worth. Righteousness. Now I want to call to your mind a few times I find in the Bible the expression righteousness and words related to it. As a body for my message tonight. In our Sunday school lesson today, in verse number 17, Isaiah 32, we had two expressions that struck me the other night as Brother Bartman was teaching on Wednesday night, and then I emphasized it in my class as I tried to teach it today, and they sparked my thought for the message in this hour. I read in Isaiah 32, 17 about the work of righteousness. And then I read also in the same verse about the effect of righteousness. And then in Psalms 4, 5, I read about the sacrifice of righteousness. And in Psalms 23, 3, I read of the path of righteousness. And then in Psalms 118, 19, I read of the gates of righteousness. And then in Proverbs 16, 31, the way of righteousness. And then in Romans 5, 17, the gift of righteousness. And then in 2 Corinthians 6, 7, the armor of righteousness. Now let me deal with these slowly and shortly for a moment in the body of my message. First of all, in Isaiah 32 and verse 17, the work of righteousness, what is it? Isaiah said, the work of righteousness is peace. Look at it in your Bible. The work of righteousness shall be peace. Now, my soul, when you come to trust the finished work of the Savior upon Calvary's brow for your sin, an undisturbed peace settles in that soul of yours that is not disturbed by tribulation, by peril, by distress, by shipwreck, by famine, by nakedness, by persecution, by death, by separation, by sickness. You have a peace of God in your soul that passes all human understanding. And the work of righteousness is peace. The peace of God flooding that soul of yours. Now, as far as I'm concerned, that's just about the finest thing in the world. Old Brother Greer down at Pelham used to say, if you know anything better than that, trot it out. And nobody ever trotted out anything better than that. That's the most wonderful thing in these perilous days and troublous days I've ever heard of in my life. That the work of righteousness in the heart of a man that's made righteous by the work of Christ is peace. Peace. Peace. In a world torn by war, in a Washington torn by Watergate, in a society torn by strife and hatred, in an economic situation upset by inflation, in a world degraded by sin, in a religious situation that's uncertain and compromised, in a situation when the fundamentalist is scoffed at and ridiculed. In all of that perplexity of these days, there is a peace of God abiding within your heart and mind, undisturbed by anything that transpires. That's the work of righteousness. And when you become righteous through Jesus, as a result of that, righteousness produces peace in your soul. Isn't that great? I'm not upset. I'm not a pessimist. I'm an optimist. And every man that's saved by the grace of God can be known no other than an optimist. But note second, the effect of peace, of righteousness. In the same verse, the effect of righteousness is quietness and assurance forever. What about that? The effect of righteousness. When you become saved by the finished work of Christ, the effect of that in your life is quietness and assurance forever. You can't improve on that, brother. A quiet, peaceful heart. And then a blessed assurance that Jesus is mine. Oh, what a foretaste of glory divine. Somebody said, Brother Harold, you just make yourself believe. You just make yourself preach. You just make yourself shout. Nothing to it. You are an actor. You're a showman. And you get up there and demonstrate and put on. I'll tell you what you do. You come up here and take my place, will you? And you demonstrate for the next 15 minutes. How about it? No, don't be silly, brother. God, when he saved me, scraped the bottom of the barrel. There's no gift of acting in me, brother. There's no gift of personality within me. There's nothing natural within me worthy of the mention. And when God called me to preach 34 years ago, he did something to me. And it's not a put on and a sham and a show, but I'll tell you what it is. It's a fire that burns in the marrow of my bones. It's a deep, settled peace that makes me wax fat on my bones. It's a blessed assurance that Jesus is mine forever, and I'll never go into condemnation. That's why I act like I do. If you think I act strange sometimes, then just remember it's fire in my soul. And when the fire gets to burning, I can hardly contain myself. And it's not a sham. The effect of righteousness is quietness and assurance forever. Amen. When I come to die, that'll be the best hour I have ever lived. I believe this righteousness that I've had for 47 years will get full ripe in my last moment. And the sweetest assurance I have ever had in all my sojourn, I'm going to have in the last hour. And my family will gather around the bed and feel sorry for me. And I'll say to them, don't you feel sorry for me. I'm about to get promoted. Now, I don't have that right now. Now, I don't have that right now. I have no dying grace right now. But when I come to die, God's going to bring dying grace into my soul in an abundance that'll make that quietness and blessed assurance more real to me than it's ever been in my life. That's the effect of righteousness. Then I note the sacrifice of righteousness. And you turn in your Bible with me to Psalms 4, and I'll let you see the proof text on the sacrifice of righteousness. In Psalms 4 and verse number 5. Look at it with me. In verse number 4, the psalmist says, stand in awe, stand in amazement, and sin not. Commune with thine own heart upon the bed. Meditate. Be still, Selah. Be still on your bed and think about the Lord. And in those quiet moments when you stand in amazement and commune with yourself in your own heart, up on your own bed, and when you're still and quiet before the Lord, offer then the sacrifices of righteousness and put your trust in the Lord. You know what the sacrifice of righteousness is? It's the fruit of your lip. Praise unto the Lord. Hebrews 13:8. That's to be offered upon the altar, the sacrifice of praise. In that quiet moment when you stand amazed, stand in awe, and that quiet moment when you commune with your own self in your own heart, and when you're still upon your own bed in meditation, and the goodness of God, like rivers of liquid love, flows in your heart, you're to say, thank you, Lord. Thank you, Father. You're to say, bless the Lord. I have a lot of time to spend in my car as I travel to my meeting, my preaching appointments. And I'm jealous of that time. I sometimes get in my car and I say to myself, Lord, what you got for me tonight? I've got 5 hours to spend with you. What you got for me tonight? Sometimes old soldier, you say, preacher, you're a nut. No, I'm telling you the truth. Sometimes I actually wonder what God's going to do for me while I'm traveling. And I drive down the road. I'm thinking about my wife. I think about her so much. And about my home, about my children, and about you. You'd be surprised how many of your faces come before me as I sit in the quietness of my automobile as I travel the highways. And many a time I've called many of you by name and said, God bless him, or God bless her, or God help that family, God do this or the other. And I ride down the road, quiet before the Lord, meditating. All I can hear is the hum of the automobile, quiet meditation before the Lord, and God began to move in upon my soul. And when God begins to move in, he reminds me of how good he's been to me. I think about what a good wife I have, and what good children I have, what a good church I have, and what a good door God's given me, and a measure of health God's given me. And after a while, a tear began to run down my cheek. Nobody but just me, riding in the car in the stillness of that moment in communion with myself. A tear run down my face, and I whisper out loud, audibly, bless you, Jesus. I'd say, hallelujah. Many a time I've said hallelujah in my automobile. Nobody heard me but the Lord. I praise his name. Hallelujah, Lord. Praise God. Many a time. That's the sacrifice of righteousness. Now, I can't pay for one bit of my standing before the Lord. Everything I am in Jesus is freely endowed to me from Calvary. I can't pay for one bit of it. But I tell you what I can do. I can praise God for it. And that's the sacrifice of righteousness. Don't bring your filthy lucre. You couldn't buy one day in glory if you had millions. Don't bring your personality. You couldn't buy one day in heaven if you were a king or a potentate. Don't bring your education. You can't get into heaven by that merit. But once you get in like a dead dog saved in God's grace, you ought to put the sacrifice of praise on God's altar. Every day you live, that's the sacrifice of righteousness. And the psalmist said, when you commune with yourself on your bed, offer the sacrifice of righteousness. You know the last thought you ought to have tonight before you go to bed, before you go to sleep rather, while you're resting upon your bed, relaxing upon your bed, you know what the last thought you ought to have before you drop off into slumber? It ought to be the goodness of God. The goodness of God. That ought to be the last thought. And if that's the last thought you have, the goodness of God, then it's an order to say, bless your holy name, Lord, for your goodness. And then I want you to note the path of righteousness in Psalms 23 and verse number 3. The psalmist again speaks out about this righteousness. He says, he restoreth my soul. He leadeth me beside the still waters. He maketh me to lie down in green pastures. He leadeth me in paths of righteousness. He leadeth me in paths of righteousness for his name's sake. In other words, if you're led by God, you'll not be led to the law for redemption. You'll not be led to good works for redemption. You'll not be led to self-attainment for redemption. But if God leads you, he'll lead you in paths of righteousness. And that path leads you to Jesus and to Calvary and to faith and to grace. And only grace and mercy can redeem the soul of a miserable sinner. No other way. Paths of righteousness. Now, once you've been saved in grace, naturally, you walk in paths of godliness and walk in paths of holiness. But the great shepherd leads you to Jesus for righteousness and redemption. Paths of righteousness. Then I want you to note that the Bible speaks of gates of righteousness in Psalms 118. And in verse number 19, the Bible speaks of the gates of righteousness. Let's get that text in your Bible with me, please. Psalms number 118. I've got my text all written over here. Open to me the gate of righteousness. Open to me the gate of righteousness, says the psalmist. And if you'll do that, I will praise the Lord, having had the gate of righteousness open unto me. And that's what we do with our preaching. We lead sinners to the cross and to Calvary and open the gate, so to speak. The gate at the tabernacle, inside the brazen altar stood, then the golden lava, and then the tabernacle. That was a broad gate. And the broadness of a gate was symbolic of the fact that whosoever will may come in thereat. Lead me to the gate of righteousness. Now, the gate of righteousness is not necessarily good works on your part, but the gate of righteousness is Calvary, where the Lord can blot away your sins in his blood. Then I read also in the book about the way of righteousness. Proverbs 16 and verse number 31. Proverbs 16 and verse number 31. You know, I don't mean to rebuke those three young people who just walked out. That young man and those two little boys, young boys, went up to the prayer room a while ago and got on their knees and prayed. I believe if I came to church, I'd sit through it. If I had to grit my teeth, I'd sit through it. Now, don't you come out here to Tabernacle and plan to leave before I get through preaching, will you? If you can't sit through my sermon, you just don't come. Now, I don't know who these young people are, three young men, but I don't appreciate that, not a bit in the world. I don't know where they're from, but I just don't appreciate it. Proverbs 16:31. Look at this text. The hoary head is a crown of glory if it be found in the way of righteousness. There's nothing in the world that I admire and respect more than a white head. And a white head is a crown of glory. But there's a qualification to that. It's not a crown of glory if the man that's got the white head lives in sin. If he's a gambler or a cusser, it's not a crown of glory. But if he walks in the way of righteousness, that hoary head is a crown of glory for that man. Isn't that great? And the longer you live and the whiter your hair becomes, if you walk it in the Jesus way, that white head can become a crown of glory for you. And then I read about the gift of righteousness in Romans 5:17. Let's look at that for just a moment. Romans 5 and verse number 17. Romans 5:17 I read, "For if by one man's offense death reigned by one, much more they which receive abundance of grace and of the gift of righteousness shall reign in life by one." Who is that one? Jesus Christ. The gift of righteousness. And that's exactly where I started a while ago. Romans 3, 20, 21, 22. My righteousness is the gift of God by faith in Jesus Christ. Not by human attainment, but by faith I am what I am. And then number 7, the armor of righteousness, 2 Corinthians 6 and verse number 7 is the proof text for that. Let's look at that for a moment. Turn in your Bible. 2 Corinthians 6 and verse number 7. And we'll see the proof text for the armor of righteousness. I read, "By the word of truth," oh, by the way, let's read beginning with verse number 4. "But in all things are proven yourselves as ministers of God in much patience. How? In much patience. How can I prove myself? In much patience, in much afflictions, in necessities, in distress, in stripes, in imprisonment, in tumults, in labors, in watching, in fasting, by pureness, by knowledge, by long-suffering, by kindness, by the Holy Ghost, by love sincere, unfinished, by the word of truth, by the power of God, by the armor of righteousness, I can approve myself as a minister of God. By the armor of righteousness. Amen. Taking up the armor of righteousness. Now, that's a basic elementary thing. No preacher is worthy of the ministry who has not met that basic elementary fact of righteousness in his own heart. And that righteousness in his own heart is yours by faith when you come to the Savior at Calvary. Now I'll go back to where I began a moment ago. By the deeds of the law, there should be no flesh justified in God's eyes. But the righteousness of God without the law is manifested, and that's the big thing that we need to proclaim and support and pray about and witness to. The righteousness of God without the law is Jesus upon Calvary's brow. Jesus, he's my righteousness. Let's bow our heads and pray. Our Father, help us tonight to always know that all we are by the grace of God. Not by any deeds of the law, nor by any work of the flesh, nor by any worth of the flesh, but altogether because of the work of Christ upon Calvary. Jesus is an end to the law. He's an end to works. We're not saved by the works nor by worth, but by the law of faith. And I pray that folk will see that the righteousness that men greatly stand in need of is secured for them in the work of Christ upon the cross. Now, Lord, if there be one in this building who may be building upon sinking sand, they're not trusting the finished work of the Savior. I pray for that one tonight. Help them to see, to look away from themselves, to look away from religious works, and to look unto the author and finisher of our faith, Jesus, God's Lamb, who secured my righteousness for me upon the cross. In Jesus' name I pray. While heads are bowed in prayer, I'd love to see the hands.
13: 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The title of the sermon is Righteousness and was originally preached on October the 21st, 1973 at Tabernacle Baptist Church. This program is brought to you by Friends of the Gospel.
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18: It's a great joy and honor to be able to come to you and bring the broadcast to you as we begin a brand new month. The month of June is going to be Bible month. And I hope and pray that every one of you will do your part as we celebrate our King James Bible, as we adore our King James Bible, as we read it, as we study it, as we allow it not only for us to get into the Bible, but allowing the Bible to get into us. That's right. And during the month of June, I'm going to have a King James special. Now, we're still working on exactly the ingredients in that, but we have some beautiful Scofield reference Bibles. Now, if you've never owned a Scofield, this is your chance to be able to own a Scofield reference Bible. Now, we have them in black, we have them in blue, and we have them in burgundy. And that's the only three colors right now that you can buy the Scofield Bibles, Oxford University Press. And I'd love to send you a bonded leather Scofield reference Bible. Now, I can send it to you for a love gift of $35. Now, that covers the Bible, that covers the postage and handling. For a love gift of $35, you can get a brand new, still sealed in the box, a Scofield reference Bible. Now, if you'd like the thumb index, that's where they put the books on the side, and you find your book there and hold your thumb on it, open the Bible, and it takes you to that particular book. They will be $40. And so for $35, you can get a brand new Scofield reference Bible. $40 will send you one thumb indexed. And again, that's with the books on the side of the Bible. Now, I'd love to be able to send you one of these. Now, when you write me, you can write, you can email, and say, Brother Dean, send me. You tell me how many you want, you tell me what colors you want, and you let me know whether you want it thumb index. Unless you ask, we're just going to send the regular. And if you ask for thumb index, we'll send it. But unless it's a specific request, then we'll just assume you want the regular Bible, and we'll send that on to you. Now, this is a chance for some of you to be able to get a Scofield Reference Bible. You've heard me mention it many, many times. You've heard great preachers. Yeah, I mean, preachers, I can't shine their shoes. But yet they use and they studied and they had a Scofield Reference Bible. So you write me, you email me, and let me know. Also, we have the Super Giant Print Bibles. Now, these are not Scofields. These are just reference Bibles, but they're super giant print. Why, you can open it up, you can read it from Mars. That's right. And we have those in black, and we have them in brown. Again, we have them regular, and we have them thumb indexed. And I'd love to send you, maybe you're having trouble seeing how to read your Bible. I have several widow ladies that have written me and told me that they use that Bible at their kitchen table where they read the Word of God in the morning, and that super giant print is so easy to read. And you can get one of those for a love gift of $30, a thumb index for $35. Well, hey, tune in tomorrow. We're going to continue our thoughts about the preserved Word of God. Until then, may God richly bless you.

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1: I'm so glad that I believe the Word of God. I'm so glad that I surrendered my life unto the Lord Jesus Christ, and He saved my soul, wrote my name in the Lamb's Book of Life. Hey, that's been about 62, going on 63 years ago, and I'm still

0: Thank you for joining us at Sure Word Radio, a ministry of the Roanoke Baptist Church in Liberty, South Carolina. I'm Justice Yates. 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
1: One of those men's names was Sir John Bowring. When he made it back to shore, he wrote this hymn in recognition of the cross. In the cross of Christ I glory, towering over the wrecks of time. All the light of that sacred story gathers round its head sublime. When the woes of life o'ertake me, hope deceives and fears annoy, never shall the cross forsake me. Lo, it glows with peace and joy, and many a soul has been saved by looking to the cross.

The Lord Jesus tells us that Abraham rejoiced to see my day, and he saw it. The writer of the book of Hebrews informs us that Moses endured as seeing him who was invisible. This week on Sure Word Radio, with an eye of faith, we're going back to the cross. Let's open our Bibles for our text in the book of Matthew. Thank you for joining us today.

The Bible tells us about Abraham. And just like Abraham looked forward to Calvary, and I believe that he saw it in Genesis chapter number 22 when he offered Isaac, his only begotten son. And the Bible says, matter of fact, it was Jesus that said in John 8 and verse number 56, he said, Abraham, your father Abraham rejoiced to see my day, and he saw it. Are you listening to me this

morning. The Bible said Abraham saw his day. And so through centuries of time, Abraham looked forward and he saw Jesus Christ dying on the cross for his sins. I believe that as Moses looked forward to Calvary, we can look backwards with an eye of faith to Calvary. In Hebrews 11 and verse number 27, the Word of God said, Moses endured as seeing him who is invisible. Now there may be somebody walks away from here today and say, the preacher's lost his mind. He's talking about seeing invisible things. Well, I'm in a good company of people if I've lost my mind and see invisible things. I'm not speaking of some transcendental vision. I'm not talking about some charismatic feeling. I'm talking about as a Baptist Christian, amen, closing my eyes and seeing the Son of God hanging on the cross, enduring the shame of Calvary on my behalf. It was a long, long time before Calvary that David took up pen and parchment and he wrote Psalm 22. And if you know anything about Psalm 22, Brother Gilstrap knows it well, taught through it many years ago in the church. And if you were to open your Bible to Psalm 22, you'd see reference after reference after reference to the day that Jesus died centuries before the Son of God shed his blood. In Psalm 22, in verse number 1, we read these words, my God, why hast thou forsaken me? That was fulfilled in Matthew 27 and verse number 46. In Psalm 22, in verse number 8, it describes mockers that surrounded the foot of the cross that said, Psalm 22, 8, he trusted on the Lord that he would deliver him. Let him deliver him, seeing he delighted in him. That is fulfilled in the very passage that we read from this morning in verse number 43. He trusted in God. Let him deliver him now, if he will have him, for he said, I am the Son of God. In Psalm 22 and verse number 15, David said centuries before Calvary was in his mind, my strength is dried up like a potsherd. My tongue cleaveth unto my jaws. Thou hast brought me into the dust of the earth. That was fulfilled in John 19 and verse number 28 when Jesus cried from the cross, I thirst. The one that made the oceans said, I thirst. The one that created the rivers said, I thirst. The one that made this world and all of its seas said, I thirst. David saw it centuries before it happened. Amen. Neighbor, I'll say this morning that if Moses could see him with an eye of faith, and Abraham could see him hanging on the cross in an eye of faith, and David could see him dying on the cross by an eye of faith, surely I can inspire you today with an eye of faith to look back to Calvary and see the Son of God dying at that place for the sins of the world, not for his own sins, but the sins of mankind. Take a good look at the cross this morning. Centuries ago on the southern coast of China, there was a high and lifted up on a hill, there was a church. And that church had been built in the name of the Lord Jesus. Portuguese settlers had built that large church. And it had weathered storm after storm after storm. And it was thought indestructible by those that built it, those that lived in the community that surrounded it. They thought that church will never fall. And on top of that hill, that great cathedral stood with a massive cross up on its front wall. Not too many years later, a typhoon came through that area. You know that South Pacific area is subject to storms like that. And the story goes that it destroyed that church, all except for the front wall where that cross was erected. Well, many years later, there was a shipwreck in that South Asian sea, and most of the men that were on that ship died because of drowning, but a few lived, and they were clinging to the pieces of the ship, the debris of the ship that had broken up. And they were disoriented and they were scared. They didn't know how to make their way back to the shore. And then way out on the horizon, they caught a glimpse of that cross that was standing way out there in the sea. They saw it on that shoreline and they began to swim toward that cross. One of those men's names was Sir John Bowring. And when he made it back to shore, he wrote this hymn in recognition of the cross.
In the cross of Christ I glory, towering over the wrecks of time. All the light of that sacred story gathers round its head sublime. When the woes of life o'ertake me, hope deceives and fears annoy, never shall the cross forsake me. Lo, it glows with peace and joy, and many a soul has been saved by looking to the cross. If you're here today this morning, you've never been saved, I've got one message for you. Look to Calvary. Look to Jesus. Look to Jesus, the Son of God, who died for our sins on the cross. A whole lot of men died on the cross, but no man ever died like this man died. History tells us that in the time of the Lord Jesus, the 33 and a half years that he lived in and around Jerusalem, that about 30,000 men died on Roman crosses. Can you imagine that? Can you imagine 30,000 public executions of criminals and insurrectionists and murderers that day, in that period of time in the life of Christ? But there was something very different about how the Lord Jesus Christ had died. And I want to take you back to take a look at that cross where he died today and remember the kind of death that he died. I just got maybe four things I'll share with you. Number one, we look. If you'll write this down, we look, and what do we see? And the first thing that we see is this death is supernatural. When you look at the cross, you come to one immediate conclusion. Something supernatural happened that day. I want to show you four things that were supernatural at the cross for my subpoints. Number one, the miracle of supernatural darkness. They were there to see it with their own eyes. They testified of it when they saw it. You'll notice with me in verse number 45, there was darkness over all the land. That was a supernatural darkness, wouldn't you agree? The Bible said that it was from the sixth hour unto the ninth hour. Do you see that in your Bible? The sixth hour, we need to go back and get that custom right in our mind. The Jews divided the day by hours as we do, but it's a little bit different. The sixth hour was 12 o'clock noon. The ninth hour was 3 o'clock in the afternoon. And so when the sun was at its pinnacle in the sky until the third hour of the afternoon, the Bible tells us the whole land was covered with darkness. It's when the sun should have been shining its brightest in all of the day.

And this is truly our message, the message of the cross. If we only have one message to preach, it must be the cross of the Lord Jesus Christ. The Apostle Paul said, "But God forbid that I should glory, save in the cross of our Lord Jesus Christ, by whom the world is crucified unto me, and I unto the world." Thank God for Calvary. We're so glad that you joined us once again here at Sure Word Radio for this message, Consider the Cross.

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1: One sat alone beside the highway begging. His eyes were blind, the light he could not see.

0: Then will the Lord drive out all these nations before you, from before you, and ye shall possess greater nations and mightier than yourselves. Verse 26. Behold, give me attention, he said, I set before you this day a blessing and a curse, a blessing if you obey the commandments of the Lord your God, which I command you this day, and a curse if you will not obey the commandments of the Lord your God, but turn aside out of the way, which I command you this day, to go after other gods, which you have not known. A little lady sat in that office in there this morning, met me here from another city, and she said, 7 years ago, Brother Olaf, you told me that the wages of sin is death. And I guess I didn't much believe it, but she said, I know it now, and I'm a victim, and I'm asking for help. But I've never forgotten what you told me, that the wages of sin is death. That's reason so many of our teenagers are dying now. They got into sin early, they die early. They live like the devil early, they die early. Sin is like putting sand in the crankcase of your car and seeing that sand get up in that delicate machinery. It won't last long. Did you know that you could put, and you can put sugar, you can put sugar in a gasoline tank and it'll ruin your motor. You can put sand in a crankcase where the oil's supposed to go. You can drop just a little sand down in those delicate bearings, and I'll guarantee you the motor will be ground to pieces. You know, that's what sin is to your life. You think it's funny. Some of you have been silly and stupid enough to laugh about it, but I tell you, the time will come when you'll weep over your sin. You can laugh about the filth you've lived in, the dirty sins you've committed. I tell you, you've never had your heart broken at all. Reminds me of a man that shoots his wife and says he's sorry and yet polishes his pistol every day. And goes in and gets it out of the drawer and said, oh, that's what I killed her with right there, but I'm sure sorry I killed her. He polishes the pistol. Brother, I tell you, I believe he's sorry to throw that thing away. Amen? I believe it's time for us to throw the devilish past away and live unto God a holy life. You're never going to get anywhere laughing at sin. The devil's going to get you. And Jesus, he said, I'm going to put a blessing on you now if you want it. But he said, I'll only bless you if you obey the commandments, if you do what the Word of God says. And I'm going to put a curse on you if you obey not the commandments that I give you. Turn to Proverbs. No, while we're there, we better journey to the 13th chapter. The 13th chapter of the book of Deuteronomy. I tell you, I was impressed again by the many, many verses that we find. 13 and verse 3. Thou shalt not hearken unto the words of that prophet or that dreamer of dreams. For the Lord your God proveth you to know whether ye love the Lord your God with all your heart and with all your soul. He'll always find out about that. You'll not be able to fool him at all. Turn to the 30th chapter of the book of Deuteronomy, chapter 30, and it'll be verse 6. And the Lord thy God will circumcise thine heart. He's going to operate on your heart. He'll circumcise thine heart and the heart of thy seed to love the Lord thy God with all thine heart and with all thy soul that thou mayest live. Did you know that you'll never be able to love God until God fixes your heart? Did you know that you're born hating God? Do you know that when you came into this world that you did not love Jesus? Did you know that you actually had no real spiritual love even for your mother and dad? You know, anybody talks about hating somebody, you know what they are? Murderer. That's what Jesus called them. I'll guarantee you, that's one of the steps toward killing somebody. I sure would be afraid of a fellow who said, I hate you. And when people hate you, they could kill you. And Jesus said, when you hate anybody, you have murder in your heart, you are a murderer. I mean, when you hate somebody, you have murder in your heart. All right, turn with me now, please, to the New Testament. But on the way, let's stop at Proverbs. That's the wise man, isn't it? Proverbs. We'll just make a little stop over here with Brother Solomon, chapter 3 and verse 5. Verse 5. Trust in the Lord with all thine head. No. That's what the world wants to do, but that didn't get it. Trust in the Lord with all thine heart, and lean not unto thine own understanding. In all thy ways acknowledge him. He shall direct thy paths. But don't be wise, he said. Be not wise in thine own eyes. Fear the Lord. Depart from evil. Now then, let's skip on over to the New Testament. Matthew chapter 22. We're going to come into some verses now tell us what the main thing is. Chapter 22 and verse 37. I want to begin reading at verse 34. But when the Pharisees had heard that he had put the Sadducees to silence, they were gathered together. Then one of them, which was a lawyer, I guess he was the spokesman. Ask him a question, tempting him and saying, Master, and you can say master without meaning master. Master, which is the great commandment in the law? Now, in the first place, that's a foolish question because all the commandments are great. The one thing religious folks will try to get you to do, and that's to say that some part of the Bible is more important than some other part. For instance, people will say, I want my Bible in red letter edition because those are the words of Jesus. I got news for you. The book of Genesis are also the words of Jesus. Now, I'm not against a red letter edition because it helps you identify the word. But listen, don't you ever get to the place where you think that they're more authoritative than the rest of it. Because all scriptures given by inspiration of God and is profitable for doctrine, for reproof, for instruction in righteousness, that the man of God might be perfect, thoroughly furnished unto good works. And so you put this down. The whole Bible is for you. And so in Matthew chapter 22 and verse 36, Master, which is the great commandment in the law? Yes, he said, Jesus said unto him, Thou shalt love the Lord thy God with all thy heart, with all thy soul, and with all thy mind. This is the first and great commandment. And the second is like unto it. Thou shalt love the Lord, though thou shalt love thy neighbor as thyself. On these two commandments hang all the law and the prophets. And I believe we could go a little further. I believe we could hang grace on that. I believe grace would fit there too. He said, this is the great commandment. Love the Lord thy God with everything, your heart, your mind, your strength, your soul. And then he said, the second is kin to it. And that's to love your neighbor. Just love your neighbor as thyself. Now, I'm telling you, that's an impossible commandment, isn't it? How in the world could I love anybody like I love me unless I love Jesus best of all? Why would I want to give my life and you want to give your life working with a bunch of people that have already missed the way and don't want you to help them and hate you and don't like the home? Why would you want to keep on keeping on? Because Jesus put love in your heart. And you know you're going to get them after a while. Or if you don't ever get them, you're going to give them a chance. Oh, listen. God loved this old world. You know what I believe? I believe God loved the world enough and Jesus loved lost people enough that he would have come to this world. Now, you listen to this. He would have come into this world. He would have lived, born in a manger. He'd have been rejected of men, spit upon, hated, despised. And all the bloodhounds of hell would have trailed him up to Calvary until the nail ever nailed through his hand and every drop of precious, sinless blood ran out on the ground. If there hadn't been but one soul saved, he'd have still come and wouldn't even discuss it. I believe he'd have said, Father, I'm ready when you are. Why? That's the magnitude of his love. But wait a minute. I believe this. I believe Jesus Christ would have left heaven's glory and folded up his royal robes and told that angelic host of sweet singers goodbye for 33 years and would have come down the same ladder of condescension and humiliation. And I think he'd have been nailed to the cross and he'd have been despised and rejected of men, a man of sorrow, acquainted with grief. I believe if nobody had been saved, I believe he'd have just come to give him a chance to be saved. Brother, that's the love of God. And then what little love I have won't touch that. Why, Paul said, I could wish myself a curse from Christ for my brethren, my kinsmen, according to the flesh. I tell you what we need is to get the heart right. Why? Because that's where the love of God goes. You don't put the love of God in your head, you put it in your heart. You got to have the love. Your heart is your loving section. You know, Valentine rolls around. And it's the heart time, and everything got a heart on it, you see. And, will you be my Valentine? And so forth. That's a heart time. Brother, Jesus is my Valentine, and he ought to be your Valentine all the time. He's worthy of our love. And so he said, the second is likened it, on these two commandments hang all the law and the prophets. Now I want to mention some of the kind of hearts that's mentioned in the Bible. The Bible talks about a good heart, a slow heart. You know that? The Bible mentions slow heart. Said, oh, slow heart to believe. The Bible talks about good heart, slow heart. Talks about a single heart, single to the glory of God. Talks about a purposeful heart. Talks about an impenitent heart, one that won't repent. Oh, wicked heart. Said, I'm not going to repent. I'm going to repent. You know, girls and boys and men and women come, and they determine not to get saved, you know. They say, oh, no. And people get the idea of being tough, you know. I go down to the jailhouse, and some of those old boys, you know, one of them said, man, I've already been to the joint 3 times. You know what the joint is, don't you? That's the penitentiary. Already been there 3 times. Gonna try me for habitual. Now, just tough as a bulldog stump, just mean and ugly and ungod. But let me tell you something. Down in their heart, they long for something better than that. And you do, too. You're not kidding anybody. Oh, some of y'all trying to play hard to catch. But I tell you, God's going to get you one of these days. I mean, the gospel's going to get a hold of you. I mean, oh, you just, if I could say it lovingly, you're just being stupid. You're just being dumb. I mean, you're cheating yourself. I mean, actually, it's just like going to the king's palace. And the king said, well, come on in. I said, nope, not coming in. Oh, come on. You're hungry and starving and ragged. I got new clothes for you and robes for you. And I got a place to take.
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0: 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And now, here is Brother Dean.
1: Well, I'm coming, running, grabbing things here at the last minute. Howdy, neighbor. Welcome to a terrific, tremendous Tuesday edition of the Shouting Time Radio broadcast. I'm your host, Brother Dean. I'm the pastor of the White Horse Heights Baptist Church here in beautiful Greenville, South Carolina. Boy, we had a tremendous time Sunday. We observed the Lord's Supper Sunday morning, and what a treat. I mean, what a wonderful, wonderful blessing it is to be able to celebrate, Jesus said, until we'll take it with him in his Father's kingdom. Boy, what a day of rejoicing that's going to be. Well, I got a verse on my heart God gave me early this morning, but I want to get us started and see if we can't get this thing wound up. Tighter than a seven-day clock, talking about praise. Praise the Lord. Yes. Has he been good to you? Somebody say amen.

Woo! Yes! Amen! I just can't praise him enough for what he's done for me.

amen. Amen, buddy. Yes, ma'am. How in the world could we ever begin to praise him for how good he's been to us? Yes. Yes, I'll see his face. Oh, isn't that gonna be a day? Praise God.

Mary Clay. Amen, amen, amen. Well, early this morning, I was reading, and this verse came, I read through it, and it said, praise ye the Lord. Now, I wonder how much praising do we do? Oh, we grumble and gripe and complain and bellyache about this, that, and the other. It seems like with some people, it's just a constant barrage of negative and low down things and sizzled out, and it's too wet, too far, too hard, too empty, and you can't get there from here. Yes, sir. It's just a dark cloud follows them everywhere they go. But the Bible said here, praise ye the Lord. You this morning, you have got something that you can praise God for. Hey, listen, you say, well, I sure do enjoy hearing Brother Dean praise the Lord. Well, that's good, and I'm glad you enjoy it. But hey, it'd be a lot better if you'd praise the Lord yourself. It'd help you a whole lot more if you would praise the Lord. I mean, just give him glory, give him honor. Praise ye the Lord. Now listen to this. For it is good to sing praises unto our God. Now, there may not be another living human breathing a person on this earth that likes to hear you sing, but listen, God does. He says right here, praise ye the Lord, for it is good to sing praises. It is good to sing praises unto our God. How much singing do we do to the Lord? I wonder how much praising God do we do? Oh, like I said, we've got time for everything, everybody else, and we'll brag on the mailman and the garbage men, and I mean, we'll hoorah and all about the best doctor we've ever been to and what have you. But when was the last time you praised the Lord? You sang a praise unto him, for it is pleasant. It is pleasant. It just makes you feel good. You know, beloved, if you take your eyes off your troubles and put your eyes on your blessings, it sure would help you get through this day. You say, Brother Dean, you just don't understand. I got a mountain of burdens. I got a mountain of troubles. I've got a mountain of bills. I've got a mountain of a medical need. Brother Dean, you just don't understand. I got a mountain. Yes, sir, I know. But if you look the other way, you got a mountain of grace. You've got a mountain of glory. You've got a mountain of praise. You've got a mountain of victory. Yes, sir. Yes, sir. Jesus didn't go to Mount Calvary for us just to squeak by and muddle through. The Bible said, Jesus said, I've come to give you life and to give it more abundantly. Now listen, you don't have to be filled with riches to have abundant blessings. You don't have to be a wealthy man. You don't have to be a strong man. You don't have to be a very, very healthy man. You don't have to be a popular man or a powerful man. Listen, when you're saved by the grace of God, if you look around you, you are blessed of the Lord. Amen. He said, now sing praise unto the Lord, for it is pleasant, and this is where I was getting to, praise is comely. Praise is comely. Oh, listen. Listen to me. When we stop and praise God, that word comely means beautiful. It's beautiful in the eyes of God when we praise him. When we just stop where we are and just say, Lord, I just want to thank you for how good you've been to me. And I must confess with my hand on my Bible and my other hand raised to the heavens, I must confess openly, honestly to you, God is so very good to me. God!

0: Amen.
1: Now I'm a pilgrim here just passing,
0: through.
1: Going to heaven, the home of the true. God is so good. So
0: yes,
1: good.
0: God's He's been so mighty good to me.
1: God is so good to me.
0: Somebody ought to say amen to that this morning. God's been good to me. God has blessed me. Oh, hallelujah to the Lamb.
2: God.

0: singing praise to God. This is pleasant. This is pleasing to the Lord.
1: Coming from heaven to
0: beautiful, the Bible said, comely.
1: Christ in a manger so lowly.
0: I raise my hands to glory and say, thank you, sweet Jesus.
1: That we might be free.
0: Been mighty good to me.
1: Free.
0: Yes.

0: good to me. Praise ye the Lord, for it is good to sing praises unto our God, for it is pleasant, and praise is comely. Now let me just ask you a question. What can you praise God for today? What can you right now just stop and say, I just want to thank you, God, for your blessings on me? If we'll look around us, you'll find a lot more blessings than you will burdens. Now, they may not clamor as much, but they're there, and I'm glad they're there. And I love him, and I thank him, and I praise him, and I adore him for this day. Until next time, may God richly bless you, my beloved.
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What is the church, amen, the body of Christ? What is our meaning, our purpose, our goal? Of course, we find this descriptive language in 1 Corinthians 12 of the church being a body. And I want to deal with three simple little thoughts concerning the body of Christ, the inclusion of the body. We'll find that in our text, of course, in 1 Corinthians 12 through 31. We'll see, secondly, the increase of the body. We'll look to a couple of other passages of Scripture if we can get

generation, the inclusion of the body, the increase of the body, and then the intent of the body. Let's deal with the inclusion of the body. What do I mean by that? Well, let's develop it further. The inclusion of the body is seen firstly, I believe, in its identity. In its identity. And within our text in 1 Corinthians 12, I think that in regards to the identity of the body, it's seen in three ways. Would you take note with me? First, the identity is seen in the portrayal, the portrait, if you will. Notice your Bible, the body of Christ. Paul said in verse number 12, "For as the body is one and hath many members, and all the members of that one body being many are one body." So you see what he's doing. He's going to take the physical body and he's going to represent it as a spiritual body, the body of Christ. Amen? So also is Christ. Verse number 13, "For by one Spirit are we all baptized into one body." It is the body of Christ. Our identity is seen in this portrayal, this portrait, the body of Christ. Now, what do you mean, preacher? Well, Christ came in a body. Amen, did he not? God is spirit, and therefore God cannot die. He is eternal. So Jesus took upon himself not the nature of angels, the Bible said in Hebrews chapter number 2, but he took on him the seed of Abraham. Philippians 2, he was made in the likeness of men. He took upon the likeness of sinful flesh. He was not a sinner, but he took upon him the likeness of sinful flesh. He came in a body, that physical body. Jesus lived, he walked, he talked, he worked, and he died. Y'all with me? In which there was an incarnate expression of the whole purpose of God in saving mankind from sin. He came in a body. Now, we are the body of Christ. Amen. We are a representative. We identify with Christ as a body. Amen. Just like Jesus expressed the Father, are y'all with me? In his body, in his physical body. His physical body was essential to the fact and function of the spiritual body, which is the church. And Alan Redpath said, simply, the physical body of Jesus revealed the way of the Father and fulfilled, I like this, the will of the Father. Did you get that? The physical body of Jesus revealed the way of the Father and fulfilled the will of the Father. As the body of Christ, our true identity, listen to me, is found in revealing the way of the Father and fulfilling the will of the Father. When a church exists under any other identity than the way and will of the Father, it ceases to truly identify with Jesus. Hello. I'm dealing with the inclusion of the body. I should back up just a moment and clarify. Paul specifically says in verse 13, "For by one Spirit are we all baptized in the body." How do you get in the body? You have to come through the Lord Jesus Christ and the working of the gospel and the Spirit of God. You are baptized in the body. Not the physical baptism of water baptism. He's clear. He said, "For by one Spirit are we all baptized." It is a spiritual birth, amen. That which is born, Jesus said in John 3, that which is born of the flesh is flesh, physical birth.
But that which is

0: born of the Spirit is spirit, spiritual birth. Amen. You have to be born physically, and I was. Amen. I'm here today, right? February 13th, 1982. I was born physically into this world. Hey, I'm about to have a birthday, y'all. Amen. Am I going to be 43? All right, 43. I have to ask Maria. She lets me know. Amen. I'm going to be 43 years old. That's my physical birth. But hey, I've got another birth. I got a spiritual birth. I was born into the family of God at age 11, amen, in 1993, in the 90s, young people, amen. And the Spirit of God baptized me, amen, regenerated me, amen, birthed me into the family of God, and I was baptized into the body of Christ. My identity then became, amen, in my identification with Christ is found in this, in fulfilling, or revealing rather, the way of the Father and fulfilling the will of the Father. Our identity is seen in this betrayer, the portrayal, the body of Christ. Secondly, this identity is seen, and this is so important, church family, in the person. Notice it is the body, that's the picture. But notice the person, it is the body of Christ. All right, Brother Buckley's awake this morning. It is the body of Christ. It is the body of Christ. It is the body of Christ. That's our identity. Amen. That's our identity. Our true identity is in Christ. So many individuals, and I taught this a couple of years ago in Sunday school, so many churches, amen, bodies, they find their identity in so many other things. And so many other personages, amen, so many other principles. And that personage or that principle is magnified over a person, and they've lost their identity. Our identity is in Christ. This is the body of Christ. I hope that's making sense. Oh. I'm not saying that God doesn't use people and we shouldn't be men and women of principle, but when we magnify a principle or we magnify a person above the Lord, the person, the Lord Jesus Christ, we have lost our true identity. The identity is seen in the portrayal, the body, it's seen in the person, the body of Christ. I love the words of the songwriter, simply, the song is entitled, My Tribute, and the chorus says, all that I have is Jesus. All that I want is Jesus. All that I want, all that I need, all that I plead is Jesus. He's my identity. I am what I am by the grace of God. Amen. And when Bethany Baptist Church becomes more about Jeremy Chisholm than it does about Christ, we're on shifting sand. When Bethany Baptist Church is no more for a music ministry than it is Jesus, we're on shifting sand. If Bethany Baptist Church's is priority is on master's clubs or this ministry or that ministry, we've lost our identity. No, those things are wonderful. You cannot build a church, amen, without good music. You cannot build a church, amen, without Bible preaching, amen. And you cannot build a church without ministering to the different needs of the congregation and the community. But those friends are only avenues and roads, amen, and methods to get those individuals to Jesus, to Jesus, to Jesus. That's why Paul said, I determined not to know anything among you save Jesus Christ and Him crucified. Our identities, the body of Christ. Hallelujah.
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0: Hello, friends. 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
0: 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We'll begin our program with a song from one of our services. Listen as Sister Robin Housley comes around and sings for us the song entitled, No, It's Not an Easy Road. Hope it'll be a blessing to you as she sings for us today.

0: Amen. Thank you, Sister Robin, for that wonderful message and song.
1: And now for today's message. Take your Bible and turn again to the book of Job, chapter number 3, and we're looking at verse 25 and verse 26. The Bible says, "For the thing which I greatly feared is come upon me, and that which I was afraid of is come unto me. I was not in safety, neither had I rest, neither was I quiet, yet trouble came." The last three words are the text and title of the message, "Yet trouble came." Let me say a little more about the text. Now, here at this point in the book of Job, you must know that Job has lost everything, and he is in such physical pain and suffering, he longs for death. So these words come during a time of extreme anguish when the throes of death had seized upon him. And as he makes this statement and testifies to his three friends who had sit there in amazement looking at him for 7 days, and were amazed at him, and Job tells them this, he is reflecting upon something in the past before all this calamity had happened to him. And as you look at this text, he said, "For the thing which I greatly feared is come." Now, feared is past, but he said, it's here. He said, in the past, I feared it. So we talk about, number one, Job's dread. Even before it all happened, Job had a gnawing dread in his heart, a fear. And I think it's a natural thing that he feared losing his family. I think we all have thoughts like that sometime. And so Job's dread, he was afraid, he had the dread of losing his family. Well, we'll pick up with that as we join the services by way of recording, continuing the message, "Yet Trouble Came."
2: So I believe Job's dread was the loss of his family.
3: Yes, sir.
2: And as I surmise this text in the life of Job, I believe there's a hint here of another dread that Job had. He said, "The thing that I was afraid of," he said, "the thing which I greatly feared is come upon me." Now notice that, "come upon me." The last part is "come unto me." But this first part of this verse is "come upon me." I believe it's bad enough, you know, to lose your family, but then to lose his fitness, his physical well-being. I believe that was a dread in Job's life.
3: Yes, sir.
2: You know, Satan knew human nature enough to know skin for skin, all that a man give for his skin, touch his flesh, and he'll, you know, that Satan knew what we're made of. I mean, no man ever hated his own flesh, but nourisheth and cherisheth it, Ephesians chapter 5 tells us. We care about our physical well-being. If we're, you know, if we're mentally sound, we care about our physical well-being. And we want to be healthy. You wouldn't know it the way we eat and the way we treat our body, but really, man, you talk about, if there were a list of things that you would dread most, somewhere in that list would be to have terrible health problems, or find yourself an invalid, or find yourself laying in the hospital with an incurable disease, and or something along that line, because we are pretty concerned about old number one. Is that not right? So Job's dread, he dreaded the loss of his family. He dreaded the loss of his fitness, his physical health, if you please. And it came, sure enough. Think it'd be enough to lose all a man's fortune and to lose all of his family. But now, if that's not bad enough, now he's touched by a disease from the crown of his head to the sole of his feet, sore balls. And he sits down in the ashes and scrapes himself. And he said, "Man, the thing that I dreaded is come upon me."
3: Yes, sir.
2: But then again, as I think about all of that, as bad as it was to lose his family, as bad as it was to lose his fitness, I believe there was a dread in the heart of Job that far surpassed even that. And that was his dread of losing favor with God. He had a dread about losing favor with God. And you got to know in this experience that he's in, as he begins to curse his day in the delusional state that he's in, and man, the pain racking his body. Now, he's not lost his integrity, but he don't know where God is. And he fears somehow or another that something in his life has displeased God. And somehow or another, he's lost heaven's favor. Well, wouldn't you feel the same way?
3: Sure.
2: You lost all your family, lost your fitness, finances, friends, physical health. You lost it all. Wouldn't you think that you'd lost heaven's favor? Wouldn't that be the natural response to that circumstance? And so in his derision here, in his heartache, in his suffering, he says, for the thing which I greatly feared has come upon me, and that which I was afraid of is come unto me. Now, I think the last statement I made can be backed up in the book of Job, chapter number 31 and verse 23. You turn a page or two over there and look at that verse. And look what Job says here. For destruction from God was a terror to me, and by reason of his highness, I could not endure. Man, the destruction from God was a terror to him. Job feared getting under the judgment of God, being displeasing to God, and having disfavor with God. He feared losing divine favor. So that was Job's dread. But now, as we back to the text, consider Job's diligence. Verse 26, now he just said all this has come, all these calamities came. Now he's testifying to his friends, and the Holy Spirit's inspired the writer to put it down. He says, I was not in safety. Neither had I rest, neither was I quiet, yet trouble comes. Now, in that statement that's made in the first part of that verse, I see Job's diligence. First of all, his diligence is manifested in his attitude. He said, I was not in safety. I wasn't at rest. I wasn't quiet. What are you saying, brother? Upon examining this verse, you can see that Job did not think himself. His attitude was not that he was safe. He didn't think himself to be secure. He didn't think himself to be beyond trouble.
3: Right.
2: He didn't think himself to be serene. He did not have a careless and carefree attitude, nonchalantly. But brother and sister, he was diligent. He was diligent to pray. He is diligent to honor God. He was diligent to manifest righteousness. He was diligent in all of his life. God said about him, he's a perfect and upright man, one that feareth God and escheweth evil. And then to the devil's dismay, God told the devil on the second occasion of meeting with him in the book of Job, he said, and he retains his integrity, although thou movest me against him. So here, brother and sister, Job's attitude, he said, man, my attitude wasn't that I was safe beyond any calamity or any trouble. I didn't think myself beyond attack or beyond trouble or beyond. I didn't think myself shielded from everything that calamity that might come. I wasn't like that. I didn't have a spirit of indifference and apathy about my life, my well-being, my health, my happiness. He said, no. He said, I didn't have the attitude of being carefree or careless. He said, that wasn't the way I was. Job said, I just wasn't living just any old way.
3: Right.
2: In other words, I wasn't just taken for granted. I just wasn't taken for granted safety.
3: Amen.
2: I wasn't just taken for granted rest. I wasn't just taken for granted the peace, the calmness of my life. I wasn't just taken for granted. He said, hey, I didn't have a careless, carefree attitude about it. Now, I can see that coming through in this text. And then number two, I see not only his diligence is manifested in his attitude. He, brother, had enough wisdom to be diligent. I'm telling you what, to have the right attitude. And amen, diligence in there. But I see not only his attitude, but I see his activities. Now, although all was previously going well in the life of Job, and he said Boy, when I look back over that, I was. In that time past, he said, I wasn't in safety. I neither had I rest, neither was I quiet. I see brother and sister, he said, hey, I didn't just sit idle.

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That address again, Mount Sinai Baptist Church, 830 Country Club Road, Pickens, South Carolina, zip 29671. And now, until we meet again on tomorrow's broadcast, this is Pastor Rudy Smith saying, may the Lord bless you, is our prayer.

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1: With SRN News, I'm Rich Thomason in Washington. This is primary day in a half dozen states, and that includes in California, where there's a governor's race and the closely watched L.A. mayor's contest. Other states with primaries today, Iowa and Montana, New Mexico, New Jersey, and South Dakota. Six people killed, a mass shooting in Muscatine, Iowa.
2: The adult male suspect had left the residence prior to law enforcement's arrival, but was quickly identified as Ryan Willis McFarland, 52 years, Muscatine, Iowa. Officers located McFarland on the riverfront trail near the pedestrian bridge. While talking to Ryan Willis McFarland, he took his own life.
1: Muscatine Police Chief Anthony Keyes says it's believed that all of the victims were related to McFarland. Horrific interstate crash, Northern Virginia, allegedly caused by a non-English-speaking bus driver, naturalized U.S. citizen from China.
3: The bus driver accused of causing a chain reaction crash on Interstate 95 in Virginia on May 29th that killed five people has been charged with five counts of involuntary manslaughter and one count of reckless driving. Court records show Jing Sheng Dong of Staten Island, New York, paid a fine after being convicted of speeding in Virginia in 2024, going 73 miles per hour in a 55 zone. He was also cited in Annapolis, Maryland, driving a motor coach 72 miles per hour in a 50 zone. Authorities say Dong was driving the bus from New York to North Carolina when he struck a line of vehicles that slowed down in a work zone. A family of four from Greenfield, Massachusetts, on their way to a wedding were killed, as was a 25-year-old woman from Worcester. I'm Jennifer King.
1: President Trump suggests a U.S.-Iran deal could be just around the corner, perhaps in a week. On Wall Street, the Dow futures down 213 points. This is SRN News. A Major League Baseball team fires an employee for discrimination.
4: The Washington Nationals have fired Director of Community Relations Sean Hudson after he revealed in a video interview that he had a vendetta against Trevor Williams. The pitcher is a devout Catholic and has criticized drag queens on social media. Hudson told the O'Keefe Media Group that because he disagrees with Williams' views, he makes sure to exclude the pitcher from team community events and from the national social media channels. Michael Harrington reporting.
1: The new patriarch of the Chaldean Church, one of the most important churches in the Mideast, has assumed his duties in Baghdad. Polis III previously served as the Archbishop of the northern Iraqi city of Mosul. His inauguration comes at a time when the number of Christians in Iraq has been dropping since the 2003 U.S.-led invasion that toppled Saddam Hussein, followed by the rise of the ISIS terrorist group. This is SRN News. AI is aiding a musician, suffers Parkinson's.
5: Artificial intelligence is helping a London-based singer-songwriter continue writing and recording music after Parkinson's disease largely took away his ability to play guitar. Samuel Smith relied on AI-powered song generators to create the demos for one track on his new album, The Art of Letting Go. He says the apps allowed him to convey his vision to the session musicians who recorded the song after his guitar skills deteriorated. The technology has divided the music industry and produced copyright infringement lawsuits. Keith Peters reporting.
1: Five American cruise ship passengers exposed to hantavirus are leaving a Nebraska quarantine facility. U.S. health officials say they'll complete monitoring at home after remaining symptom-free. The Americans arrived in Nebraska several weeks ago following a deadly outbreak on a South Atlantic cruise. More details, SRNNews.com.

0: We welcome you to the morning get-together with Brother James and Brother Dean. For the next 2 hours, we hope to be a blessing and an encouragement to you, taking your prayer request, sharing church announcements, and talking to special guests, and playing songs with a great message. We hope you'll stay with us, and now let's have a morning get-together here on WTBI.
1: Well, Hank, you made it through the weekend, son. Glad you made it. All that rain a falling. Glad to have you along listening to the Tuesday edition of the Morning Get Together. And so glad to have my good friend, Brother James Simpson, sitting in the official Morning Get Together air chair.
2: Amen. Glad to be here on a Tuesday.
1: Yes, sir. And just come through a wonderful weekend and getting a new week started. And we've got some special things we're going to be doing this week, Brother James. Excited about it. But we're looking forward to having a good time today.
2: That's right.
1: Yes, sir. And we're able to come and make this possible because of our Share-a-thon partners. And today we have a Share-a-thon partner, Brother Steve McLean. Brother Steve's one of the finest Christian men that I know. And he is sponsoring, he's partnering with us for today in memory of Eric and Priscilla. And we certainly thank the Lord for that. Then our internet partner for today is Hovey Anders of Pickens, South Carolina. He wants to say happy birthday to his wife, Frances. And so we say a happy birthday to Frances Anders. And we certainly thank the Lord for them being our Share-a-thon partners for the internet. Brother Steve McLean for the radio. We say thank you so very, very much for your help and your support of Christian Radio. 91.5 FM WTBI here in Greenville, South Carolina. Now, just real quickly, we want to go over and inform you who's listening as far as those that we can identify. Now, there's just most of the time, there's way, way more that are not identified that are. Most of them just come up United States, United States, United States. When a person will not let their phone be pinged or their computer be pinged is what I've been told. We can't identify their location. But here we are, and we want to say good morning to Greenville, South Carolina. They've got us tuned in. And then Burlington,
2: New Jersey.
1: There we go.
2: Yeah.
1: And then we have Mountain City, Tennessee. We also have Seattle, Washington, 5 o'clock in the morning in Seattle, but they're listening to the best sound around. We say good morning, Seattle. Hope you're off to a great, great start and a blessing from the Lord. Now, I did not touch that thing, James.
2: I did. I sort of made the words bigger on the screen.
1: Oh, okay. Well, I just lost everything.
2: I could see you were squinting a little bit.
1: I can't see. Clarksville, Tennessee has us tuned in. Easley, just up the road. Piedmont, South Carolina, just a little further down the road. And then a stream going out somewhere to Georgia. And then we have, let's see here, we have Chesterfield, South Carolina. Hartwell, Georgia. We say good morning to the Mitchells. Hope and pray they're having a great, great day. Then we have another Burlington.
2: New Jersey.
1: There we go. And then Laurel Springs, North Carolina. Several Greenville streams. We have Rock Hill, South Carolina. Westport, Massachusetts has got us tuned in. Massachusetts is MA, right, Brother James?
2: It is.
1: Okay.
2: Yeah.
1: That's Massachusetts. And then we have Englewood, Colorado, Charleston, South Carolina, Spartanburg, South Carolina, Mebane, North Carolina, El Monte, California. They have become regular listeners.
2: Yeah.
1: And we just want you to know you could not be listening to anybody.
2: We think so.
1: Anywhere in the country that appreciates you any more than we do. That's right. We appreciate you tuning in. El Monte, California. Hendersonville, North Carolina, just over the line. And speaking about that North Carolina line, Brother James, yesterday, Miss Dean and Bella and myself went up to visit Brother Johnny Duncan.
2: Okay.
1: Up there just about to the state line.
2: Yeah.
1: And he, of course, went up there for strawberries, and he had said that these were going to be some good and sweet ones.
2: Yeah.
1: But he had some June gold peaches.
2: Yeah.
1: And Isabella, I don't think she'd ever tasted a peach in her life. And old Johnny grabbed up one of them peaches and had a pocket knife. He cut off a slab, gave it to Miss Dean, cut off a slab, gave it to me, cut off a slab, gave it to Isabella. And Brother James, I must confess, those were the sweetest peaches. It just melted in your mouth, those peaches.
2: And that story you were telling ended up over at the Travelers. And Travelers, that
1: we started there.
2: Yeah, yeah.
1: And they reopened the Travelers back, I guess, several years ago.
2: It's just been there for decades.
1: Well, you know, they owned that motel and that restaurant.
2: I didn't know that.
1: And they would kill their own hogs for sausage and tenderloin. And
2: yeah.
1: I think they even smoked their own hams. But anyway, we went there and had a wonderful meal. I mean, it was just fabulous.
2: That's one of the original meet and threes at Travelers Rest. You had a... Danny Batson had a restaurant up there on the hill.
1: Yes, sir.
2: And the propane company bought that
1: Batson
2: building.
1: Oil.
2: And I thought, they shouldn't have done that with that building. That was a delicious place to go eat.
1: And do you see what happened to them, too? It's gone now.
2: It made a gas company out of it. I know it. You don't like seeing a restaurant turn into something like that. It was good, you know?
1: It was a good one.
2: But Travelers is one of the original meet and threes in TR. Yeah.
1: And we're sitting there eating, and I heard the door open.
2: Yeah.
1: You know, the bell rung, and some folks came in. I just glanced over and noticed there were two ladies that came in.
2: Yeah.
1: And they sat down and we're eating. All of a sudden, Isabella starts waving. And I look over and it's two of my ladies from a church.
2: See, that's the thing about a good place. You meet people
1: It's
2: like going to Silver Bay.
1: Yeah.
2: You're going to run into somebody you know.
1: Absolutely.
2: Yeah.
1: And speaking of that, the Moody's took Miss Dean and I out Friday to Silver Bay.
2: Yeah.
1: And I mean to tell you, Brother James, it was right on the mark.
2: It was fellowship.
1: Yeah.
2: Right.
1: With food.
2: It was good, wasn't it?
1: Fellowship's even better with food.
2: That's right.
1: Fellowship pretty good, food.
2: I mean, we got enough sad stories we could think of, right?
1: Exactly right.
2: Yeah.
1: And so, hey, if you get a chance, go up and see Brother Duncan. He's got some of the sweetest strawberries and those peaches. Listen, them June Gold he has right now. They are the sweetest peaches I have ever put in my mouth. Miss Dean got a bucket of strawberries, and she came home, and I think she put up 9 jars of strawberry preserves.
2: Wow.
1: That icebox jam. It's like a preserves, but it's some kind of a, I don't know. Anyway, she made 9 quarts of it.
2: Yeah. You can get your one of them.
1: Pints, 9 pints.
2: Them little round cake things over at Publix.
1: Oh, yeah.
2: And then you put you some whipped cream over top of that with pour some of them preserves over top of that.
1: Well, you put you some strawberries on there.
2: There you go. Yeah,
1: and
2: okay,
1: put the whipped cream over top of the strawberries.
2: Mm.
1: Preserves over those strawberries.
2: And called it the dessert.
1: Yeah, Mama, I hope you're listening because he just read my mind, and I'm looking forward to having some of that today. Yes, sir. So go up and see Brother Johnny. He's been so kind to...
2: Yeah.
1: Every Friday, he and Brother Josh Johnson, they team up and they give gift cards for our birthday and our anniversary winners. And Brother Josh brings in $10 gift cards to Walmart.
2: Yeah.
1: And he sent another big stack of them the other day. I gave them to Miss Hawthorne. And then Brother Duncan gives a certificate so you can come up there and get a tray of strawberries free of charge.
2: Yeah.
1: And it was a wonderful blessing. How'd I get up on that rabbit? I do not know.
2: I know. We're rambling radio running rabbits.
1: Yes, sir.
2: On the morning get
1: somebody
2: together.
1: It was up near the line. But anyway, Laurel Springs, North Carolina has us tuned in. Greenville, Rock Hill, South Carolina, Englewood, Colorado. And let's see here, Charleston, Spartanburg, South Carolina. And again, Mebane, North Carolina.
2: Yeah, so North Carolinians online, El Monte, California. More of those El Monte Californians online. Piedmont, South Carolina, listening in. Sarasota, Florida. Anderson, South Carolina. Gaffney's online, 85, listening in. Waynesville, North Carolina. More North Carolinians joining us this morning on the mountain. And then Inglewood, Colorado. Some Taylor's Streams in the suburbs of Greenville, between Greenville and Spartanburg. And then Brooklyn, New York, North Wilkesboro, North Carolina, and North Ridgeville, Ohio, and Byron, Illinois, and Lombard, Illinois. Some Illinois folks up there. and Deltona, Florida, Houston, Texas, Inglewood, Colorado, Iowa, South Carolina, Charlotte, North Carolina, and West Columbia, some Russian Federation streams run Moscow. There's always a stream going to Russia. That is a curiosity, a mystery to us for sure. And then Deltona, Florida, and Houston, Texas, among others that are not showing exact locations, but it's sort of a roundabout look at the online roll call, we call it, WTBI.org, because we recognize that this radio ministry can go places where there's no other Christian radio station like WTBI. And we're thankful for the online audience and for those that partner with us to cover the operating expenses for that. And so we make much of that online roll call list that we have here.
1: Amen. Well, we're going to take a quick look at the weather report. And it was looking, boy, last week was just kind of a discouraging, kind of a clammy. And every day last week I was looking, and every single day had rain and just ugly looking weather. But looking at this, this is an exciting weather report here, Brother James.
2: Yeah, overcast, 68 degrees currently on the outside, some clouds around. It looks cloudy outside, yeah. And then a 40% chance of some rain, mainly after 2 p.m. The showers move through, they say. And gusty, windy, 23-mile-per-hour wind, and 73 for the high. So staying in the 70s with that little rain chance in the early afternoon. And then for tonight, a decreasing clouds, low of 54, giving way to all sunshine for Wednesday. And 77. That is nice day for Wednesday. One more day in the 70s in June. We'll take it, yeah. And then Wednesday night, 56, 81 by Thursday, sunshine.
1: Heading the wrong way, but
2: well, it's June, 59 and clear Thursday night. 84 on Friday and sunny there. A break from the rain as we go into the weekend. Friday night, 62 and clear, 85, mid-80s by Saturday. And sunshine, sharpen the lawnmower blades and get the gas can refilled and the weed eater and what have you. And I'll call Joshua Johnson, and he'll take care of it for you.
1: Absolutely.
2: The outdoor lawn care.
1: But positively.
2: Looking at Sunday, mostly sunny and 86 for church day.
1: Okay, well, we just got to take it as it comes. And so, we want to remind you now that we're going to the Lord in prayer about 9:30. And if you've got a special prayer request, you can call us, and we will pray for you by name and by need. And so all you've got to do is go to the phone and give us a call, 864-295-2145. Now, I'm not sure if we have... Oh, okay. All right. Sister Hawthorne is here. The boss just showed up. And so we've got that. And so you can give us a call, and she'll get your name and your prayer request down.
2: Yeah.
1: And we... just being careful there, okay? And so we appreciate you, and we want to pray for you. We will pray for you if you'll let us. And so there's some urgent prayer requests. I know many of you have, and we just want to let you know that we're going to pray for you. So you do what you can and give us a call, and at 9:30 we're going to pause from broadcasting, and we're going to the Lord in prayer. Again, that's 864, the area code, 295-2145. Now, Brother James, Sunday evening, I had a young couple and their young'uns visit our church.
2: Yeah.
1: Their church was not having service on Sunday night. And so this was Brother Eric Thompson. He came and visited with his wife, Brittany, and their children, Jade, Luca, and Legend. And so we appreciate so much Brother Thompson. He's the assistant pastor up at Northwest Baptist Church, where our good friend Brother David Allen's the pastor. And we appreciate so much the great work he's doing up there in Traveler's Rest. Just as you start to leave Traveler's Rest on 25, I don't know if there used to be a big Mexican restaurant down sitting right off the road, but it was kind of down in a holler there.
2: Was it good?
1: I don't know. No, they've there. I think it's out of business now. But anyway, you take a right off of 25, and you can see the church just as soon as you turn off there, the Northwest Baptist Church. But I appreciate it so much, Brother Eric, Miss Brittany, They were seemed to be a fine young couple, and their children, they were just well-behaved. And, boy, that's kind of a thing of the past anymore. Most of the time when mom and dads come in with little children, well, you better get your football helmet and some mittens and whatever. Just try to stay out of trouble. But anyway, I told him we was going to send him out a song. Asked what his favorite song was. And he said, well, the old rugged cross. So I dug around this morning and found this one by Gold City. We'll get started with this one today. And again, we appreciate the Thompsons coming out and visiting with us as their services we're not having. And we appreciate them very much. Hope this song will be a blessing to you. Brother Eric, Brittany, Jade, Luca, and Legend.

0: Child of the King, the Cathedrals, bringing us up to another segment here.
1: Yes, sir. 8:30 on the outside. We have got a beautiful, beautiful day started here in the upstate of South Carolina. Whether you're listening in northern Georgia, whether you're listening throughout the upstate of South Carolina, up into North Carolina, up into the mountains and the hills and hollers, we thank the Lord for 22,500 watts of power on a 400-foot tower.
0: Mm.
1: And man, I mean to tell you, it sends the signal out.
0: Yeah.
1: And then those that are not in the area are not able to pick up 91.5. They are able to listen over the internet at WTBI.org. And that is a real blessing, Brother James.
0: Oh, it's a lighthouse.
1: It is.
0: And an unlimited lighthouse, because we don't have a limit on the bandwidth on the audio server. So as many folks as would like to and would want to can log on and get WTBI stream at WTBI.org on their smartphone, mobile device, and computers.
1: Amen.
0: Yeah.
1: We thank the Lord that we have we're able to be a blessing. I remember back, Brother James, has been several years ago during Share-a-thon, a dear lady called and wanted to speak to me, and she told me, she said, Brother Dean, she said, I have never lived by myself. Of course, I was born and raised in my daddy's home. I lived with my daddy till my husband asked for permission, and we got married, and my husband and I lived together and with our children. And he said, of course, the children grew up and moved out and got their lives, you know, their wives or husbands, and they went on about their lives. And my husband and I, we lived together, but my husband just died. And for the first time in my life, and I think she was 80, she said, for the first time in my life, I'm living alone.
0: Mm.
1: And she said, I've been awfully scared, been afraid of the dark, been afraid of hearing things that probably have been making that noise for years, but I never noticed them because my husband was there.
0: Right.
1: She said, and so I've really been fearful. She said, but I'd wake up in the middle of the night and I would be so afraid I couldn't hardly roll over in the bed for fear of somebody was in my house. And she said one night I woke up 2 or 3 o'clock in the morning, and that fear, that anxiety started coming over me. And she said I got to listening to see if I could hear. And she said I heard somebody singing Jesus Loves Me, This I Know. And she said, I got to listen, and it was WTBI. I had forgotten, left it on in the other room. And she said, I laid there and I listened to that gospel music. Probably Brother Ward came on and read some scripture. And she said, he said in that scripture, the man said that you just go on to sleep now. The Lord's watching out for you.
0: Mm.
1: And he said, she said, I was able to roll over and go to sleep. She said, now, every night before I go to bed, I cut WTBI on.
0: Amen.
1: And it's with me all through the watches of the night. Now, you're talking about a lighthouse. That is a lighthouse, sure enough, to that dear lady. That's what helps her get through the night.
0: Yeah.
1: And so this is more than just a radio station that you put a quarter in and it plays a song for you.
0: Yeah.
1: This is a radio station that's serious about trying to meet the needs of others, yeah, trying to be a blessing to others.
0: Thankful for the online. Yeah, glad we have the ability to send our signal over the internet. That has slowly grown and expanded and has become a lot more than what it has become over the years. And folks share that with loved ones, different ones that travel outside the listening area, and it grows by word of mouth. We don't pay for marketing. We could. We don't pay for I think that's a racket sometimes in a way. They just want you to spend more.

0: You know, and that's one way we could grow, but that would be a financial sort of expense. But we've grown by word of mouth, and folks just telling one telling another.
1: Well, that lets the Holy Spirit have control of it.
0: Yeah.
1: You know, when we have new listeners, it's not our marketing money.
0: Yeah.
1: It's the Holy Spirit of God leading them here.
0: Yeah.
1: And we can thank the Holy Spirit and thank God that it's grown. You know, when this thing first started, this internet, I was completely lost.
0: He was on dial-up.
1: Oh, yeah.
0: Up there in Virginia. Yeah.
1: But I remember back, years ago, we were having a share-a-thon. And at that time, we were paying enough bandwidth for 100 people to be online. And we started watching that needle. We were coming up on a Saturday. It was late Saturday afternoon, going into Saturday night.
0: Share-a-thon.
1: Yeah. And we hadn't met our goal yet. I think all the days were taken, but we had a special need that we were raising money for. And I never will forget,
0: we found out.
1: Yes, sir. And so, boy, I tell you, things were
0: booming.
1: Cooking. Yeah.
0: Yeah.
1: And someone made me eat sushi if we reached a certain goal. And I had to eat a stinking old piece of raw fish.
0: I remember that.
1: Yes, sir. Yeah. Anyway, it was just excitement, and people were crowding into the studios up here.
0: And the internet exploded.
1: And we watched it, and it got up. And when it got over 100, it started kicking people off. And we had no idea why. What's going on here?
0: People wanted to know financially, where we were.
1: Yeah.
0: That we had met our goal, that our total budget had come in, and we were going right to that top of the hour. And folks were just getting excited for WTBI, and our internet exploded over that. And we took note of that. And every year during Share-a-thon, we've noticed that people are drawn to our time of raising support. And that's humbling to know that you can have time of raising money, raising support. It actually doesn't turn people away. People are wanting to know that WTBI is financially taken care of.
1: Well, when you love something, and that something's a blessing to you, you want to keep it.
0: Yeah.
1: You want to make sure it stays around.
0: Yeah.
1: And so we appreciate our listeners. We got some of the best listeners.
0: Yeah.
1: And our Share-a-thon partners, they're just absolutely some of the best. And but I remember that era got up to 100, and it was red. And it was blinking at us.
0: Because it was maxed out on what it could handle. Yeah.
1: And people were calling saying, I was listening, and it kicked me off.
0: It kicked me off.
1: We were telling them, we'll just try to get back on.
0: Yeah.
1: And so we had to buy some more bandwidth so that we could hold more people coming in. And now we're way over 100 every day of the morning get-together, you can see.
0: So sometimes 300 plus.
1: Oh, yeah.
0: Yeah.
1: And so we thank the Lord for it. Well, let's see here. We're going to have a song right here, Something About a Prayer. Here's our boys from Bryson City, our good friends, the Inspirations. Hope this will be a real blessing. We've got 21 and a half minutes until 9 o'clock.

0: The Mark Trammell Trio singing for you right there, and to God be the glory.
1: Amen.
0: And the Redeemed Quartet is that footsteps that I hear. And while we were looking at the menu to the Travelers up in Travelers Rest, these songs were playing. It was just awful.
1: That's why we kind of went into a little bit longer set there.
0: Yeah, I can't read it, but see if you can get that page bigger. We can read the meats and the vegetables and what they're going to have. Yeah.
1: Well, I know the special yesterday was meatloaf
0: and
1: broccoli casserole and peas.
0: Down home country cooking.
1: That's it.
0: Yeah.
1: Cradle Big Cathead Biscuits.
0: Yeah, hard to find that these days.
1: Yes, sir, it is. But I just got a text from Ms. Posey.
0: Yeah.
1: And we've got her on our prayer list right here. I've got her down here, and we've been praying constantly. She's been in the hospital.
0: Yeah.
1: Went in, I guess, almost 2 weeks ago now, over 2 weeks, with pneumonia.
0: And the comment on that, I mean, I was in the hospital and on that fourth floor up there in recovery for over a week, and that's just not a pleasant place to be. My heart goes out to Ms. Posey. Even on a good day, it can be a tough place.
1: Did you make it even tougher?
0: Yeah. No.
1: You was a compliant patient?
0: Yeah, you don't want to make it any worse than it already is. I mean,
1: you don't want to be an impatient patient if you're being weighed on it.
0: But to me, the air up there is real dry.
1: Yeah, you're just having trouble with that.
0: I don't know if Ms. Posey has issues with that, but the air was just very, very dry. And it showed me where the thermostat was for the heat. And I wanted a little bit of heat, but that just made it drier.
1: Didn't you have to put drops in your eyes? It was drying your eyes out?
0: Yeah, I had to do warm water soaks because my eyes would start burning, and then the food.
1: It's not up to the travelers.
0: Somebody needed help down there in that kitchen. That's
1: yes,
0: all
1: sir.
0: I'm gonna say about that. That food was rough. That was rough, and that was different. And my boy, he would bring in Chick-fil-A every once in a while, but it was just but when you're feeling bad already, and then you've got just your surroundings in there. Is it home? It's just not home.
1: No, it's not.
0: But we hear word that she might be getting to go home.
1: So, well, she asked that we pray. Pray I'll be released today. Thank the Lord for the wellness that he's blessed me with.
0: Yeah.
1: I love you, Pastor Dean and Brother James. And so let's just pause in prayer real quick, brother. We're going to pray for it at 9:30. But let's just say a quick prayer. Will you join with me right now? Maybe you're driving down the road. Maybe you're at the house. Maybe you're at work. And would you stop just a second as we remember Sister Darlene Posey over to the hospital, and she's asking the Lord to let her come home. And so if we can, let's just ask God for her. Lord, we come to you now this morning, and I just want to thank you, and I want to praise you, and I want to exalt and extol thy greatness. Lord, you tell us in thy word that praise is comely. Praise is beautiful. You inhabit our praise, and I thank you that we have a chance to praise you. Now, Lord, we come on behalf of Sister Darlene Posey. You know where she's at. You know what she's gone through, what she's been through. And you, Lord, have safely led her all through the days of her sojourn. We know she'd been awfully sick and was very ill when they took her into the hospital. But I thank you that she's better, and she's asked us to pray that she could come home. And Lord, I know right now that you can speak to the hearts of the doctors and those attending to her. And if it be your will, we just ask God that you will, Lord, let her go home. And God, I just thank you for her love for thee. I thank you for her devotion and her commitment to you and to her church. And I just ask a special, special blessing upon Sister Darlene. And Lord, answer this prayer now. In Jesus' name we pray. Amen and amen. Well, Miss Darlene, there's a song right here by Brother Jim Crutchfield. He's one of my favorite singers, and he's got a song for God So Loved the World. Miss Darlene, this is going out just especially for you. We love you too, girl. God bless you.

0: The Florida Boys and singing that song, I'm Gonna Rise. And before that, McLaughlin's and Beyond the Sunset for Me. And then Something Happened on That Mountain, live song by the Inspirations. And then For God So Loved the World, Going Out by Request, Miss Posey, Jim Crutchfield, singing for you there. 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
1: The details of a custody case can be excruciating. Stay tuned.
2: That's attorney David Gibbs Jr. And this is the Legal Alert.
1: In today's society, it's an unfortunate truth that many homes are fragmented and broken up. 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
3: 888-252-1969. Good morning. Welcome to I Love This Land radio broadcast. I'm your host, Pastor David Shoemaker, with a view to what God is doing in South Carolina and in this great nation. Primary day is almost here. The South Carolina statewide primaries are Tuesday, June the 9th. That's just a week away. The South Carolina Election Commission has been encouraging voters to, quote, prep for the polls. That means check your registration, view a sample ballot, find your polling place, and make sure that you have a proper photo ID when you go to the polling place. But I want to say this. I believe the child of God should not wait to the last minute to think about and pray about voting. The Bible says in Hosea chapter 8, verse number 4, they have set up kings, but not by me. They've made princes, and I knew it not. That's a pretty sobering verse when you stop and think about it. It means Israel had leaders, they had rulers, they had political structure, but God said, not by me. In other words, they made leadership choices without seeking the Lord. They chose direction without divine approval. They set up authority, but they left God out of the process. That ought to trouble every one of us today. That means that it is possible to vote by habit and not pray. It's possible to vote by personality and never examine principle. It's possible to vote by party label and never ask, what does God's word say? That means it's possible to be moved by money, advertisements, signs, slogans, endorsements, and never be moved by righteousness. See, God gives a better standard. In Exodus 18, verse 21, the Bible says, moreover, thou shalt provide out of all the people able men such as fear God, men of truth, hating covetousness. Notice the criteria, able men who fear God, men of truth, men who hate covetousness, that would be men of character. That's not a call to find the perfect candidate. We understand there are no perfect candidates, but it is a call to think biblically about leadership. I believe before we vote, we ought to get all the information that we can so we can make an informed decision, but it's an informed decision based from the truths of God's Word. Our voting is not our salvation. Our hope is not in Columbia or Washington. Our hope's in the Lord Jesus Christ. But because our hope is in the Lord, we ought to be faithful in every responsibility that He gives to us. So pray, prepare, study, ask questions, then vote with a biblically shaped conscience. Tomorrow, Lord willing, we'll look at the issues shaping South Carolina and why Christians must examine not only the candidates, but the convictions. If God's people don't seek the Lord before choosing leadership, who will? How about you? That's all for today. I hope to cross paths with you again soon. May God bless America.
4: 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We hope it was a blessing. 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Thank you.

Thank you for joining us this morning here on WTBI. We invite you to stay with us now for the second hour as we continue with the morning get-together here on WTBI. And we're back. Here's the morning get-together on a Tuesday. Getting things going in the 9 o'clock hour. We have moved through the 8 o'clock hour, and we have another hour to go. And looking forward to the good songs on the way. A prayer time coming up at 9:30. We're glad that you stopped by and joined us on a Tuesday morning. Down the road we go with you in the car, or maybe you're by your computer device, a smartphone maybe, or maybe you're at home by the radio, whichever the case may be. I trust we can be a blessing to you this morning as we move along. And I'm glad to have you tuned in. Brother Dean stepped away. He'll be right back. But taking a look at our weather forecast as we glance at the weather page. Once again, we had some overcast weather last hour, but that's give way to partly cloudy skies and 69 degrees and currently on the outside. And we're going to 73 today. There is a passing shower. They say that after 2 p.m. it'll be moving through. A 40% chance only, though, of that. Then decreasing clouds tonight. Remaining 73 today and then down to 54 tonight. And then for Wednesday, 77 and sunshine all day. No rain in the forecast after that little 2 p.m. shower today or thereabouts, somewhere around in there. It'll be all sunshine through Wednesday, Thursday, and Friday. And Wednesday night, 56. Back to sunshine on Thursday, 81. 59 on Thursday night. And then 84 for Friday. And Friday night, 62. And the ebb and flow. Temperatures rise on Saturday, 85 degrees there. And mostly sunny, Saturday night, 64. And bringing us to Sunday, church day, and 86 degrees in the mid-80s, and sunny on Sunday. And then there's a little chance for showers getting in back into Monday, a 30% chance in 85. That's look at your weather from WTBI as we glance over at the weather page for you. Glad you've chosen us online for you folks listening on the digital stream, WTBI.org. And right now, 7 minutes after the hour of 9 o'clock, back into songs and prayer time coming up at 9:30, gathering together and reading off the prayer list. And let's just pray for one another over the needs that we have. And maybe you've got a prayer need. You're welcome to share that. And in this 9 o'clock hour, you just joined us. There's someone by the phone here. If you'd like to share a prayer need, that's 864-295-2145. And we'll be praying together coming up at 9:30 on the program. The Rock That I Stand On. Some picking, some bluegrass gospel with the 1611 boys.

consider yourself invited to the 79th Annual Greer Baptist Camp Meeting starting Wednesday through Friday, June the 24th through the 26th, and the following week from June the 29th through July the 3rd. Each evening, we will begin our services at 7:30. Also, for our finale, we'll have a very special God and Country celebration starting at 5 p.m. on July the 3rd with two services, barbecue and fireworks. Preachers for this year's meeting include Tim Fuller, Ricky Gravely, Brian McBride, Johnny Pope, Doug Benton, and a host of others. We will also have special singing and local choirs each night. For more information, visit the Greer Baptist Camp Meeting Facebook page to receive updated information. Dr. Joe Arthur is the moderator, and the Greer Baptist Camp Meeting is located at 1360 Henderson Gap Road in the Greer community of South Carolina. Don't miss out on an opportunity to enjoy the presence of God, the people of God, and the preaching of God's Word at this year's 79th Annual Greer Baptist Camp Meeting. We would love to see you there.

0: Amen. Find the Lord. Rich man am I.
1: A rich man am I.
0: Amen. I think of that story in the scriptures where that fella found a treasure on that hillside, and he bought the whole hillside in the scriptures. You remember that story we're talking about, Brother?
2: Oh, Dean? Yes, sir. Yes, sir. He found a field.
0: Found a great treasure.
2: Mm.
0: Bought the whole field.
2: Yes, sir.
0: And he had it all. And that was the precious things of the Lord. Amen.
2: Amen. And but with that field, of course, there was a treasure in the field. But there's also rocks and nettles and thorns and stuff in that field that he couldn't use.
0: It was a field.
2: Yes, sir. And so sometimes in life we think that because our whole life is not absorbed in the blessings of God, that he hasn't been faithful to us. But he is faithful to us.
0: Amen.
2: Brother James, he gives us just what we need at just the right time, in just the right amount to take care of what we need for that need.
0: Mm.
2: You know, Jesus, when he was teaching his disciples to pray, he said, give us this day our daily bread.
0: Mm.
2: They wouldn't allow the children of Israel to gather manna once a day for the whole week.
0: Or as you say, don't put the cart before the horse.
2: Yeah.
0: I mean, it was for that day, for that blessing we live. We don't know what tomorrow's going to bring.
2: That's it.
0: And we could be in the hospital. We might be in the ground. And we don't know. We might have a bigger blessing tomorrow than we did today. We don't know.
2: But the thing is, he does.
0: Yeah.
2: And if we're trusting him,
0: yeah,
2: we can go on into tomorrow without fear or anxiety, because the God that got us here is the God's
0: right.
2: Going to get us there.
0: By faith.
2: Amen.
0: By faith.
2: Yeah, yes, sir.
0: Yeah.
2: Well,
0: that's the message for today.
2: That's it.
0: Yeah.
2: And a good one.
0: Yes, sir.
2: We're working on a prodigal son one for tomorrow. Brother James is... He comes to me with these sermons that he's come up with.
0: Well, Pastor's been hitting on that prodigal son in different aspects and parts of it. And I thought the highlight of that story, you know, the son, he ran away from that homestead, that place, wanted his own way of doing things, his own life. And he wasted, wandered, and squandered and did all kind of wild living. And that's sort of typical. I mean, I hate to say it, but a lot of people... You know, the heart of man is desperately wicked, and all have sinned and fallen short of the glory. And people get drawn away. But to me, the highlight of that story, that's a big thing when the son come back. But to me, the thing was the daddy, the father's point of view. I mean, where that daddy was. That daddy was always right where he was supposed to be doing what he was supposed to be doing.
2: Amen.
0: And we know that he was, I guess, wealthy. He had planned well for his finances. He had hired servants. He had an inheritance for his children, and he loved his boy. And we read about the father and who he, and there's probably more there than what I can gather, but I want to read into it more. I want to know that father had some things about him that the son didn't think too much of until he come back.
2: And you know, Brother James, that father, he knew his son was coming back.
0: Yeah.
2: He had faith that his boy was coming back, because when the boy comes back, of course, the father's looking for him.
0: Yeah.
2: And Bible said while he was a great way off, the father ran, fell on his neck.
0: Yeah.
2: And then he said to his servants, kill the fatted calf. When that boy left.
0: Oh, in the best robe.
2: Yeah.
0: Stinking, smelly.
2: Hog pen.
0: Run down the road.
2: Yes, sir.
0: Let's bring that. He'd give them a big old hug. They wouldn't a thing in the world about where he would had been or anything. You imagine the cold part of the story, the most tragic part of the story, never happened. The tragic part was if his daddy would have said, I don't know you.
2: Yeah, get away.
0: I mean, go on down the road and be someone else's problem. You wasted yourself, you know. But no, his daddy welcomed him back. I mean, and to me, the heart of that daddy and the countenance and the disposition of that dad, I mean, I want to know more about that. Who that dad was.
2: But you know, Lord has never turned us away, Brother James.
0: Right, right.
2: I have done some awful, foolish things and sometimes just some dumb things.
0: Yeah.
2: And I come back crawling back to the Lord, and I'm like that prodigal. I'm not worthy
0: right.
2: to be your son. And he's never shut the door.
0: Yeah.
2: He's never pushed me away. He's always welcomed me back with open arms.
0: Yeah.
2: And you know, when that boy left, that daddy had that calf put up. It said it was a fatted calf. That means they'd been fattening him up to kill.
0: Mm.
2: And so while that boy was out squandering and doing it, that daddy was making ready for his return.
0: He's going to run. He's going to run that. He's going to run himself down. And he came back. But I want to think that father had a life, had a countenance, had something that he was living before that boy. That boy didn't care anything about.
2: Mm-hmm.
0: But I want to think that when that boy come back, he took note of his daddy's wisdom. He took note of his daddy's living. He took note of the way daddy ran things and did things and the way he lived. He honored it.
2: Yes, sir.
0: I want to say what he didn't respect or appreciate before he left when he came back and got his heart right.
2: This preacher told me one time, he said there was a young man told him, he said, I was so tired of my daddy's rules and regulations, all the things that he made me do.
0: Yeah.
2: He said, I was tired of getting told what to do, so I went and joined the Marines.
0: Yeah.
2: And, buddy, that was the wrong thing to do. Buddy, you're told what to do in the Marines.
0: But that story is so deep and so rich. But I think that's a good Father's Day message, the father's point of view. And who was that daddy of the prodigal son?
2: Yes, sir. One other point real quick.
0: Okay.
2: The boy comes back. Of course, we know the brother gets all upset.
0: Right.
2: He came back, and the father accepted him, and the father loved him, and the father brought him in as a son, but he never got his inheritance again.
0: Mm.
2: Everything he did, he's working for his brother, because the daddy told that brother, he said, all that's mine is yours. Everything we've got left is yours, because that prodigal done squandered his inheritance. So he didn't get another one. And when we come back to the Lord, He accepts us and loves us and brings us in,
0: yeah.
2: But we can't get back some of those blessings and some of those that inheritance. We're not going to get it again. We wasted it.
0: Right.
2: So we'll have to live without it.
0: But I say
2: that we live in a loving place.
0: But I would say the biggest thing there was that he got his errors made right.
2: Yes.
0: He got his understanding made right.
2: Amen.
0: And that's the treasure for him.
2: Amen. Yes.
0: Yeah.
2: Yeah. Yes. So. Yeah. He found out that hog pen living was no good, especially for a Jew boy.
0: I love that daddy, though.
2: Yeah. I hadn't thought about that. It would be a good Father's Day message, wouldn't it?
0: Yeah.
2: Up here.
0: I wish there was more about the father that we read of and know of. And I wouldn't doubt some preachers have run that rabbit about who that daddy was.
2: Yes, sir. I think so.
0: What kind of man he was. And, I mean, what was it about him that was what kind of man he was?
2: Yeah.
0: How did he live? I mean, you know, because I think there's something to that. Yeah.
2: I can't stand preachers that run rabbits. It just bothers me. Oh,
0: yeah, yeah. Something to that. Yeah, yeah, yeah. Anyway, I'm ready to go.
2: Okay, now I got to send this out to Miss Posey. She wanted some hillbilly music. She said,
0: "Yeah,
2: darling, here you go. I'm ready to go."
0: Wow.

his prayer time on the broadcast today. And if you can, stop and pray with us as we pray for these. I pray for a mother and unborn twins, God, that are in need of prayer. I pray, Lord, for Joseph Foy with apartment issues. I pray for Stacy with two unspoken. We pray for a short-term rental for the summer. For Alyssa, her family and friends, thankful for God's provision. For a father with cancer and is in hospice care. I pray for a man with stage 4 cancer and just ask that you touch it. I pray, Lord, that you'll be with Frankie Green for healing. I pray for Carlo and Bonnie Will. I pray for Bill Yates for the salvation of children and grandchildren. I pray for Brother Charles and Sister Janice Pope and just ask that you bless them and help them, encourage their hearts, and just be with them. I pray for Brother John Watt's brother-in-law, Brad Palmer, that's battling cancer. I just pray, God, that you will touch and that, God, you'll bless. We know, Lord, thou art able to help. I just ask a special blessing. I pray for Angie Clark that you'll touch her and completely heal her from her surgery. I pray for her mother, Joyce Downs. I pray for Anna Marie Robertson, God, that you'll touch her and help her. I pray for Jimmy and Myrtle Simpson, Brother James's mom and dad. Would you touch them and bless them and help them in these days? I pray for his son, David. I pray for Brother James. And just ask, God, that you'll be with him and touch him. Thank you, God, for bringing him through this ordeal with his heart. We know, Lord, it was a long, hard road, but you've got him through it. And I just pray, God, you'll continue to put a hedge about him. I pray for Irene Bale that you'll touch our dear friend, be with her daughter, Shelba. I pray for Donna Robertson that you'll meet her needs and touch her.

0: responders in the military. I pray for our local and national government leaders, and I pray for our upcoming elections for our state. Lord, may you let your man or your woman win the elections. I pray you'll watch over us and help our state. As, Lord, we've seen outsiders coming in and trying to, pull us away from where we were raised and how we were raised and with what we were raised. I just pray that, Lord, you'll help us to just stay the course and to be faithful. I pray, God, that you'll be with our president. Lord, we know that, God, there's many that would love to see him dead. Lord, there are many that have tried. And I just pray, God, that you'll be with President Trump. God, you'll bless him and help him. And, Lord, keep a hedge about him and his family. I pray for the peace of Jerusalem. Pray for Mr. Netanyahu, that, God, you'll be with him and give him wisdom and his war cabinet wisdom. We know, Lord, they're having a terrible time with Hezbollah, this, Lord, evil empire that has been, Lord, that has taken over there in Lebanon. I just ask, God, that you'll just, Lord, help that situation and give wisdom. Lord, we pray for the Ukraine Collection Project. Be with Brother Jack and Sister Vicky. I pray that you'll touch them and bless them. And be with Miss Vicky, God, with some skin cancer. I pray for her. For the Tabernacle Children's Home Building Project, I pray that you'll touch and bless. And, Lord, bring the money in that's needed. Lord, I pray for the Tabernacle Christian School and Tabernacle Baptist College. I pray for Tabernacle Children's Home. Will you just meet and supply the needs for these? And then, Lord, we do pray for Pastor Danny Cannon. We got a message yesterday that he's not doing well. And I pray that you'll touch him, and I pray that you'll bless him, and I pray that you'll help him. Please, God, be with our good friend. I pray for Brother Mark Spearman. I pray for his family as Brother Mark lost his daddy. I pray, God, that you'll just be with him and bless him and help him. And Lord, I thank you that we know where he's at and who he's with and what he's doing. And we just thank you for taking that sting of death and helping us to get through this time. Lord, I pray for the Sam Griffith family, that you'll touch them and bless them. I pray for Sister Linda McKinney. Thank you that she's doing a little better. I pray, Brother John and Miss Dawn, that you'll watch over them. I pray for Shane Morris, and just pray that you'll touch him and bless him, help him, Father, to come through and, Lord, to be able to have him remove this feeding tube. That's a terrible setback now. I pray for Christine Spearman, that's having great physical trouble. For Frankie Taylor, recovering from this total knee replacement. I pray for Pastor Sammy Scott. And Lord, just ask that you touch him and bless him. And in, Lord, just encourage him and strengthen him and help him, I pray. I pray, Lord, for Darlene Posey. We've already asked, Lord, last hour that you would let her come home today. And God, you know where she's at. You know, Lord, how things are going. And I just ask, God, that, Lord, your will be done and you will help her, Father. And, Lord, just take care of that situation. I pray, God, for Ms. Dean. I ask, God, that you'll touch her and bless her. I pray for Brother Brian and Sister Laura Coates. May you bless them and help them and encourage them today. I pray for Brother Hobart and Sister Brenda Stevens, that, God, you'll touch them and bless them. And then, Lord, I pray, Lord, lastly, for Pastor and Ms. Benton. I pray, God, that you'll just touch her and bless her and help her. May she feel better. Lord, I just ask a special touch upon her. I pray for Pastor, God, that you'll give him wisdom and strength. And, Lord, you'll encourage him in the good things of God. He's constantly encouraging others. And I pray, God, you'll help him to stay encouraged. And, Lord, may you bless him, keep him well and safe and strong. And we just thank you for the good leader. And we thank you, God, for all that you've done and what you're going to do. We just want to thank you and praise you. For we ask it in that name that's above every name, the wonderful, glorious, matchless name of Jesus. We pray and say amen and amen. Brother James, it's always good to go to the Lord in prayer. And we certainly thank the Lord for it.
1: Amen.
0: Amen. We've got 19.

0: and a half minutes until the hour of 10 o'clock. Stay tuned. Coming up at 10, Pastor Benton is going to be bringing the message. Brother James, speaking of Pastor Benton, I have Pastor Benton preaching for me at White Horse Heights this coming Sunday morning at 11 o'clock.
1: That's Lee Benton, his brother.
0: It's Brother Lee Benton, that's right.
1: Yeah.
0: And Brother Lee Benton is on, I think, right now on Saturdays, and he's got a is it going to start tonight?
1: It does start tonight.
0: 9 o'clock tonight.
1: Yeah, 30-minute program. Normally hear a 15-minute program on Saturdays.
0: Yes.
1: For Brother Benton, and that'll be changing to a 30-minute.
0: In addition. He'll still have the Saturday broadcast, but now he's going to be on Tuesday nights from 9 to 9:30.
1: Yeah.
0: And that was a real hot spot there for a good while. Brother Darnell.
1: Yeah.
0: And old Brother Darnell out there, and then Brother Gravely, bless their hearts. But you make sure you tune in to Brother Lee Benton tonight at 9 o'clock.
1: Yeah.
0: But if you miss him, you can come to the White Horse Heights Baptist Church this coming Sunday, and we'll be having Brother Benton will be there preaching for us, and we're excited about that. And so we'll look forward to having Pastor Benton's brother that's going to be with us this coming Lord's Day. Well, let's see here. We got a great song by the McCamies, "I Give You Grace." I'll give you grace. That's what God promised in the storm, in the battle. Hey, look around, and God's standing with grace. Amen.

They've been doing this song just a few months, and the song title says "Free to Worship." I know there's a lot of junk going on all around us, preacher. You watch the news, you read the newspaper, the beeps that come up on your phone. There's troubles and turmoil and heartaches and trials just about everywhere you turn. And that can get in our minds and get in our hearts and hinder us from coming into the sanctuary, coming into God's house and worship the God of the house, the God that's at home. And for just a few minutes, I think this song might last 3.5 minutes, and then the remainder of the service, I want us just to kind of put that stuff out of our mind for just a little bit. Just imagine yourself walking to your car, putting it in the trunk of your car. It'll be there when you get back. But just for the next little while, let's just worship the one who's worthy. Let's just worship the King of Kings and the Lord of Lords. He said, if I be lifted up, I'll draw all men unto me. Amen. The second verse of this song says, if you don't want to worship, if you don't plan to worship, if you don't intend to worship, please don't hinder us that want to. Because we want to lift him up. This world needs to see him high and lifted up. Free to worship.

0: The Rochesters are the Matthews family, maybe. And I'm free to worship. Amen.
1: And I'm glad we are. Brother James, it's hard to believe 2 hours has already passed. It just seems like we just got through dipping our toes in the water.
0: Chasing rabbits.
1: Yeah.
0: Yeah. I like running those rabbits, though.
1: Yeah. Yes, sir. So, we certainly appreciate you tuning in with us. Lord willing and the creek don't rise, we will be back tomorrow.
0: That's the plan.
1: Yes, sir. And we will do this all over again.
0: Y'all find our
1: morning get-together.
0: Find you something good to eat today.
1: Yes, sir.
0: I tell you, just search it out. Figure it out.
1: And be ready to share that with us tomorrow. Amen.
0: There you go.
1: So, Brother Scott Lee told me, he said, "Preacher," he said, "I absolutely am at work listening to y'all, and y'all," he said, "y'all starve me to death."
0: I know it.
1: He said, "by the time 10 o'clock rolls around, I'm ready to eat dinner, and it's 2 hours till dinner."
0: And we are, too. Where are we going?
1: I don't know.
0: I'm hungry, too.
1: I know it.
0: I'm telling you, I'm thinking about, got to my travelers today, and they're looking at them on Facebook, their menu.
1: Yeah.
0: That was good old country cooking, yeah.
1: Well, and also, you were talking about Athens, right?
0: Yeah. Yeah, Athens up in Pattersville.
1: Yeah.
0: Just them old restaurants. You know, I think they're just, some of them are just dying out.
1: Well, they are.
0: People don't eat meat in threes or twos no more. I mean, those good down-home cooking meals. And so I love finding those good restaurants to have good meals like that, though.
1: Yeah. And Miss Athens, she supports us at Share-a-thon.
0: Yes, she does.
1: She donates food for
0: Miss Athens,
1: workers.
0: Miss Athens makes mac and cheese like there ain't no... Cheese and macaroni is what I call it. It is some good eating, though. Yeah, that's right.
1: Well, maybe she'd have them scalloped potatoes you've been dreaming about.
0: Yeah, maybe so. Maybe so. I think she's got pinto beans and cornbread with a marinated pork chop.
1: Is that the special?
0: And coleslaw today. Okay, I think
1: well,
0: so. Yeah.
1: Sounds pretty good. Well, Lord, like I said, Lord willing, in the creek don't rise. We'll wind up the clock tomorrow. And we'll look forward to seeing you for another edition of the Morning Get-Together. And so I want to say I hope you have a great afternoon and a great evening. And we'll look forward to being back with you tomorrow. Until then, may God in heaven richly bless you, my beloved.

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1: We welcome you to Encouraging Words from Tabernacle Baptist Church. We'll have a song and then the message by our pastor, Dr. Doug Benton.

0: morning to you. God bless you on this Tuesday morning. God is good. What a joy to come to you here live in the studio this morning. And we've enjoyed the weekend, the good service at Tabernacle. We were just speaking about that here with the staff at Tabernacle Radio here at WTBI, how the Lord moved in. And it's good to see the Lord can still move in this day and age. Thank you so much for tuning in today. Have a great friend of mine, a special guest, not a stranger to any of us, Dr. Joe Arthur. Are you there?
1: I am here, my brother. How you doing?
0: We're doing well. All of you're on the road, I'm sure, preaching somewhere.
1: I am in the beautiful, historic, amazing city of Roanoke Rapids, North Carolina, right off of Interstate 95. My dad pastored in this area back in the 70s, and there's a lot of people coming to the meeting that knew me before I got straightened out.
0: Yeah.
1: And I told them if they'd keep their mouth shut, I'd keep mine
0: That's
1: shut.
0: That's right, before you got straightened out. So you're telling us live on the radio you've straightened out now.
1: I'm trying.
0: Hallelujah.
1: Hey, listen, man, I'm excited about the camp meeting, my brother.
0: Yes, yes. Tell us something about it. You have two big meetings coming up.
1: We're going to have a great night. We're going to start out on that Wednesday, and you'll be preaching for us. Mountain View Choir be there. Man, it's going to be great.
0: We're excited.
1: And then Thursday night, Brother Fallour and Brother Bobby Robertson. And then Friday night, we will have just a wonderful, wonderful time with Brother Ricky Gravely, Brother Montgomery. And then on Monday night, we've got Brother Mike Holcomb and Brother Caleb Martin from Louisiana. Yep. Tuesday night, Brother Sammy Kay and Brian McBride, and then Brian McBride on Wednesday night.
0: Yeah.
1: And then we've got Johnny Pope live and in living color from Houston, Texas on Thursday. And then on Friday, Brother Dooney Williams, the coon.
0: Yeah.
1: And then we'll have David Gibbs. Got great music. On that first Friday, we've got the Nottingham Quartet from up in Pennsylvania. They've been in that area some through the years. They'll be a blessing.
0: Okay.
1: And then on Wednesday night, the second week, the Doug Raines family is going to be with us.
0: Sure.
1: And then we've got all kind of special music that second week, and good choirs coming every night. We're excited about it. And it's all on the Facebook, the website. And I want everybody to come out and be with us.
0: Yes, sir. It's going to be great. I'm excited here at Tabernacle. We're excited about it. We was walking through our garage, and we saw a little bag over there. My wife has put all her fans in we had last year. I think that's just part of a camp meeting, isn't it? And I love it, having the fans and the youngins playing, running around and the sawdust. I just love the spirit, the atmosphere. And you got, at the end, you got, of course, always great barbecue, lemonade, and great meals, great concession stands. Just a great time of fellowship.
1: We do. And that's what, 29 years ago, when Brother Billy passed away and I took it over, Julie and I determined right then we want it to be not only a spiritual place, but we want it to be a fun place for these kids to come.
0: Yes,
1: if they'll come because they like it, if they'll come because they like it, God will speak to their heart. He'll put it in their heart like he did our forefathers. I remember when I first took the meeting, people like the Burns Trio and different people would come. And it didn't start 7:30. They'd get there at 6. They'd get there, people get there at 6:30.
0: Amen.
1: Walk around and fellowship with people. And, honey, I love to see them kids in that water fountain. I love to see them in them shaving.
0: Yes, sir.
1: Because I want to tell you what that says. That says future.
0: Yes, sir. Absolutely.
1: Like Julie said to me Sunday night, she said, listen to all them kids running up down the hallway of our church.
0: Yep.
1: She said, that's our future.
0: Yes,
1: that's our future.
0: That's right.
1: And we want to keep the camp meeting going, and I appreciate WTBI. I appreciate all my friends in the area supporting us and back in the meeting. We're excited about it, Brother Doug. We really are.
0: Yes, sir. I'm so thankful. I grew up in that. We so many camp meetings. We've gone to open air. We love all that. And in my younger years, and then now I can see my children in it. There's no stranger to them. It's not odd to them. They just love it. Our young folk excited about it. I've been speaking about that. And that thrills my soul. I was telling the church and folks yesterday, seeing these young folk running around, as you said. And I said, I'm looking forward to that camp meeting. And at the service, they go out to eat a lot, and they were speaking about that. They're just thrilled about it. Got some new ones coming in that's never been to a camp meeting from other areas.
1: Brother, I'm excited about that. I really am.
0: So they're new.
1: Julie loves that children's home. She's excited about feeding them every night. She just loves that. But We want to bring new people in.
0: That's
1: never
0: right.
1: been to a camp. Because I'm telling you, if it ever gets in them, it'll never leave them.
0: Yes, sir. That's exactly right. We probably got six or seven new young folk here in the 20s coming in, and they've never been. My daughter's inviting them to church. They're coming, and then they said, we've heard about it. We've heard about a camp meeting. We've never been in one. What exactly is that?
1: And Brother Doug, I believe I can say this, and you and the listeners understand. Several years ago, the camp meeting name got hijacked.
0: Uh-huh.
1: And there's a lot of places where a lot of foolishness goes on.
0: Exactly right.
1: And they call it camp meeting, but that's not camp meeting. Camp meeting is Bible preaching that exalts Christ and edifies the believer. And it's no shenanigans. It's all good stuff. And that's real camp meeting. And that's another thing I'm trying to do. I'm trying to protect our identity in this world we live
0: sure,
1: in. A lot
0: sure.
1: of people hear camp meeting, they associate it with shallow preaching and shenanigans and,
0: right.
1: and things. But that's not real camp meeting. Real camp meeting is Bible preaching.
0: Yes, sir.
1: And worshiping the Lord in the old-fashioned way. And praise God, hallelujah, some shouting to go with it.
0: Hallelujah.
1: Amen.
0: Yeah, that comes. Spirit and truth. I love it. Now, what thrills my soul, what it sends out amongst the area is these churches being able to come together. I think that's precious.
1: We've got to get together in these days. Brother Sammy Allen, one of my heroes, used to say, if we don't hang together, we're going to hang separately.
0: That's really good.
1: And so we're excited about it. We're looking forward to it. And thank y'all for promoting the meeting. We're looking forward to seeing everybody at the camp meeting.
0: Yes, sir. It's going to be good. We're praying for you in the meeting tonight. And then also, you've got another meeting coming up.
1: We'll be at Mountain View, the Lord willing, Thursday and Friday.
0: Yeah.
1: With Brother Steve Griffith, Brother Fallure, myself, and a host of other good preachers.
0: Yeah.
1: And we'll have a good time up there at Mountain View. Boy, they shout it out. I love it.
0: Yes, sir.
1: And,
0: I'm speaking
1: we'll
0: of.
1: We'll have a good time.
0: Up here at Brother Walter Burrell's campground there. That's coming up, right?
1: Yep, the 19th of June.
0: That's right.
1: We're having a meeting in memory of Walter Burrell and Billy Kelly at the old Sheffy campground.
0: Yeah.
1: Just above it's on the internet. It's all over the internet.
0: Right.
1: You can look it up. But it's the Sheffy Memorial Campground. It's north of Dublin, Virginia. And we're going to go to the gravesite of Brother Sheffy.
0: Amen.
1: We'll see the cabin where he was born, his prayer building, one of the churches he preached at, the grounds that's named after him.
0: Yeah.
1: And it's just going to be in honor of those preachers in the movie Sheffy.
0: Yes.
1: A lot of your listeners have seen that. And we will be within 5 minutes of the old original Wabash camp meeting ground. And Methodists were doing this 150 years ago.
0: Mm.
1: But 79 years ago, some Baptists decided to do it right there in that little town of Greer. And Greer is the oldest continually operating Baptist camp meeting in the country.
0: Amen. Wonderful. What a blessing.
1: Brother Billy Kelly used to call it the granddaddy of them all. And we're thankful.
0: Yeah.
1: And it's bigger than any one person. It's bigger than one institution.
0: That's right. That's right.
1: And we just want to keep it going for the Lord.
0: Yes, sir. Well, amen. I'm excited about it. The church is coming in. Some new churches that I already know that I've been speaking with, they'll be coming in. And several last year came, we called, and we're excited about just coming together, worshiping the good Lord. He's the one we promote around there on the campgrounds.
1: You better believe. Hey, if you see Brother Robbie Mullinax, tell him to send me that $25 he owes me. Will you do that?
0: I doubt he owes me $100. I hadn't seen it yet.
1: Hey, I love you, boy. Thank you, everybody. We're looking forward to seeing you.
0: Love you, preacher. God bless you. Have a good rest of the day.
1: You too.
0: That's wonderful.
1: Sir.
0: And I will go along those lines. If you've never been to Greer camp meeting, you ought to be there. It is a great time worshiping the Lord together, great singing, great preaching. I love all of that. It's such a good time. And then all the young folk running around, it thrills my soul to see that. We churches, pastors can just come together. And we're without compromise, coming together, standing on the good King James Bible, and just loving the Lord, loving Jesus, shouting and praising Him, lifting Him up. Not a preacher, not a singer, but lifting up the Lord Jesus Christ. And I believe the Lord always honors that. What a joy that is. I want to thank you for listening today. I was going to bring you a thought, which I will in the morning, the good Lord willing, on the mustard seed faith. Many of you, you think of faith in the Bible, you think of Abraham, some great faith. Moses, you'll go throughout the good word of God, Hebrews 11, thinking about these men and women of great faith. But I believe the Lord would just honor just a mustard seed size of faith. If you have that, or if you're struggling, be with me tomorrow at 10 o'clock. We'll dive into that. Exactly what does that mean? and I believe it'll help you. We want to thank the Lord again for the wonderful service we had here last Sunday. Sunday morning, God moved in, Brother Watts. Was a good time and great crowd. Appreciate that. And this Sunday night is unlike any other service. It was a wonderful thing to see folk just standing, worshiping the Lord all through the auditorium in the choir. I believe we sung for about 30, 35 minutes straight, 40 possibly, just singing. God just breathed on the service, and it's all glory to Him. We want to see that again. We need that, but I'm glad in this dark day we're living in, we still got a God that will move in amongst us, those who desire that. And I desire that. Well, friend, enjoy your day wherever you may be today. God bless you for tuning in. And until tomorrow, please stay encouraged.

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Greetings, friend. This is Pastor Tommy Turner of the Bible Baptist Church, Landrum, South Carolina, welcoming you to stay tuned for the next 15 minutes as we share God's Word in message and in song. Please listen to the close of the broadcast for all correspondence information. At this time, we will have a song from the good people of our church and then be back with today's message. God bless.

0: Some of you don't have time on Wednesday night to make the prayer rooms. And pray on the way down here. Lord, you know I lost my temper at work today. And I want to ask you to forgive me. Lord, I'm tired in body. My mind's weary. I'm tired. I'm sleepy. And folks, I'll be honest with you. I sat down for a few minutes in my chair. And my wife said, "I'm going to tell on the preacher now." She said, "You about ready to go?" I said, "Five more minutes." And if I'd have sat there 5 more minutes, I'd have been asleep. Can I get a witness? But you know, I didn't want to miss it. I don't know what God, I don't want to get from it. We're just going to sing a congregational. Preacher's going to give announcements. You know, our order's not wrote in stone. The Holy Spirit of God can break in that anytime. And we know he does that. Amen. I get out of the way. But don't say, "Well, that preacher's going to just preach another just dull message." And well, if you walk in with that spirit, it's going to get familiar. It's going to get familiar. And again, we ought to be prayed up, confessed up, and ready to worship when we get to the house of God. Amen. So the dangers of losing fire, familiarity, then frustration. You understand, things of life can frustrate us. I mean, you get up and it's supposed to be a normal day. And all of a sudden, this happens, that happens, and you get sidetracked here, and you got to do some extra over there. And it creeps up in your heart. If you're not careful, you lose the fire. It needs to be stirred up. There's dangers in familiarity. There's dangers in getting frustrated with life. The Bible says this, "The joy of the Lord is our strength." That's a wonderful phrase in that verse. The joy of the Lord is our strength. You know, I got a message on that somewhere, but I got to thinking about that phrase. And then the Spirit of God just touched my heart. Why are people weak today? Folks, none of us are super, super spiritual. We all in the flesh, and we all have to battle this thing. We all have, if you're saved, the Spirit of God is there to lead you and guide you and to give you a desire to do things right. And folks, by the way, sin is not the only thing that will rob your joy, which is the major thing, because David sinned, and in Psalm 51, he's cried out to God, "Lord, restore unto me the joy of thy salvation." But if the joy of the Lord is our strength, and I believe that to be the truth. Folks, you understand, people that has joy are strong people spiritually. Their fire is kindled. And folks, one of the reasons that the churches are weaker than ever, God's people are weaker than ever, is because somehow, some way, we've lost our joy and we've not dealt with it. We've got complacent to it. We got to the place where we're just going through the motions. Folks, most people here have been saved and been in church for a good while. We know how to have church. We didn't have to come in here tonight and figure out what do we do. We've been in it long enough to know. We open up with a song. We make a welcome. We pray. We know how to have church. And if we're not careful, if we don't keep that fire kindled in our soul, and it comes by prayer and even fasting. It comes by seeking God. And if we're not very careful, something will come and steal our joy. Therefore, we'll rob our strength. The joy of the Lord is our strength. Lord, whether it be a sin, deal with that sin. Confess that sin. Get that sin out of your life and deal with it daily. And ask God to give you strength daily and restore the joy. Or it may be a problem, maybe a pain, maybe a person. I don't know, that's draining your joy and it's called you to get weak. and that fire is not as hot in your soul as it should be. There's a danger of that. We got to realize it doesn't matter. It doesn't matter how long you've been saved. It doesn't matter what your position is in the church. There is always a danger there. Always a danger there. Notice number two. There's dangers of losing the fire. But then we see, secondly, there's a duty of keeping the fire. Now, I've never talked about some of that, but we'll go right here and give you this thought tonight. The dangers of losing the fire, then the duty of keeping the fire. What is our duty in regard to the spiritual? We have a duty as God's people. Never let the flame of God in our hearts lose its intensity or brightness. We got to always keep working on that. When I was growing up, we did have a fireplace. But my dad only used it as secondary heat. And what I mean by that is when the power went out in the wintertime in a snowstorm or something. And he worked at Mascot Homes, and he'd bring this pieces of those cut 2x4s a watt for the kindling, and he always kept wood. And as soon as that power go out, or the threat of it, me and him go down there to the barn, the shed, we'd bring wood up, have it on the porch, and get ready, and then that power would go out. And I remember the storms of 88 and 93. I was a senior in high school in 88, 93. It was rough. Both of those in here was rough, and we lost power. Well, I remember me and my wife was married already in 93. Of course, 91 we got married, and we got over there. We didn't have any kind of secondary heat. We just poor newlyweds, and we had to get to mamas, amen? And Mom and Daddy had a large living room where that fireplace was at, and we was all just piled up in there. And I remember waking up in the middle of the night, and my dad bringing in wood, he'd wake up every so often and keep that fire going. What happened? It took some sacrifice. He took it serious. Are you listening to me? You know what else? He realized the importance of that fire was not only for him, but for his family. Get a hold of that one now. Let that sink in. Folks, you understand, we're not just going to have the fire of God, the fire of God, the power of God, without some sacrifice. Prayer. Fasting. Seeking God. Staying in the Scriptures. Staying separated. Things that we realize if we let them things slip. Paul talked about that in Hebrews, the things that slip, and it gives us the idea of drifting. Things that he talked about was slipping. It gives the idea of drifting. And if we don't pay attention to those things, that flame will die down. If that flame died down and it 20 degrees in that house, it would have got cold and miserable and wouldn't have been much life there. Folks, that same concept, that same application could be made tonight for our spiritual life. Our duty is to pay attention to that flame. That's our duty. We have a duty to keep that. Hey, I have met a couple of people in my life. Now, this is going to be funny to you, but it's the truth. I have met a couple of people in my life that's told me, I forgot to eat. I can't understand that. I mean, they didn't get their head examined. But now I'm just teasing about that. But, I mean, honestly, I've had people say, I looked up and it was way past lunch and I forgot to eat. That just a bell goes off in my head. It says, you got another hour, but just start thinking about what you're going to eat. I believe there's more of us like that here today than the other. You can't let yourself forget to pray. You can't forget the seriousness of it, because if you allow yourself to get cold on God, let that flame die out, there's going to be other people suffer for that. Not just you. Everything we do, it affects not only us. It affects other people, our families, our church. Preacher, what are you saying? Okay, if between now and Sunday morning, none of us pray for the services, we'd be shocked to how people don't pray at all during the week. But just say, nobody pray for the services Sunday. Nobody seek God's face. Nobody worry about, nobody think about spiritual things and just go. And we come in here, and it's cold spiritually. Well, what most carnal Christians will do will sit back and say, what's wrong with the preacher today? Some of them will say, well, the choir didn't have it today. It's their fault. It's Andrew's fault. Andrew's blaming me and I'm blaming him. See, what we want to do is pass the buck on the coldness. Well, I don't know why church seemed dead today. Really? After you prayed all week, even fasted some and walked with God? Did I? We have a duty to do that. We have a duty to keep the fire kindled.
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1: 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It's time for the 10th Annual Jubilee, taking place at Mountain View Baptist Church of Cowpens, June the 3rd through the 5th. On Wednesday, June the 3rd, a service at 7:30 p.m., and then Thursday, June the 4th, and Friday, June the 5th, services in the morning at 10 a.m., and services nightly, June the 4th and 5th at 7 p.m. each evening. And preaching by Pastor Joe Arthur, Pastor Mark Stroud, Evangelist Chris Simpson, Evangelist Tony Finney, Pastor Tim Fallour, Pastor Jeff Griffith, Evangelist Joel Logan, Pastor Shane Ezell, and Pastor Rudy Smith. And singing by the Raines family and the Harris brothers. The 10th Annual Jubilee, June the 3rd through the 5th at Mountain View Baptist Church of Cowpens. For out-of-town guests and more information about the meeting, the number to call is 864-463-6092. The next South Carolina Baptist Fellowship meeting will be taking place at Lighthouse Baptist Church of Ennoree, where the pastor is Enoch Wilson. The meeting begins on Monday, June the 8th, beginning at 10 a.m. and concluding at 1 p.m. with a meal following provided by the church. The Lighthouse Baptist Church of Ennoree will also be having their 28th Annual Preacher's Jubilee, beginning on Saturday evening, June the 6th, with a supper beginning at 6 p.m. and an evening service at 7 p.m. And then on Sunday, June the 7th, two services at 10 a.m. and 7 p.m. And the meeting concluding with a fellowship meeting on that Monday, June the 8th, at 10 a.m. The 28th Annual Preacher's Jubilee. And it all takes place at Lighthouse Baptist Church of Ennoree. For directions to the church, take I-385 South to Exit 9 and turn right on Highway 221 North. The church will be approximately 3 miles on the right. For more information on the meeting, 864-981-1923. The Eastside Baptist Church of Greenwood, South Carolina, where the pastor is Jeffrey Phillips, will be having a June revival meeting taking place June the 8th through the 10th at 7 p.m. each evening with Pastor Doug Foster from Florence, Kentucky, there preaching. The Eastside Baptist Church is located at 1907 Highway 72-221 East in Greenwood, South Carolina, and that's 7 p.m. nightly June the 8th through the 10th. Revival services taking place at the West End Baptist Church, and the theme for the meeting, Help in the Heat of the Battle. Revival meeting taking place June the 17th through the 19th at 7 p.m. each evening. And Evangelist Travis Kerlick, they're preaching. And the pastor is Mark Tinsley, and that's at West End Baptist Church, 120 Mission Drive in Easley, June the 17th through the 19th at 7 p.m. each evening. For more information on the meeting, 864-704-0246.
0: This has been Revive Us Again, featuring news of church happenings in the listening area. The announcement of an event on this program does not necessarily imply endorsement by WTBI.

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2: This is Mark Oshman with the International Board of Jewish Missions, bringing you another radio Bible program. We continue noting the observations of Lemuel's mother about the virtuous woman, as described in Proverbs chapter 31. Lemuel's mother began her discourse by rhetorically asking, quote, "Who can find a virtuous woman?" Unquote. She continued by noting that for such a person, quote, "Her price is far above rubies." Unquote. The author of Ecclesiastes chapter 7 expressed similar sentiments when engaged in his search for wisdom. He claimed that he could not find one woman who possessed that trait. If the writer of Ecclesiastes was really King Solomon, who after all had 700 wives and 300 concubines, if King Solomon penned Ecclesiastes, that assertion in that book spoke poorly of his ability to discern godly character in the women with whom he was affiliated. The first characteristic of a virtuous woman is trustworthiness, according to Lemuel's mother. For such a woman, quote, "the heart of her husband doth safely trust in her, so that he shall have no need of spoil," unquote. The mate of a virtuous woman can rely upon her honesty and her truthfulness. Note that Lemuel's mother did not associate this trait with a woman's fidelity to her marriage vows. History demonstrates that, for example, a wife can remain faithful to her husband while simultaneously bankrupting him. Lemuel's mother pointed out that the husband of a virtuous woman should entrust her with her family fortunes. Shalal, the Hebrew noun rendered a spoil, shalal alluded to material gains, whether it was plunder resulting from war, as in Joshua 7, or material ruin resulting from calamity, as Zechariah chapter 14. Lemuel's mother added that a virtuous woman, quote, "will do him," her husband, "will do him good all and not evil, all the days of her life," unquote. Proverbs 31 provided several examples by which a virtuous woman added to her family's prosperity. Quote, "She seeketh wool and flax, and worketh willingly with her hands," unquote. Quote, "She maketh fine linen and selleth it, and delivereth girdles unto the merchant," unquote. A virtuous woman therefore had to understand the basic principles of marketing if she expected those endeavors to supplement her family's income. Quote, "She is like the merchant ships, she bringeth her food from afar," unquote. Possession of this skill required the virtuous woman to grasp rudimentary principles of cost analysis and apply them to the constraints imposed by her family's budget. Quote, "She considereth a field and buyeth it," unquote. The ability to undertake such a venture successfully required a virtuous woman to possess some knowledge of management, accompanied with a degree of skill in business negotiations. Quote, "She is not afraid of the snow for her household, for all her household are clothed with scarlet," unquote. The husband of a virtuous woman can depend upon her to know about and to meet their family's material needs. She will not allow her external activities to deter her from providing for her household's welfare. A virtuous woman will also possess the necessary self-discipline to govern herself wisely. Thus, her husband need not impose limitations on her activities. He can safely trust in her not to bring him to financial ruin. Thus, the value of a virtuous woman. This is Mark Oshman with the International Board of Jewish Missions, presenting another radio Bible program.
1: 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Until next time, may God bless and shalom.
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4: With SRN News, I'm Rich Thomason in Washington. He has spoken with Israel's prime minister and senior Hezbollah officials in Lebanon, and President Trump says that both sides have agreed to dial back their fighting and threatens U.S.-Iran peace talks. Hezbollah has frequently fired rockets into northern Israel, making life for residents there almost unbearable.
5: A normal person cannot stand the crazy situation we have here, so only with drugs a person can continue on functioning here.
4: Russia attacked Ukraine with a barrage of missiles and drones overnight, killing at least 17 people, injuring dozens, and trapping many more. That according to Ukrainian officials. State of Florida suing OpenAI, alleging it disregarded and even covered up serious risks to young people posed by ChatGPT. The BBC's Lily Jamali is in San Francisco.
6: OpenAI disputes those allegations in a statement. They said that they are an industry leader when it comes to protections and policies. They pointed us to some tools that they've developed to keep kids safe, as well as some features that enable parents to monitor their kids' use of ChatGPT. But there's long been accusations against big tech companies, including now OpenAI, that they are trying to take the onus of responsibility off of themselves and place it onto parents and families when things go wrong.
4: President Trump has tapped Federal Housing Finance Director Bill Pulte as acting director of national intelligence, filling a vacancy left by Tulsi Gabbard's departure. Secretary of State Rubio back on Capitol Hill today for the first of 2 days of hearings. Watching Wall Street, the Dow is up 114 points, while the NASDAQ is down 92 points. This is SRN News.
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1: Time and eternity is through Jesus Christ, my Lord. And that's exactly what verse 22 is saying. The righteousness of God, which is by the faithfulness of Jesus Christ. The righteousness of God, which is by praying through at an old-fashioned altar. No, that's not it. The righteousness of God, which is by the zeal of your fervency for the Lord. No, that's not it. The righteousness of God, which is by the number of converts that you make in the span of a life. That's not it. The righteousness of God, which is by the amount of money that you give. No, that's not it. The righteousness of God, which is by your success as a Christian. No, that's not it. You may stumble and fall and stammer and stutter, but if you've got Jesus, you're going to make it to heaven as sure as you're born. I'm glad God doesn't count me righteous by my success. No, I want to be successful, and I want to be useful. I want to be an instrument that God can use. But my redemption is not dependent upon my success as a preacher, as a soul winner, as a Christian, or anything else. But my salvation is in the faithfulness of Jesus Christ. Amen. Hallelujah. Bless his name. Even the righteousness of God, which is by the faithfulness of Jesus Christ. Unto all and upon all that believe, for there is no difference. Now I'm going to stop with that exposition at that verse. But I hope that you'll remember these three verses. They're basic, they're fundamental, they are essential. And you'll never know the redeeming grace of God. You'll never be a peaceful and assured convert to the grace of God until you come to recognize that all of it's in Jesus. Not in human attainment or human worth. Righteousness. Now I want to call to your mind a few times I find in the Bible the expression righteousness and words related to it. As a body for my message tonight. In our Sunday school lesson today, in verse number 17, Isaiah 32, we had two expressions that struck me the other night as Brother Bartman was teaching on Wednesday night, and then I emphasized it in my class as I tried to teach it today, and they sparked my thought for the message in this hour. I read in Isaiah 32, 17 about the work of righteousness. And then I read also in the same verse about the effect of righteousness. And then in Psalms 4, 5, I read about the sacrifice of righteousness. And in Psalms 23, 3, I read of the path of righteousness. And then in Psalms 118, 19, I read of the gates of righteousness. And then in Proverbs 16, 31, the way of righteousness. And then in Romans 5, 17, the gift of righteousness. And then in 2 Corinthians 6, 7, the armor of righteousness. Now let me deal with these slowly and shortly for a moment in the body of my message. First of all, in Isaiah 32 and verse 17, the work of righteousness, what is it? Isaiah said, the work of righteousness is peace. Look at it in your Bible. The work of righteousness shall be peace. Now, my soul, when you come to trust the finished work of the Savior upon Calvary's brow for your sin, an undisturbed peace settles in that soul of yours that is not disturbed by tribulation, by peril, by distress, by shipwreck, by famine, by nakedness, by persecution, by death, by separation, by sickness. You have a peace of God in your soul that passes all human understanding. And the work of righteousness is peace. The peace of God flooding that soul of yours. Now, as far as I'm concerned, that's just about the finest thing in the world. Old Brother Greer down at Pelham used to say, if you know anything better than that, trot it out. And nobody ever trotted out anything better than that. That's the most wonderful thing in these perilous days and troublous days I've ever heard of in my life. That the work of righteousness in the heart of a man that's made righteous by the work of Christ is peace, peace, peace. In a world torn by war, in a Washington torn by Watergate, in a society torn by strife and hatred, in an economic situation upset by inflation, in a world degraded by sin, in a religious situation that's uncertain and compromised, in a situation when the fundamentalist is scoffed at and ridiculed, in all of that perplexity of these days, there is a peace of God abiding within your heart and mind, undisturbed by anything that transpires. That's the work of righteousness. And when you become righteous through Jesus, as a result of that, righteousness produces peace in your soul. Isn't that great? I'm not upset. I'm not a pessimist. I'm an optimist. And every man that's saved by the grace of God can be known no other than an optimist. But note second, the effect of peace, of righteousness in the same verse. The effect of righteousness is quietness and assurance forever. What about that? The effect of righteousness, when you become saved by the finished work of Christ, the effect of that in your life is quietness and assurance forever. You can't improve on that, brother. A quiet, peaceful heart. And then a blessed assurance that Jesus is mine. Oh, what a foretaste of glory divine. Somebody said, Brother Harold, you just make yourself believe. You just make yourself preach. You just make yourself shout. Nothing to it. You are an actor. You're a showman. And you get up there and demonstrate and put on. I'll tell you what you do. You come up here and take my place, will you? And you demonstrate for the next 15 minutes. How about it? No, don't be silly, brother. God, when he saved me, scraped the bottom of the barrel. There's no gift of acting in me, brother. There's no gift of personality within me. There's nothing natural within me worthy of the mention. And when God called me to preach 34 years ago, he did something to me. And it's not a put on and a sham and a show, but I'll tell you what it is. It's a fire that burns in the marrow of my bones. It's a deep, settled peace that makes me wax fat on my bones. It's a blessed assurance that Jesus is mine forever, and I'll never go into condemnation. That's why I act like I do. If you think I act strange sometimes, then just remember it's fire in my soul. And when the fire gets to burning, I can hardly contain myself. And it's not a sham. The effect of righteousness is quietness and assurance forever. Amen. When I come to die, that'll be the best hour I have ever lived. I believe this righteousness that I've had for 47 years will get full ripe in my last moment. And the sweetest assurance I have ever had in all my sojourn, I'm going to have in the last hour. And my family will gather around the bed and feel sorry for me. And I'll say to them, don't you feel sorry for me. I'm about to get promoted. Now, I don't have that right now. Now, I don't have that right now. I have no dying grace right now. But when I come to die, God's going to bring dying grace into my soul in an abundance that'll make that quietness and blessed assurance more real to me than it's ever been in my life. That's the effect of righteousness. Then I note the sacrifice of righteousness. And you turn in your Bible with me to Psalms 4, and I'll let you see the proof text. on the sacrifice of righteousness. In Psalms 4 and verse number 5, look at it with me. In verse number 4, the psalmist says, stand in awe, stand in amazement, and sin not. Commune with thine own heart upon the bed. Meditate. Be still, Selah. Be still on your bed and think about the Lord. And in those quiet moments when you stand in amazement and commune with yourself in your own heart, up on your own bed, and when you're still and quiet before the Lord, offer then the sacrifices of righteousness and put your trust in the Lord. You know what the sacrifice of righteousness is? It's the fruit of your lip. Amen. Praise unto the Lord. Amen. Hebrews 13:8. That's to be offered upon the altar, the sacrifice of praise. In that quiet moment when you stand amazed, stand in awe, and that quiet moment when you commune with your own self in your own heart, and when you're still upon your own bed in meditation, and the goodness of God, like rivers of liquid love, flows in your heart, you're to say, thank you, Lord. Thank you, Father. You're to say, bless the Lord. I have a lot of time to spend in my car as I travel to my meeting, my preaching appointments. And I'm jealous of that time. I sometimes get in my car and I say to myself, Lord, what you got for me tonight? I've got 5 hours to spend with you. What you got for me tonight? Sometimes old salt, you say, preacher, you're a nut. No, I'm telling you the truth. Sometimes I actually wonder what God's going to do for me while I'm traveling. And I drive down the road, I'm thinking about my wife, I think about her so much, and about my home, about my children, and about you. You'd be surprised how many of your faces come before me as I sit in the quietness of my automobile as I travel the highways. And many a time I've called many of you by name and said, God bless him, or God bless her, or God help that family, God do this or the other. And I ride down the road, quiet before the Lord, meditating. All I can hear is the hum of the automobile, quiet meditation before the Lord, and God began to move in upon my soul. And when God begins to move in, he reminds me of how good he's been to me. I think about what a good wife I have, and what good children I have, what a good church I have, and what a good door God's given me, and a measure of health God's given me. And after a while, a tear began to run down my cheek. Nobody but just me, riding in the car in the stillness of that moment in communion with myself. A tear run down my face, and I whisper out loud, audibly, bless you, Jesus. I'd say hallelujah. Many a time I've said hallelujah in my automobile. Nobody heard me but the Lord. I praise his name. Hallelujah, Lord. Praise God. Many a time. That's the sacrifice of righteousness. Now, I can't pay for one bit of my standing before the Lord. Everything I am in Jesus is freely endowed to me from Calvary. I can't pay for one bit of it. But I tell you what I can do. I can praise God for it. And that's the sacrifice of righteousness. Don't bring your filthy lucre. You couldn't buy one day in glory if you had millions. Don't bring your personality. You couldn't buy one day in heaven if you were a king or a potentate. Don't bring your education. You can't get into heaven by that merit. But once you get in like a dead dog saved in God's grace, you ought to put the sacrifice of praise on God's altar every day you live. That's the sacrifice of righteousness. And the psalmist said, when you commune with yourself on your bed, offer the sacrifice of righteousness. You know the last thought you ought to have tonight before you go to bed, before you go to sleep rather, while you're resting upon your bed, relaxing upon your bed, you know what the last thoughts you ought to have before you drop off into slumber? It ought to be the goodness of God. The goodness of God. That ought to be the last thought And if that's the last thought you have, the goodness of God, then it's an order to say, bless your holy name, Lord, for your goodness. And then I want you to note the path of righteousness in Psalms 23 and verse number 3. The psalmist again speaks out about this righteousness. He says, he restoreth my soul. He leadeth me beside the still waters. He maketh me to lie down in green pastures. He leadeth me in paths of righteousness. He leadeth me in paths of righteousness for his name's sake. In other words, if you're led by God, you'll not be led to the law for redemption. You'll not be led to good works for redemption. You'll not be led to self-attainment for redemption. But if God leads you, he'll lead you in paths of righteousness. And that path leads you to Jesus and to Calvary and to faith and to grace. And only grace and mercy can redeem the soul of a miserable sinner. No other way. Paths of righteousness. Now, once you've been saved in grace, naturally, you walk in paths of godliness and walk in paths of holiness. But the great shepherd leads you to Jesus for righteousness and redemption. Paths of righteousness. Then I want you to note that the Bible speaks of gates of righteousness in Psalms 118. And in verse number 19, the Bible speaks of the gates of righteousness. Let's get that text in your Bible with me, please. Psalms number 118. I've got my text all written over here. Open to me the gate of righteousness. Open to me the gate of righteousness, says the psalmist. And if you'll do that, I will praise the Lord, having had the gate of righteousness open unto me. And that's what we do with our preaching. We lead sinners to the cross and to Calvary and open the gate, so to speak. The gate at the tabernacle, inside the brazen altar stood, then the golden lava, and then the tabernacle. That was a broad gate. And the broadness of a gate was symbolic of the fact that whosoever will may come in thereat. Lead me to the gate of righteousness. Now, the gate of righteousness is not necessarily good works on your part, but the gate of righteousness is Calvary, where the Lord can blot away your sins in his blood. Then I read also in the book about the way of righteousness. Proverbs 16 and verse number 31. Proverbs 16 and verse number 31. You know, I don't mean to rebuke those three young people who just walked out. That young man and those two little boys, young boys, went up to the prayer room a while ago and got on their knees and prayed. I believe if I came to church, I'd sit through it. If I had to grit my teeth, I'd sit through it. Now, don't you come out here to Tabernacle and plan to leave before I get through preaching, will you? If you can't sit through my sermon, you just don't come. Now, I don't know who these young people are, three young men, but I don't appreciate that. Not a bit in the world. I don't know where they're from, but I just don't appreciate it. Proverbs 16:31. Look at this text. The hoary head is a crown of glory if it be found in the way of righteousness. There's nothing in the world that I admire and respect more than a white head. And a white head is a crown of glory. But there's a qualification to that. It's not a crown of glory if the man that's got the white head lives in sin. If he's a gambler or a cusser, it's not a crown of glory. But if he walks in the way of righteousness, that hoary head is a crown of glory for that man. Isn't that great? And the longer you live and the whiter your hair becomes, if you walk it in the Jesus way, that white head can become a crown of glory for you. And then I read about the gift of righteousness in Romans 5:17. Let's look at that for just a moment. Romans 5 and verse number 17. Romans 5:17 I read, for if by one man's offense death reigned by one, much more they which receive abundance of grace and of the gift of righteousness shall reign in life by one. Who is that one? Jesus Christ. The gift of righteousness. And that's exactly where I started a while ago. Romans 3:20, 21, 22. My righteousness is the gift of God by faith in Jesus Christ. Not by human attainment, but by faith I am what I am. And then number 7, the armor of righteousness, 2 Corinthians 6 and verse number 7 is the proof text for that. Let's look at that for a moment. Turn in your Bible. 2 Corinthians 6 and verse number 7. And we'll see the proof text for the armor of righteousness. I read, by the word of truth, oh, by the way, let's read beginning with verse number 4. But in all things are proving yourselves as ministers of God in much patience. How? In much patience. How can I prove myself? In much patience, in much afflictions, in necessities, in distress, in stripes, in imprisonment, in tumults, in labors, in watching, in fasting, by pureness, by knowledge, by long-suffering, by kindness, by the Holy Ghost, by love sincere, unfinished, by the word of truth, by the power of God, by the armor of righteousness, I can approve myself as a minister of God. By the armor of righteousness. Amen. Taking up the armor of righteousness. Now, that's a basic elementary thing. No preacher is worthy of the ministry who has not met that basic elementary fact of righteousness in his own heart. And that righteousness in his own heart is yours by faith when you come to the Savior at Calvary. Now I'll go back to where I began a moment ago. By the deeds of the law, there shall be no flesh justified in God's eyes. But the righteousness of God without the law is manifested. And that's the big thing that we need to proclaim and support and pray about and witness to. The righteousness of God without the law is Jesus upon Calvary's brow. Jesus, he's my righteousness. Let's bow our heads and pray. Our Father, help us tonight to always know that all we are by the grace of God. Not by any deeds of the law, nor by any work of the flesh, nor by any worth of the flesh, but altogether because of the work of Christ upon Calvary. Jesus is an end to the law. He's an end to works. We're not saved by the works, nor by worth, but by the law of faith. And I pray that folk will see that the righteousness that men greatly stand in need of is secured for them in the work of Christ upon the cross. Now, Lord, if there be one in this building who may be building upon sinking sand, they're not trusting the finished work of the Savior. I pray for that one tonight. Help them to see, to look away from themselves, to look away from religious works, and to look unto the author and finisher of our faith, Jesus, God's Lamb, who secured my righteousness for me upon the cross. In Jesus' name I pray. While heads are bowed in prayer, I'd love to see the hands.
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6: And when they were come to the place which is called Calvary, there they crucified him. What a great joy for us on this Tuesday, being a part of your day. Thank you for hearing the broadcast and allowing the privilege that we have to bring God's wonderful word into your listening presence from 1 Kings chapter 19. We're discussing Elijah. He'd had a great victory over the prophets of Baal. He had revealed the true God there to the nation, and we dealt with that. But now where is he at? He's there under the juniper tree, and he's moving away from God. And God asks the question, what doest thou here? Well, we're going to notice the experience of Elijah, and we'll look at today some of the reasons why he's under the juniper tree. Trust you'll join us. Now we hear this song with the late Sister Linda Campbell, A Vessel of Mercy.

Amen. How true. Just a vessel of mercy. That's all that we are. Remember the words of the Apostle Paul? He said, I am what I am by the grace of God. Now we look at Elijah. And yesterday we related the victories of Elijah and how he had revealed the true God. That was our lesson last week. And we reviewed that. And it's hard to believe that now we come to chapter 19, that this is the same man as in chapter 18, who with great courage went against the prophets of Baal, and Elijah's God prevailed, and Elijah's God demonstrated his great power in sending the fire and sending the rain. Now we find that Ahab has told Jezebel all that Elijah had done, but he did not really tell the story of what he done, how that he was afraid to rebuke Elijah, but he told Jezebel how that he'd kill all the prophets of Baal, and Jezebel made the threat against Elijah, how that but tomorrow this same time your life is going to be as theirs. I'm going to cut off your life. I'm going to kill you. So he began to run. God didn't speak to him. He began to run. And he left his servant there at Beersheba and went a day's journey and went to the place and under a juniper tree. He said, it's enough. He wanted to die. Lord, take my life. I'm no better than my father's. Have you ever said it's enough? I'm sure you have. I'm sure you've been under circumstances and situations where you've said, Lord, it's enough. I can't stand anymore. Well, why did Elijah come to this place of this experience going the wrong direction and ended up under the juniper tree? Well, I believe number one, because he did not wait on a word from the Lord. When we look at Elijah's life, we find it was by the word of the Lord that he went and spoke to King Ahab and told him that it was not going to rain. We find it was by the word of the Lord that God told him to go down by the brook Cherith, there in chapter 17, verse 2. And he said there, I'll have the ravens to bring you the meat and the bread. In 17 and 8, it was by the word of the Lord that came unto him and said, arise and get thee the Zarephath, which belonged to Zidon. Dwell there, and behold, I've commanded a widow woman to sustain thee. We find in chapter 18 that verse 1, that the word of the Lord came to Elijah in the third year, saying, go show thyself unto Ahab. So we know that up to this point, he has been responding by directions from the Lord. But here in this particular time, as soon as he heard the news of Jezebel's threats, he took off. Here's a man that just had courage.

God, but now we find he's running the wrong way. Oh, beloved, how we need to wait upon the word of the Lord in our life before we move. And so many times, sometimes we may be wondering, Lord, what would you have us to do? But do we have a word from the Lord? Do we really have the impressions of the Holy Spirit in our heart guiding us in a certain direction? Yes, sometimes we can get down and out, despondent, discouraged, and maybe wanting to quit. But the best thing you can do is just to stay put where you are and depend upon the Lord to help you, and he will. Secondly, no doubt there was physical exhaustion and his expended emotions. No doubt after the adrenaline ceases to flow, we find that we're out of fuel physically. And that's probably, no doubt, what happened to Elijah. He was exhausted. Can you imagine his encounter with those prophets? Can you imagine? And I understand that God's given him power, as we pointed out, that whenever the Lord said that there's a little cloud, the servant said there's the little cloud in shape of a man's hand, and there's the abundance of rain that's coming, and Elijah, he outrun Ahab's chariot to Jezreel. Yes, I know he's physically tired. God gave him a special strength to do that. But we're talking about the emotional strain, the physical and the emotional strain combined upon him. It's very taxing upon the body. You see, dear friend, Jesus himself did not ignore the physical renewal that we need. In Mark chapter 6, verse 31, he and the disciples had went forth there on somewhat probably the first preaching campaign, and then he came back. He said, come apart and rest a while. I believe it was the old preacher Vance Havner that said it like this: sometimes we need to come apart before we come apart. We need a time of rest. And by the way, we have been given the Lord's Day, a day of rest, even from the beginning. God gave a day of rest. And for the Jewish people, it was the Sabbath or the seventh day, which is their Saturday. God's church, we meet on the first day of the week. We take the first day of the week, the Lord's Day, as a day of rest, as a day of reflecting upon the things of God, as we gather and congregate with God's people, and we resolve in our heart to go on. Oh, we've dealt with the world, and the world is waxing worse and worse. As the old colored preacher said, there'll be the sweet by and by, but we live in the nasty now. And we do need, there's times to come apart. And oh, dear friend, the Lord's Day is special. You ought to guard the Lord's Day for yourself, for your family, and that you might not be overwrought in physical exhaustion and emotional exhaustion of maybe what you're having to deal with. So no doubt there was a great physical and emotional strain upon Elijah as he came there. And you see, sometimes we're overworked, overwrought, overworried, and the situations are mounting up on us. Oh, maybe you are dealing with a situation of sin and heartbreak in your family. There's difficulties. There's difficulties and there's conflict and strifes, and you're trying to deal with that and trying to work, trying to do the other responsibilities. And sometimes it begins to mount upon you. Sometimes there are folk that are dealing with sicknesses. Sometimes these sicknesses are terminal. They're unto death. And we're trying to take care of that loved one. And God lets them pass from this life into his presence. And we've been weary, and we're physically exhausted. There's the time of the funeral, and the adrenaline is flowing, the adrenaline is high, and we're running off of that energy. And then there comes a time that maybe we come to the end of this thing, and, oh, friend, we're exhausted, and we just need to come apart and rest and give ourselves time to renew and let God, by his Holy Spirit, renew us. Oh, sometimes, folk, they just let the situations get out of control.
whether it's work or school activities, worldly events,

0: And you know what happens? They come to the Lord's house, and they're all tired and exhausted. Oh, as a pastor, I've seen this happen, that parents, they're going to and fro with their children, and dad's working, mom's working. They're trying to meet all these schedules, and they're running here, running there. And then on Saturday, they give their lives to activities, and they're out up in the night on Saturday night. They come into the house of God. They bring their children. The children go to the Sunday school classes, and what do? They lay their head down on the table, or they're propped up. Their elbow on the table, and they're propped up, and the kids are exhausted. They're sleepy, and parents have run, and then they come to the house of God, and we find that they're in no mental, spiritual condition to even hardly receive the things of God. Oh, beloved, we need to guard ourselves. Yes. Not only do we find that he did not wait upon the word of the Lord, but there was emotional and physical exhaustion. And then there's the verbal intimidations. Well, we find that Jezebel told Jezebel what had happened. But you know, this puppet king of Jezebel was afraid to act, and he didn't tell the whole story. Whenever Elijah killed those prophets of Baal down by the brook, why did he not confront Elijah? When Elijah told him, there's sound of abundance of rain, he did not confront Elijah. Was he afraid to do that? Evidently so. Well, we'll have to pick up here on tomorrow. Hope you'll join us. Until then, may God's blessings be upon you.
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5: The Gospel according to St. Mark, chapter 9. And he said unto them, Verily I say unto you, that there be some of them that stand here which shall not taste of death till they have seen the kingdom of God come with power. And after 6 days Jesus taketh with him Peter and James and John, and leadeth them up into an high mountain apart by themselves. And he was transfigured before them, and his raiment became shining, exceeding white as snow, so as no fuller on earth can white them. And there appeared unto them Elias with Moses, and they were talking with Jesus. And Peter answered and said to Jesus, Master, it is good for us to be here, and let us make 3 tabernacles, one for thee, and one for Moses, and one for Elias. For he wist not what to say, for they were sore afraid. And there was a cloud that overshadowed them, and a voice came out of the cloud, saying, This is my beloved Son, hear him. And suddenly, when they had looked round about, they saw no man any more, save Jesus only with themselves. And as they came down from the mountain, he charged them that they should tell no man what things they had seen till the Son of Man were risen from the dead. And they kept that saying with themselves, questioning one with another what the rising from the dead should mean. And they asked him, saying, Why say the scribes that Elias must first come? And he answered and told them, Elias verily cometh first, and restoreth all things. And how it is written of the Son of Man that he must suffer many things, and be set at naught. But I say unto you, that Elias is indeed come, and they have done unto him whatsoever they listed, as it is written of him.
6: And when he came to his disciples, he saw a great multitude about them, and the scribes questioning with them. And straightway all the people, when they beheld him, were greatly amazed, and running to him, saluted him. And he asked the scribes, "What question ye with them?" And one of the multitude answered and said, "Master, I have brought unto thee my son, which hath a dumb spirit. And wheresoever he taketh him, he teareth him, and he foameth, and gnasheth with his teeth, and pineth away. And I spake to thy disciples that they should cast him out, and they could not." He answereth him and saith, "O faithless generation, how long shall I be with you? How long shall I suffer you? Bring him unto me." And they brought him unto him, and when he saw him, straightway the spirit tare him, and he fell on the ground and wallowed, foaming. And he asked his father, "How long is it ago since this came unto him?" And he said, "Of a child, and oft times it hath cast him into the fire and into the waters to destroy him. But if thou canst do anything, have compassion on us and help us." Jesus said unto him, "If thou canst believe, all things are possible to him that believeth." And straightway the father of the child cried out and said with tears, "Lord, I believe. Help thou mine unbelief." When Jesus saw that the people came running together, he rebuked the foul spirit, saying unto him, "Thou dumb and deaf spirit, I charge thee, come out of him, and enter no more into him." And the spirit cried and rent him sore and came out of him. And he was as one dead, insomuch that many said, "He is dead." But Jesus took him by the hand and lifted him up, and he arose. And when he was come into the house, his disciples asked him privately, "Why could not we cast him out?" And he said unto them, "This kind can come forth by nothing but by prayer and fasting." And they departed thence and passed through Galilee. And he would not that any man should know it. For he taught his disciples and said unto them, "The Son of Man is delivered into the hands of men, and they shall kill him. And after that he is killed, he shall rise the third day." But they understood not that saying, and were afraid to ask him. And he came to Capernaum, and being in the house, he asked them, "What was it that ye disputed among yourselves by the way?" But they held their peace, for by the way they had disputed among themselves who should be the greatest. And he sat down and called the 12, and saith unto them, "If any man desire to be first, the same shall be last of all, and servant of all." And he took a child, and set him in the midst of them. And when he had taken him in his arms, he said unto them, "Whosoever shall receive one of such children in my name receiveth me. And whosoever shall receive me receiveth not me, but him that sent me." And John answered him, saying, "Master, we saw one casting out devils in thy name, and he followeth not us. And we forbade him, because he followeth not us." But Jesus said, "Forbid him not. For there is no man which shall do a miracle in my name that can lightly speak evil of me. For he that is not against us is on our part. For whosoever shall give you a cup of water to drink in my name, because ye belong to Christ, verily I say unto you, he shall not lose his reward. And whosoever shall offend one of these little ones that believe in me, it is better for him that a millstone were hanged about his neck, and he were cast into the sea. And if thy hand offend thee, cut it off. It is better for thee to enter into life maimed than having two hands to go into hell, into the fire that never shall be quenched, where their worm dieth not, and the fire is not quenched. And if thy foot offend thee, cut it off. It is better for thee to enter halt into life than having two feet to be cast into hell, into the fire that never shall be quenched, where their worm dieth not, and the fire is not quenched. And if thine eye offend thee, pluck it out. It is better for thee to enter into the kingdom of God with one eye than having two eyes to be cast into hell fire, where their worm dieth not, and the fire is not quenched. For every one shall be salted with fire, and every sacrifice shall be salted with salt. Salt is good, but if the salt have lost his saltness, wherewith will ye season it? Have salt in yourselves, and have peace one with another." Chapter 10. And he arose from thence and cometh into the coasts of Judea by the farther side of Jordan, and the people resort unto him again.
3: and as he was wont, he taught them again. And the Pharisees came to him and asked him, Is it lawful for a man to put away his wife? Tempting him. And he answered and said unto them, What did Moses command you? And they said, Moses suffered to write a bill of divorcement and to put her away. And Jesus answered and said unto them, For the hardness of your heart he wrote you this precept. But from the beginning of the creation God made them male and female. For this cause shall a man leave his father and mother and cleave to his wife, and they twain shall be one flesh. So then they are no more twain, but one flesh. What therefore God hath joined together, let not man put asunder. And in the house his disciples asked him again of the same matter. And he saith unto them, Whosoever shall put away his wife and marry another committeth adultery against her. And if a woman shall put away her husband and be married to another, she committeth adultery. And they brought young children to him that he should touch them, and his disciples rebuked those that brought them. But when Jesus saw it, he was much displeased and said unto them, Suffer the little children to come unto me, and forbid them not, for of such is the kingdom of God. Verily I say unto you, whosoever shall not receive the kingdom of God as a little child, he shall not enter therein. And he took them up in his arms, put his hands upon them, and blessed them. And when he was gone forth into the way, there came one running and kneeled to him and asked him, Good master, what shall I do that I may inherit eternal life? And Jesus said unto him, Why callest thou me good? There is none good but one, that is God. Thou knowest the commandments. Do not commit adultery, do not kill, do not steal, do not bear false witness, defraud not, honor thy father and mother. And he answered and said unto him, Master, all these have I observed from my youth. Then Jesus, beholding him, loved him, and said unto him, One thing thou lackest. Go thy way, sell whatsoever thou hast, and give to the poor, and thou shalt have treasure in heaven. And come, take up the cross, and follow me. And he was sad at that saying, and went away grieved, for he had great possessions. And Jesus looked round about, and saith unto his disciples, How hardly shall they that have riches enter into the kingdom of God? And the disciples were astonished at his words. But Jesus answereth again, and saith unto them, Children, how hard is it for them that trust in riches to enter into the kingdom of God? It is easier for a camel to go through the eye of a needle than for a rich man to enter into the kingdom of God. And they were astonished out of measure, saying among themselves, Who then can be saved? And Jesus, looking upon them, saith, With men it is impossible, but not with God. For with God all things are possible. Then Peter began to say unto him, Lo, we have left all and have followed thee. And Jesus answered and said, Verily I say unto you, there is no man that hath left house, or brethren, or sisters, or father, or mother, or wife, or children, or lands, for my sake and the gospel's, but he shall receive 100-fold now in this time houses and brethren and sisters, and mothers, and children, and lands, with persecutions, and in the world to come, eternal life. But many that are first shall be last, and the last first. And they were in the way going up to Jerusalem, and Jesus went before them, and they were amazed, and as they followed they were afraid. And he took again the 12, and began to tell them what things should happen unto him, saying, Behold, we go up to Jerusalem, and the Son of Man shall be delivered unto the chief priests and unto the scribes, and they shall condemn him to death, and shall deliver him to the Gentiles. And they shall mock him, and shall scourge him, and shall spit upon him, and shall kill him. And the third day he shall rise again. And James and John, the sons of Zebedee, come unto him, saying, Master, we would that thou shouldest do for us whatsoever we shall desire. And he said unto them, What would ye that I should do for you? They said unto him, Grant unto us that we may sit one on thy right hand and the other on thy left hand in thy glory. But Jesus said unto them, Ye know not what ye ask. Can ye drink of the cup that I drink of, and be baptized with the baptism that I am baptized with? And they said unto him, We can. And Jesus said unto them, Ye shall indeed drink of the cup that I drink of, and with the baptism that I am baptized withal shall ye be baptized.
7: But to sit on my right hand and on my left hand is not mine to give, but it shall be given to them for whom it is prepared. And when the ten heard it, they began to be much displeased with James and John. But Jesus called them to him and saith unto them, Ye know that they which are accounted to rule over the Gentiles exercise lordship over them, and their great ones exercise authority upon them. But so shall it not be among you. But whosoever will be great among you shall be your minister, and whosoever of you will be the chiefest shall be servant of all. For even the Son of Man came not to be ministered unto, but to minister, and to give his life a ransom for many. And they came to Jericho. And as he went out of Jericho with his disciples and a great number of people, blind Bartimaeus, the son of Timaeus, sat by the highway side begging. And when he heard that it was Jesus of Nazareth, he began to cry out and say, Jesus, thou son of David, have mercy on me. And many charged him that he should hold his peace. But he cried the more a great deal, Thou son of David, have mercy on me. And Jesus stood still and commanded him to be called. And they called the blind man, saying unto him, Be of good comfort, rise, he calleth thee. And he, casting away his garment, rose and came to Jesus. And Jesus answered and said unto him, What wilt thou that I should do unto thee? The blind man said unto him, Lord, that I might receive my sight. And Jesus said unto him, Go thy way, thy faith hath made thee whole. And immediately he received his sight and followed Jesus in the way. Chapter 11. And when they came nigh to Jerusalem, unto Bethphage and Bethany at the Mount of Olives, he sendeth forth two of his disciples, and saith unto them, Go your way into the village over against you, and as soon as ye be entered into it, ye shall find a colt tied whereon never man sat. Loose him, and bring him. And if any man say unto you, Why do ye this? Say ye that the Lord hath need of him, and straightway he will send him hither. And they went their way, and found the colt tied by the door without in a place where two ways met, and they loose him. And certain of them that stood there said unto them, What do ye loosing the colt?
4: This concludes today's segment of reading from the Bible, God's Holy Word. 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

0: It's time now for the Open Bible Hour broadcast with Pastor Jerry Honeycutt of Roan Mountain, Tennessee. 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
1: In the beginning was the Word, and the Word was with God, and the Word was God. The same was in the beginning with God. All things were made by Him, and without Him was not anything made that was made. In Him was life, and the life was the light of men, and the light shineth in darkness, and the darkness comprehended it not. Would you join us in a time of prayer? Father, thank you for the gift of prayer. Thank you for the children of God. Lord, as we look back on our life, can I just say thank you for all of the brothers and sisters that God sent you, saved us. God, that we've been surrounded with brethren and God's people, no matter where we went, no matter where we worshiped. God, thank you for the family of the Lord. And God, thank you, Lord, for every brother and sister. Lord, right now I want to say thank you, Lord, for each one that's had a part in this little ministry here through these years of getting out the gospel, sending Bibles, and paying for radio time, and just getting people saved. Lord, what a precious joy it is to serve our lovely Lord. Now, Father, I pray that one that may be on a bed of affliction, would you go and put your hand upon them? Lord, that one that may be hurting and suffering today, would you touch that precious little body? God, that one that may be going through a trial, would you draw them up in your arms? And Father, this is the little family of God. And I pray, Lord, if you've got a blessing for me, would you put it upon their lives today? And God, would you help us as your children to just bow to you, honor you, and love you? Lord, I pray for that soul that may be listening today, away from God. Lord, as they travel in their life and have no God in their life, no hope, no real destination, oh, that they'd come to Jesus and realize what a wonderful journey it is to live for God. In Jesus' lovely name we ask it, amen and amen. This is the Open Bible Hour, and this is Brother Jerry Honeycutt. Thank you for tuning in. If you would, I'd like to invite you to go back into the book of Acts, chapter number 28, and may we simply just let God speak to our heart. Let's look at the journey that the Apostle Paul is in. And one of the beautiful things about it is how that God is looking down on his life. And folks, can I say to you, God is looking down on our lives. I want to say this before we get into the scripture. Chapter 28, we want to look at verse 14 just in a moment. But before we do, I want to say this to each and every one of you that's listening to the radio right now. Every one of you that has prayed for us. Everyone that's given toward this work. Everyone that's been faithful to the Lord, thank you so much. Churches, individuals that's helped us through all these years. Open Bible Hour has been going since 1970, and how we thank the Lord for every day that we've been able to proclaim the Word of God. In fact, at this time, Open Bible Hour is being heard 7 days a week on the radio, and also on computer and a radio ministry. It's actually, with everything going on, with all the electronics that's available today, it's worldwide that every radio station now, that not only the AM, FM, shortwave, but with the computer, that makes it worldwide. Folks, the gospel is going out. Hallelujah. Thank you for your blessing, for your sharing. Today, as we make this radio broadcast, we're expecting the phone to ring and a trucking company to say we'll be bringing a shipment of Bibles, and we're looking for them to come in this afternoon. And because we're just getting ready to ship the other shipment out, another one coming in. Who's making that possible? You, your love gift, your prayers. Can I say thank you? What a joy to be able to work for the Lord. Now let's look into the Word of God. As we looked at the Scripture yesterday, as Paul left the little area of Malta, as he'd healed many there, how that the Lord had written in the Word of God, day by day, place by place, where they were. And look in verse number 14. And here, the day in Putolio, where we found friends. Hallelujah. Not only is God looking down and guiding our life and watching our lives and make sure that we get where we need to be. Paul, he's a prisoner. I mean, he's got a prison. The military. He's got his own man that's guarding him, and he's having to watch him. But I thank God that the Lord is doing the watching and taking care. But in verse number 14, where we found friends, where we found who? Brethren. Born again children of God. Had Paul been here before? No. Remember, the gospel, when it got scattered, what did Jesus say? Go into all the world. And the saints, they went everywhere. Paul, he went and set up churches and congregations, and the saints, they went from place to place. Well, here Paul is on his, in fact, I find this very enlightening. Go back to verse number 13. From thence we fetched a compass, came to Phrygium, and after one day the south wind blew, and we came the next day to Puteoli. In other words, this little area, Phrygium, this is a town on the toe of Italy. They tell us it's modern Reggio di Cabia, Puglia, a port on the Bay of Naples. Rome's harbor wasn't a deep enough harbor at this time to receive Alexandrian grain ships. So what does God do? God lets them settle in here. And who are they going to meet? Where we found brethren. Has there ever been in your life, no matter where you go, has there ever been a time that you didn't run across someone that was not born again and saved? This world lieth in wickedness. They sin everywhere, but hallelujah. I'll never forget, we was on a vacation. My wife and her children, we had to stop at a drugstore and said, honey, get some toothpaste and the toothbrushes. The children had forgot theirs. And so she went in to get them. I'm standing outside the car, and she came out. And who was I speaking to? Here was a dear brother that I went to school with. And I'd lost track through the years from high school all the way to that time. I think I was about 29 or maybe 30. And this old brother had got saved and got right with God. And here he was, a salesman. And here a brother in the Lord I was speaking to. No matter where I've gone, no matter where we've had to move, no matter where we'd go and preach, where we wouldn't go, we found brethren. Hallelujah. On the road to Rome, Paul found brethren. Now, how did these brethren react? Just like God's people do. And we were desired. Listen to that language. They didn't hate us. No. They was tickled to death to see old Paul. They'd heard about him and about the work, but they desired to tarry with them 7 days. I mean, a whole week. You talk about a revival, I kind of believe they had it. 7 days. What do you think Paul's going to be doing in those 7 days with the brethren? I mean, I'm sure that they worshiped God. I'm sure that day after day the scriptures was taught and preached and loved and worshiped. And just look. Here's a guard with Paul. I mean, hey, the soldiers are there. But can I say to you, it's the brethren that they met. And folks, can I say to you, in our journey, our life is a journey day by day. And there's one thing about it. God's going to make sure that no matter how rough the journey is, no matter where it is, no matter what the situation, God will let your path cross with the brethren of the Lord. Truly born again children of God. Hallelujah. In this world, I praise God for that. Since my wife passed away, I usually make sure that in the middle of the day I go to one of the restaurants and have a good meal. I'll have breakfast at home and a little meal at supper, but I go out and have a good meal. I don't cook myself, but you know something? How many times, no matter where I go, no matter what the little restaurant is, you know who I meet? Brethren, hallelujah. And we just fellowship. What do brethren do? They fellowship. How do they fellowship? In the Lord. Do you know what we're doing today here on this little radio broadcast? You tuned in, and those of you that listen to the Open Bible Hour, you may be driving down the road. You may be working in the home. You may be in your office. You may be on a bed of affliction. But what do? When we open the Word of God, and doesn't it warm your heart that our journey is crossed by God's people? Hallelujah. I mean, if I go to the bank, can I say to you, the folks in there, the ones that are saved, that's the ones that I want to just simply worship the Lord with. Why? Because our journey is going to be filled with God's people. And then this verse closes like this. And so we went toward Rome. We're headed for heaven. Hallelujah. Enjoy the trip day by day. God bless you.
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1: Isaiah 14:12. How art thou fallen from heaven, O Lucifer, son of the morning? How art thou cut down to the ground, which didst weaken the nations? For thou hast said in thine heart, I will ascend into heaven. I will exalt my throne above the stars. I will sit also upon the mount of the congregation, the sides of the north. I will ascend. I will ascend above the heights of the clouds, and I'll be like the Most High. Yet thou shalt be brought down to hell, to the sides of the pits. And that's the fall of Satan there. He's, what's going on? Well, he's trying to exalt himself above God. He gets lifted up in pride. Ezekiel chapter 28. Ezekiel chapter 28. There's a rebuke to the king of Tyre here, and it's obvious if you study this, he's not just talking to the king of Tyre, he's talking to somebody else here. The king is probably demon possessed or something, I don't know, but God is talking to this thing goes to the devil right here. When you get to verse 12, it said, Son of man, take up a lamentation upon the king of Tyre and say unto him, Thus saith the Lord God, thou sealest up the sun full of wisdom and perfect in beauty, and thou hast been in Eden, the garden of God. Ever precious stone was thy covering, the sardis, the topaz, the diamond, the beryl, the onyx, the jasper, the sapphire, the emerald, the carbuncle, the gold, the workmanship of thy tablets and thy pipes was prepared in thee from the day that thou wast created. This is a created being that was in Eden. Okay, this is Satan. He said, Thou art the anointed cherub that covereth, Now set thee so, thou wast upon the holy mountain of God, thou hast walked up and down in the midst of the stones of fire. Thou wast perfect in thy ways from the day thou wast created till iniquity was found in thee. And by the multitude of thy merchandise they filled the midst of thee with violence and thy sin. Therefore I cast thee as a profane out of the mountain of God and will destroy thee, O covering cherub, from the midst of the stones of fire. Thine heart was lifted up because of thy beauty, and thou hast corrupted thy wisdom by reason of thy brightness. And I will cast thee to the ground, and I will lay thee before kings, that they may behold thee. What happened here? He got lifted up. His heart got lifted up because of his beauty and because of his position. And he was a created being. The devil didn't have any power. He didn't make himself. What he had come from God. He tried to overthrow God. He tried to exalt himself above God. And so that's the danger of pride. He said, well, I wouldn't want to do that, but what does pride do? Okay. I'll just give you a couple things here. And this is why God hates pride so much. It's why we need to be careful about allowing pride in our lives, because pride, first of all, pride robs God of glory. This man Nebuchadnezzar, He was in his house, and he was flourishing in his palace and everything. And what does he say? He said, is not this great Babylon that I have built for the house of the kingdom by the might of my power and the honor of my majesty? Now, there was a tree vision here, and in this vision, he was pictured as a great tree that lifted up to heaven that God had raised up, okay, and that fed the earth and everything, and the beast of the field, the fowls, everything are feeding off this tree. But this tree was him, and this come from God. His ability to feed others, his ability to rule, his dominion was given unto him. It's taught here that kings are raised up, and God gives kingdoms and dominions to whom he pleases. Yeah. And it's not that men are able to exalt themselves. It's God rules in the affairs of men, in the armies of heaven, and also in the inhabitants of the earth. God is sovereign, and God is in control, and he is the one that puts us in positions. Right. He's the one that gives us what we have. He's the one that enables us. He gives us health. He gives us strength. He gives us wisdom. God, that every good thing comes from God. Nothing of ourselves. And then whenever we get lifted up in pride, what we do is we take what God's done for us and we start trying to take credit for it. That's what pride is. See, Nebuchadnezzar in the story didn't have enough sense to know how to eat as a human being till God gave him his mind back. Lord took his mind from him, and he got down on all fours for 7 years and picked grass like an ox. He had no mind. He didn't have no understanding, because the understanding comes from God. And when God gave it back to him, you know, in the end of there, God added to him. He added to him more than he had from before. But what I'm saying is this: of his own, he had nothing. He thought he did. He took credit for Babylon. He took credit for all his riches. He took credit for all his wealth. He took credit for being the most powerful man in the world. Like he did. But that what he was in his position because he's given unto him. And he's proud of it. But pride denied God give it to him and said, I did it. This is me. This is who I am. This is what I can do. Okay? So, but we got. I think it's something we got to be careful with. And understand that we're nothing without him. I was looking just the other night here, John 15. He said, without me, you can do nothing. We do nothing without God. Let me ask you a question. What have you ate today? Now, this morning, I ate some eggs. Today, I ate a hamburger. And it's on a bun. And had some lettuce and tomato and mayonnaise. Is that getting y'all hungry? And I had some tater chips with it there. But, okay. Now, listen. I'd eat some ice cream. We won't talk about how much of that. But some of that stuff I needed. Some of it I didn't need. But I had to have something. If I don't eat, I'll die. I'm dependent on food. I mean, think about that. If we don't get something to eat, we're not going to live.
0: Right. Yeah.
1: I mean, we're dependent. We're that dependent.
0: Yeah.
1: You know why? Hey, because we're creatures. God made us, and we have a digestive system, and we eat, and something God put in us, you know, the way we're designed. We can take some food and eat that stuff, and somehow or another our body will absorb that and convert that into energy, get vitamins, all kinds of things. And when I was having issues with my liver, I found out your liver has 500 functions. So you're fearfully and wonderfully made. You make yourself. This is all by His design. We're so dependent on God. So dependent on God. And our bodies and this, you constantly find these things. I mean, like your hearing is so sensitive, and you know I think that you're even a baby. That there's a bone in there that's fully, has to be that for you in order to hear. And so a baby's born with that one bone that's fully grown from birth, because if he couldn't hear, if he didn't have that. And that didn't evolve. Amen?
0: Yeah.
1: And then you got that, you know, you ever have vertigo where you lose your balance and stuff? Your inner ear is so sensitive, and it's more complex than they tell me than the instrument in the aircraft about where you can keep your balance. If you don't have your balance, you can't walk. If you don't have balance, you couldn't eat. If you don't have balance, you couldn't make a living. I mean, and you know, if somebody had some sense, could stand here all night and tell you the things that's necessary. And we didn't do anything. We didn't put ourselves, we didn't make any of that stuff. God made that for us. And God made us. And we're dependent on Him for everything. For our mind. Listen, be careful. Don't get lifted up because you might be smarter than somebody else. Because what mind you have come from God. Right. Whatever you have comes from God. And so here, this man, he's pretty rough.
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2: 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This is Pastor Stephen Aldridge. Thank you so much for joining us today. If you don't have a home church, we'd love to have you. 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

0: Now let's go to the First Baptist Church of Conestee with part two of this week's message.
1: And in believing that's going to happen, that tempts my mind to go to extremes. I will either go to an extreme passivity and say, well, the Lord's coming back and there's really nothing that can change in this brevity of time. And so I'm just here for the ride, and Lord just snatched me right on out, and I'm going to ease my way through. That is extreme passivity of thought. And here he is warning us against that temptation. I want you to be sober-minded. I want you to not operate in the extremes. He said you'll also be tempted in your mind to be part of that extreme thinking that says, well, Jesus is coming. I'm going to quit my job. I'm going to sit down somewhere on a mountain peak, and I'll just wait for the Lord's return because it's so close, it's so imminent that I should not have to worry about anything else. Those extremities we have to fight off. We are to behave ourselves with sober thinking. Sober thinking. The best thing for your thinking and the best thing for mine is to stay away from the drama, stay away from the extremes, be steady, be patient, be calm in my thinking. And the only way that I can do that is to saturate my thinking with the Word of God. I can promise you that as you watch current events, global events, as you hear the news cycles, you will be tempted to be an extremist in your thinking. This is the only thing that'll settle your mind down. There is peace within the covers of this book as you continue to think on the things of God. I'm telling you, it will help your thinking settle down. You'll not have to have nearly as much medication. You'll be able to represent Jesus better. And we will then be pleasing unto the Lord. So the goal for this age that I'm living in is some sober thinking. Be calm. Just cool your jets. Don't let the politicians fire you up. Don't let the media fire you up. Don't let all of the anarchists fire you up. Don't let all of the people that are just extremist in any direction fire you up. You stay close to your Bible, and you'll know what it is to have peace in your mind, and you'll be able to direct your children that way and your family that way, and you will represent Jesus well in these latter days. Not only be sober, but then notice, be watchful. He said, but the end of all things is at hand. Be ye therefore sober and watch. Be watchful. Concerning temptations and traps. The latter days bring certain temptations that the previous days may not have brought. We're seeing things come off the rails. We're seeing a violence like we've never witnessed. We're watching lawless behavior. We're watching sin be viewed as all right. Wrong is right and right is wrong. And if we are not careful in these latter days, in the latter moments before Jesus returns, we will be tempted to go into some of these areas thinking things are all right when the Bible says they're not all right. Or we will find ourselves sympathizing with sin where the Bible does not sympathize with sin. So we're going to have to make sure that we are watchful concerning temptations and traps that are laid for us in these latter days. I want to say to every parent in the building, if you were right 30 years ago, then it's still right today. Right does not change. Wrong does not change. God has not changed his mind. He has not made a revision on the Bible. So if you were in the right path a generation ago, you're still in the right path now if you're holding course. We will be tempted to change in these latter days. And so we're going to have to be very watchful concerning this. Not only do I need to watch out for the

who are able to speak with the most unusual tongues that seem to be right. Those religious figures that will endeavor to shave areas of the truth away and be deceptive concerning doctrine. They will be deceptive concerning the things of God. They will do it under the guise of religion. We are seeing this over and over and over again. It used to be that the fundamentalist, the independent Baptist, would be able to preach concerning the way he had seen so many others falling away in other denominations. Now, the truth is, we should examine ourselves very closely, because we are seeing many who are going away from truth in these days. Better be watchful. Mama, there is a devil trying to slip into your home. Daddy, be careful. Be on guard. Be watchful. There is a devil trying to slip into your home and trying to cause you to believe a lie in these latter days. So I want to be watchful concerning the temptations and the traps that could lay me low at the end of the way. I want to be watchful concerning deceptive teaching. And then I want to obviously be watchful for the Lord's return. Don't lose focus. This is one thing Peter's saying here. He says, be sober. Get your mind in the right direction now. Have a good, even keel in your thinking. You remember that Jesus has promised you he's coming back. You be watchful, watching and watching. Make sure when you go to bed at night, you say to the Lord, thank you, dear Lord, for the good day that you blessed me with and for the way that you walked with me during the course of the day. And Lord, should you call in the middle of the night, I want you to know I'm excited with the prospect. And if you wake in the morning, say, good morning, Lord Jesus. Today could be the day that you'll return. And I'm looking forward to it. And watch for the return of the Lord Jesus Christ. So be sober. Be watchful. Be prayerful. Notice here, he says, be ye therefore sober and watch unto prayer. Now, he's been dealing with the thoughts. He's been dealing with sight. And there is nothing that will season your thoughts and your sight like prayer. Nothing will help you more than continuing your practice of prayer. You were instructed when you were first born again that one of the three things you were supposed to do in your life and never let go of was a matter of praying. I was told very early on, you make sure that a day never goes by that you don't find yourself in the Word of God. Make sure that you never let yourself get unhooked from the house of God. You make sure that you understand the importance of the local church and you stay involved in the local church. And number three, don't you ever let 24 hours go by without talking to your God. Those three basic truths have been lifelines for me all my journey. I do not want to get to the end of the way and drop my prayer life, because I'm telling you, I have found out that if this mind is going to stay where it ought to be, if it's not going to fall into the extremes, because there's still a whole lot of old man around me, there's still a whole lot of old Tony that wants to grab up and be involved in all of this yammering that goes on. And I'm amazed at how everybody now wants to talk. Everybody wants to be a rebel rouser in one direction or the other. Everybody is an extremist, seems like, everywhere I go. If my mind's going to stay right, I better do a lot of praying. I'm going to have to saturate my life with praying. It will help me to be able to think right. It'll help me to see things right. You can begin to know how God sees things when you pray about things. Prayer stabilizes the mind. It stabilizes the mind. I couldn't tell you how many times in my life that I have been just completely about to come apart. I felt as though my emotional system was gone. I felt as though my mind was so cluttered and attacked by thousands of devils. And I'd go into a

0: Season of prayer, and thanks be to God, God would give me peace in that season of prayer, would meet with me in that little place, in that closet, and I'm telling you, God Almighty stabilizes your mind in a time of prayer. Not only does he stabilize your mind, but prayer helps us see things, as I mentioned to you, the way that we ought to be seeing things. You know, I'm prone to see things just the way I want to see them, or the way I've received the information from this crowd or that crowd. And there's so many voices now everywhere. But when I go to prayer, when I get in that time of prayer, it seems as though God helps me to see things the way he sees things. He'll remind me of the Word of God many times while I'm praying, and things that the Bible has to say, even about current events. You want to get straightened out on some of this stuff going on? Go ahead and have your good prayer life. And if you've ever been in your Bible much, God, the Holy Ghost, will start bringing that stuff back to you and helping you during your time of prayer. So in these latter days, be sober, sober-minded, be watchful, be prayerful, and now demonstrate love. Demonstrate love. Verses 8 and 9.
1: That's all the time we have for today. We pray that we've been a blessing to you. Thank you so much for listening. Join us again tomorrow, same time, same place, while we seek him first.

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0: This will be part number two of our message this week, coming out of the book of Proverbs, titled, The Heart of Man Determines the Life of a Man.
1: Much like a husband and wife relationship, the Bible says, and you can turn there if you like, but Ephesians chapter 5 and verse number 25 says this, husbands, love your wives, even as Christ also loved the church and gave himself for it. In other words, he's showing us that the foundations, that the preparation for a good relationship in the home is simply this, comparing that relationship to that of Christ in the church. When you get that, you understand this. Christ would lay down his life for the church, amen. We know that he did, right? Listen, my life ought to be more revolved around my wife and listen, and giving my life for her. Amen. Not just with a ring on a finger, but giving my life for her. I'm talking about not being able to just take a bullet or not be able to just stand before somebody to preserve her. No, I'm talking about this. Your whole lifestyle should be around that relationship because of the love that was brought together. Think about this. Christ did not just stop at the cross. He consistently loves us on a daily basis. He's trying to receive us. He's trying to cultivate a relationship with us. He didn't stop just at the cross or the day that you got saved. He's looking for you today, and he's going to be looking for you in the morning, amen, to meet with him in relationship all the time. You talking about getting me good? I mean, you talking about helping my day? My wife pick up the phone and say, I just want to tell you something. I love you. I'm about to walk out the house, and she go, that make everything, boy, she pucker them lips, that makes everything better, amen. I'm telling you, listen, you know, what's that say? It's demonstrating that she loves me, amen. It's demonstrating that she cares for me, that she wants a relationship with me. Watch this. That he might sanctify and cleanse it by the washing of the water by the word, amen. Notice that right mixture. So in light of having the right mixture, a prepared heart is a heart that has been saturated with the word of God, truth blended with the soul, and then the word of God tells me of the magnitude that I am supposed to love my wife. I'm supposed to love my wife in such magnitude and humility. Listen, I believe I told our folks last night that humility is the key to usefulness. Without humility, you can be no usefulness. You have no usefulness to God. God will never use a proud heart. He can't. Because your heart's not right. It's not prepared, amen. Think about somebody who's arrogant and says, I don't care about you, woman. I don't care what you've dealt with all day long. I don't care what you've been going through. Kick a dog and man goes plop down on the couch and say, pass the remote and walk in like man, you're supposed to be served while she's been in there all day long, amen. Changing diapers and man crying in the corner and trying to sweep a little bit. Hey, you know, there's a whole lot of that. Y'all understand that? And I was so young and dumb. I look back now I come in from third shift and you know, the neighborhood kids has come in. I'm talking about them hens, you know, and all them kids we was keeping at the time, they'd come in, and my wife's over there about to pull her hair out, and she'd just say, hold one. I'm so tired. I'm so tired. Y'all understand what it's like, amen. But you know what? I didn't know it then, but that was the best days of my life. How could that be? But them was the best days of my life. But God was preparing me to be a man. I didn't see it at the time, amen. Learning how to love, learning how to be. Just remember, preparation of the heart in man. If your heart's not right with God, then the mixture is going to be off, amen. If your heart's not where it needs to be, if your life is not where it needs to be lined up with God, guess what? Everything, all of your relationship is going to be off. Everything's going to be right. I can tell you right now, Shasha Youngblood loves it when I'm close to God. Because when I'm close to God, guess what? I'm close to her. And when I'm away from God, then I'm away from her. Make sense? Hey, listen, the preparations of the heart in man. I'm talking about, man, tonight, getting your heart where it needs to be. Listen, if my relationship with God's not right, then my relationship with my wife's not going to be right either. Man, I'm not trying to be ugly, but if you're not a man of the Word, then guess what? You're a man of the world. If you're not a man of the Word, you're going to be a man of the world. Think about it for just a minute. Your preparations are preparing yourself for some otherworldly thing. But if you're a man of the Word, guess what you're doing? You're using that Word to develop you, to grow you, to help your relationship, to help your friendship, to help your marriage, to help your parenting. Y'all see? Preparations are important. You know, it's a funny thing, man. We'll go to college. And we'll learn everything there is to know about our job. And we're so good at it. We might not be the best. But we think we're so good at it. We'll prepare and we'll spend thousands and thousands of dollars to go to college. But yet we don't even know how to treat our spouses. We don't know how to treat our friends. You know why? Because we're not letting the Word of God develop in our lives. How do you treat your coworker? You got to have that right heart. Have you ever noticed, man, sometime you'll be dealing with somebody and you just got this urge and you just want to talk to them about maybe something that they're doing. And it's happened to me so many times. The first thing I'll do is I'll look at their outward appearance and I'll begin to judge a little bit and I'll begin to think about, well, you know, I can tell you what they need. And I'll just say something sly, you know. You don't know what they're going through. And you say that thing and you see that prepared heart, it not being connected to the Word of God, the love of Christ, not coming through, man, the right avenues, the right ways. Listen, we can be offensive just as much as we can be in help. We've got to be real carefully, man, not to be offensive, but to be a help, amen. Preparation of the heart. Let me go on. Let me say this to you. Not only the preparation of the heart in relationships, but and also not just, man, in the marital side of relationships. But think about this. If God's doing something in my heart as a father, what's it going to do for my children? What's it going to do for my grandchildren? They're going to see me doing the things of God and being right with God. And guess what? They're going to have a natural desire to want to do what I'm doing. Can I say, look, man, Dakota, y'all getting ready to have a baby, glory to God, amen. You miss church, they'll miss church. Church ain't important to you, guess what? That it won't be important to them. Listen, if you're not a man of the Word, if you're not in that Bible, if you're not praying like you should, they won't either. According to Zach's testimony, he says, I was in there reading the Bible that morning, just something I always do, amen. Not something unusual, just something that I always do. I always read my Bible in the morning, amen. And I'm don't mess with me till I get my Bible and get me a cup of coffee. Amen. I need Jesus and I need some caffeine. Well, you know what I'm doing? I'm preparing my heart to face the world. But if I didn't do it, how can I expect him to do it? I need not to think for one second that, hey man, he's going to do something that I've not taught him to do. Amen, right? All right, listen. Not only just relationships, marriage, children, grandparents, all of those things. What about this? The preparation of the heart in man for righteousness. Now, look, the word righteousness means it's doing what is right. How do we know what's right, preacher? Well, the Word of God teaches us what is right and what is wrong. The Bible said that murder is wrong, right? The Bible said that cussing is wrong. The Bible said, hey, filthy communication, right? The Bible says, hey, man, adultery is wrong. I mean, you know what's wrong based upon what the Word of God said was wrong. So how's that developing your life? Look, can I remind you of this? You would be just like the world had it not been for the church. Your consistent relationship with coming to church keeps you from going out there and doing what the world is doing. It's a reminder. It's a refresher. It's a constant thing. You say, preacher, I'm not getting anything out of this. If you don't get anything out of this, I'm going to tell you something. Sunday morning, Sunday night, and Wednesday night is keeping you out of the places of the world so that you can cultivate a relationship with Christ. It's beneficial to your life. It's beneficial, man. You're making a difference, and you're getting some help where you need to get help in. Amen.
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4: With SRN News, I'm John Scott. Russian forces launching a massive aerial attack on Kyiv and other Ukrainian cities. Correspondent Charles de Ledesma reports Kyiv residents clearing debris after their homes were destroyed by this barrage. Attacks which killed at least 18 people and injured dozens more.
5: Elias Farias, a 47-year-old Kyiv civil engineer, describes the scale of the attack.
6: It was terrible. It's one of the worst I have experienced.
5: While another Kyiv resident, Irania Salikova, tells the AP, we heard several explosions. Several neighbors ran out into the yard with children with bags running to shelters. I don't know how many people, but several were injured in this attack, which happened near our house. A window was broken and a cobblestone flew into the children's room. I'm Charles de Ledesma.
4: Russian President Vladimir Putin has intensified Moscow's campaign, exploiting Ukraine's shortage of air defense systems. Ukrainian President Volodymyr Zelensky has appealed for more support from the U.S. and Europe. On another battlefront, Israeli drone strikes on southern Lebanon have killed 8 people. This comes a day after President Trump said Israel and Hezbollah agreed to reduce fighting. Another round of ceasefire talks between Lebanon and Israel today in Washington. President Trump making a new appointment to a key intelligence position.
7: President Trump is naming Federal Housing Finance Agency Director Bill Polte as Acting Director of National Intelligence, following Tulsi Gabbard's planned departure at the end of the month. Trump says Polte brings experience managing some of the nation's most sensitive financial systems, including oversight of Fannie Mae and Freddie Mac. The appointment places a close Trump ally in a key national security role. Willie Nelson, The White House.
4: This is SRN News. China demolishes a church.
8: The congregation of the Yazhong Church has no building anymore. Chinese authorities evicted members and then brought in heavy equipment to flatten the structure in the country's mountainous southern region. China Aid reports that the action was taken because the congregation refused to display the Chinese flag inside the sanctuary. The ruling Communist Party is in the midst of another nationwide crackdown on Christians. Michael Harrington reporting.
4: Lawmakers in Ghana passing a bill that would impose prison terms of up to 10 years for people who promote LGBT activities. Reviving legislation that has long been promoted by religious groups in the West African country, this legislation, which is expected to be signed into law by President John Mahama, would also impose prison terms of 3 years for people who engage in these LGBT acts in Ghana. This is SRN News. Here's the Midday Wall Street Business Report.
9: Artificial intelligence company Anthropic is moving toward going public. The latest chapter in its meteoric rise from a little-known research lab to one of the leading AI companies valued at $965 billion. Anthropic has submitted a filing with the Securities and Exchange Commission for a proposed initial public offering of common stock. NVIDIA has unveiled powerful new chips to bring advanced artificial intelligence to Windows laptops and desktops. The superchips will be powering new PC models from brands like Microsoft and Dell. The state of Florida has filed a lawsuit against OpenAI, claiming the company knowingly released and aggressively marketed ChatGPT to the public while concealing serious risks. Benchmark U.S. crude lost $1.26 to $90.90 per barrel. For the Wall Street Business Report, I'm Rich Thomason.
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0: Hello, this is Pastor Doug Benton right here at Tabernacle Baptist Church in Greenville, South Carolina. 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They're unable to continue to sleep in this current building. A project of this magnitude requires partnership from many. Your generous gift will translate into walls, rooms, and a foundation of stability. 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
1: This is Kathy Sanney, and as director of Tabernacle Children's Home, we look forward to what the Lord is going to do here. 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

Cedarmont Kids, and we gather together. And with that good number, we welcome you to the Tuesday edition of WTBI's Walk Down Memory Lane. And good afternoon to you. I'm Brother John Henry Watts. It is so good to be with you as we take this walk together, as we do every weekday around about the same time, from about 1:05 p.m. to 1:30. And we usually bring you some great old-fashioned gospel songs and styles of music. But on Tuesdays, most of the time, it is somewhat different. We usually play the All-American Patriotic Favorites on Tuesday. Now, last week, we did that on Monday because Monday was Memorial Day here in the United States. Well, today, back to our good Tuesday Patriotic Editions, and featuring, as you can probably tell from the opening number, featuring some younger voices singing these great All-American favorites. So, I hope you've got your walking shoes on and laced up good and tight, because we're going to have to keep up a good fast pace to keep up with these youngsters. But if you don't have your walking shoes on, or maybe you just don't feel like reaching down and lacing them up, well, I know how that is, okay. Some of us are getting up in years and are reaching down, lacing up our shoes. It's not as easy as it used to be. Okay, so just don't worry about the walking shoes. And I know some of you are confined to the old work desk or the work cubicle or driving in your vehicle. So just don't worry about those red, white, and blue walking shoes. You just keep thinking those patriotic thoughts, and we'll enjoy these great All-American songs together. Now, we do this for a reason, and it's more than just to, for those of us who are United States citizens, this program is more than just to bring back memories of history and to instill patriotism and those things. Those are all great, but we do this mainly to encourage the Lord's people to continue to pray for our country. It certainly is needed now more than ever before. Let's pray that the Lord will continue to raise up the leadership that we need all across this land, both in civil office, which is important, and even more importantly in the churches and ministries all across this land. And let's also continue to pray for the protection of those men and women in uniform who serve to protect us. Those men and women serving in the United States Armed Forces, such as the United States Army, the National Guard, the U.S. Coast Guard, the United States Navy, and the United States Marine Corps, and the U.S. Air Force. We certainly salute and honor them, and we salute and honor our veterans as well. Many of them need our prayers, so let's continue to pray for them. And now, as many of us as can, let us rise for the singing of our national anthem, the Star Spangled Banner. But first, the pledge. I pledge allegiance to the flag of the United States of America, and to the republic for which it stands, one nation, under God, indivisible, with liberty and justice for all. And now, the Dowden sisters with the Star Spangled Banner.

I love America, but I do not love what she has become. Scripture says, blessed is the nation whose God is the Lord. And America has forgotten the godly foundation upon which she was built. Something is wrong. Our children are asked to attend public schools that in many cases resemble war zones.

something is wrong. Television daily bombards the senses of our nation with the idea that wrong is right, that the abnormal is normal, that the abhorrent is acceptable, and that what God calls

The Concord Youth Choir out of Resaca, Georgia, and We Want America Back as we continue with some younger voices singing these great all-American songs on today's edition of A Walk Down Memory Lane. Now let's hear a group of young men called the Chicago Symphony Chorus and a song about the great American heartland, Home on the Range.

The Chicago Symphony Chorus and Home on the Range in a beautiful arrangement of that song. And we only have time for one more good all-American patriotic song on this broadcast. But I do plan to be back with you tomorrow, and I hope you'll join me. And, of course, I hope you'll join me every weekday when you can. I'm Brother John Henry Watts, and I'm usually your host for this program, this music segment, which is WTBI's Walk Down Memory Lane, and like several other programs, produced and directed by the WTBI Radio Ministries. 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

0: Hello, this is Pastor Doug Benton right here at Tabernacle Baptist Church in Greenville, South Carolina. And we are coming to you today with a need for our Tabernacle Children's Home. Our mission has always been to provide a safe, loving, and faith-centered environment for children who have nowhere else to turn. Since 1962, Tabernacle Children's Home has given a secure place for children to grow, learn, and experience God's love. Our current facility is now not in compliance with many codes. 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They're unable to continue to sleep in this current building. A project of this magnitude requires partnership from many. Your generous gift will translate into walls, rooms, and a foundation of stability. 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
1: Thank you so much. I want you to make our lead singer welcome tonight, Philip Hughes. How about it for Philip? Yeah, listen, he sings a great song. Sing, bud.

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3: Thank you so much for tuning in another Gospel in a Nutshell. I am Pastor Gwynn, and we appreciate you taking time out to be with us. Amen. Chapter 84 of Psalms, verse 1, how aimable are thy tabernacles, O Lord of hosts. Verse number 4 says, blessed are they that dwell in thy house. Blessed are they. I tell you what, I'm in this church. I love this church. I'm talking about the body of Christ. I'm talking about the building of Christ. Thank God I'm talking about the bride of Christ. Amen. I love every bit of it. And the church is composed of a building and a body and the bride. Amen. There's a lasting union, a living union, and a loving union. And I tell you what, one of these days, it's going to play. Here comes the bride, all dressed in white. Thank God that's going to happen. And the psalmist expresses his delight for the house of God, his desire for the house of God, his dedication for the house of God. And I want to say this, I'm going to be dedicated to the house of God and to the Lord as part of his church, because I've got a longing just like the psalmist in verse 2, my soul longeth, yea, even fainteth, for the courts of the Lord. Amen. Not only that, I'm sheltered in the haven of rest. Thank God I've got a loving for the house of God. It said, my heart and my flesh crieth out. Pretty much loves the things of God. I love being a child of God. I love going to the house of God. Amen. Amen. Say, preacher, I just don't like this preacher. That's because you don't like to go to church. Amen. I love church, thank God. Are you a church person? Amen. Praise God. We got mouses that go to church more faithful than some of the members. Amen. Well, where'd that come from? Well, we do. Amen. We got wasps in our church that come more faithful than some of the members in our churches around it. Sure we do. Oh, yeah, yeah. But he had a longing in verse 2. He had a loving in verse 2. And also in verse 2, he said, I've got a living. He said, I've got a living God. Amen. He's living because God's living. Amen. Thank God I'm living because God's living. I'm living because Jesus died. Amen. Was buried, rose again on the third day. Hallelujah. Victorious over death, hell, and the grave. Ascended to the Father. Seated right now on the right hand of the Father on high. Makes me have a longing and a loving because I'm a living. Amen. And not only that, but I've got a lodging. Verse number 3 says, even thine altars. Thank God I love the altars of the house of God. It's a lodging place. Amen. A lot of people need to spend time in the house, in the altars in the house of God. Amen. The altars need to be full, not after preaching, but before preaching. Hello. I was listening to these ladies talk the other day at a restaurant. We was waiting to be seated. And one of them said, I've dated so many men, the only problem is I can't get one of them to the altar. But you know what? If she'd get in the altar and pray God give her a man, she might, God would give her one at the altar, amen, to take to the altar. Amen. That'd be a lot of families not busting up if they'd get to the altar before they got to the altar. You know what I'm saying? That's exactly right. But he said, I'm sheltered in a haven of rest. Are you sheltered in the haven of rest? I'm glad, thank God, amen, I'm in this church, the church of the living God. Time's coming on. Gotta go.
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1: With SRN News, I'm John Scott. Iran has reportedly stopped communicating with mediators after Israel threatened to bomb Beirut as it continues fighting the Lebanese militia Hezbollah. That's according to two semi-official Iranian news agencies. Israel and the U.S. maintain the fighting in Lebanon is separate from the Iran war talks. Russian forces launching a massive aerial attack on Kyiv and other Ukrainian cities, killing at least 18 civilians and wounding over 100. The BBC's Vitaly Shevchenko is in the Ukrainian capital.
2: We heard at least 12 loud bangs and then a Russian drone flying overhead, followed by Ukrainian air defenses trying to shoot it down. This wide-ranging Russian attack, this is something that Ukrainians had been expecting since Russia threatened to carry out a campaign of devastating strikes against Kyiv. So residents of the Ukrainian capital have been sheltering and using the metro as a shelter for the past two or three nights.
1: Job openings jumping in April. The Labor Department reports that the U.S. employers posted 7.6 million job vacancies in April. That's up from 6.9 million in March. It's that time of year again. Hurricane season runs June 1st through November 30th. So what can Americans who live near the Gulf of America expect?
3: It is good news for folks in Louisiana, Mississippi, Alabama, and Florida who live near the Gulf. The National Weather Service is forecasting a below normal hurricane season. The agency predicting a total of 8 to 14 named storms, only 3 to 6 expected to become hurricanes, and only 1 to 3 could become a major hurricane with winds at 111 miles per hour or higher.
1: That's Laura Wetters. This is SRN News. It's decision time at the Supreme Court.
4: The justices are expected to deliver rulings in more than 20 cases before going into recess in July. One of the most important has to do with transgenderism. The High Court will decide whether or not states have the right to bar males from competing in sports against females at the high school and collegiate levels. Last year, the justices delivered a landmark ruling in support of state laws that bar children from undergoing sex change operations. Michael Harrington reporting.
1: President Trump moving to give administration officials more control over the billions of dollars in grants awarded by federal agencies in an effort to root out waste, fraud, and abuse. The Human Rights Campaign, America's largest gay pressure group, is complaining because the president's action will strip money from any program that promotes abortion, transgenderism, or the LGBT lifestyle. This is SRN News. Artificial intelligence company Anthropic moving toward a Wall Street public offering.
5: It's the latest chapter in its meteoric rise from a little-known research lab to one of the leading AI companies, valued at $965 billion. Anthropic has submitted a confidential filing to the Securities and Exchange Commission for a proposed initial public offering of its common stock. Anthropic said last week it had raised $65 billion in private funding that will push its valuation to $965 billion. Rich Thomason reporting.
1: NFL Commissioner Roger Goodell will testify before Congress as the league faces increasing federal scrutiny about its broadcast deals and its recent practice of airing games on paywalled streaming services. This hearing will be looking into the league's television deals and their compliance with a federal antitrust exemption. More details at srnnews.com.
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Currently, our weather, 67 degrees with overcast skies, a 40% chance of showers, mostly cloudy with a high near 73. Tonight, mostly cloudy, then gradually becoming clear with a low around 54. On Wednesday, sunny with a high near 77, and Wednesday evening, clear with a low around 56. 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At 4:15 is WTBI's afternoon prayer time. 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We hope you have a great afternoon.

The old-fashioned tent meeting had been great. Folks had been saved, Christians revived. But it seemed the last couple of nights, nothing had really happened. The preacher made the announcement, since the offerings had not been what they should have been, maybe it was time to close the revival.

want you to know that heaven came down that night and that little girl came forward with those 5 pennies. Folks were saved. Well, they decided as long as people are getting saved, there was no way that they could close the services.

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And I welcome you to Tuesday, June the 2nd for the Gospel Pulpit. 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And now with this CarPlay, me and my wife were out of state the other day. 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I got a dear man of God. He rides this country. He's an evangelist. He preached all over America, or this part of the country anyway, and he rides the roads listening to PTG radio, and he'll tell you about it too, and I appreciate that, and I thank God for it. Our broadcast is on this station Monday through Friday, and let me say, through your recent gifts and contributions, we're able to add a brand new station now, KGMS in Tucson, Arizona. Then they'll carry our weekly radio broadcast. We have a 15-minute daily and a 30-minute weekly broadcast, and we're expanding the weekly broadcast, and that'll be 9:40 a.m., I believe, in Tucson, Arizona. So we're looking forward to going to Tucson, and I appreciate what the Lord has done. And I just want to say thank you to all of you who have given and wrote those checks, $10 a month, $120 for the year. I really appreciate it. Amen. We could have went on with the project. I felt like we could have, but the Lord, I told you 3 months and we'd stop it. But now if more money comes in, that'll be great and we'll use it. But here's the thing about it. The Lord's good, and I praise God for what the Lord is doing in the work of the Lord. So if enough more money comes in, we could take on more. There's a station emailed me 2 or 3 weeks ago want me to come on. So, the doors are open, and I thank God that they are. Our Heavenly Father, we pray for the broadcast today. Pray you'll use it for your glory, have your will your way, and do all that's needed in Jesus' name. Amen. All right, afflictions reveal your faith. Let's go to that message. And boy, men abhorred the offering of the Lord. Men got where they didn't want to even go sacrifice. I mean, how would you want to go to church if you knew that the money was misused? And I'm going to stop and interject another thing right here. I know I get in trouble on the radio, but anybody who will misuse church money, you are wicked and you need to get on an altar. I want to say that. Anybody who would steal out of the church offering, you are wicked and you need to get on an altar. Now, I know a man one time told me, he said, preacher, he said, they set the offering plate down, said the man that drove the van set the offering plate down in the van with the money in it. And he said, I was riding the van home and said the man stopped at a convenience store on the Lord's Day, which the man shouldn't have been doing anyway, but he stopped there. And he said, I reached into that offering plate and got me enough money to buy a pack of cigarettes. And I was a young preacher when that man told me that. And I said, man, I'd be afraid to do that. I'd be afraid God would kill me. Now, I want to tell you something. God will catch up with you. Amen. Did you know there's a statistic out now that 30% of all churches in America, now this covers not just Baptists, but it covers all denominations, 30% of all churches in America, now you get a hold of this, people are stealing money out of the treasury that don't belong to them. And I want to tell you, if you do that, you better get right with God. Amen. I'm just giving you a warning and just telling you, you better get right with the holy God if you're going to do that. But anyway, so they're living in an immoral hour. They're living in a wicked hour. And I give you this to show you today, we're going to be talking about faith, and we're going to talk about Hannah. Afflictions reveal your faith. Now, Hannah was going through, not only did she have her own affliction, but she had to live with the evil that's in this day. By the way, if you're born again, if you're saved by the grace of God, you're having to live with the evil that's in this day. Turn the news on. There's fraud here, fraud there. Millions of dollars being stole here. Millions of dollars being stole there. People making money dishonestly. Stocks and all kinds of things. People dishonest. And man, you hear about that all the time on the news. And that's the iron day which we're living in. People's God today is money. And that's all they study. And so they'll cheat you, they'll lie you, they'll steal from you. You can't even go, you can't buy anything today, and people be honest about it. Amen? I tell you, if you're a car salesman, you ought to be honest. You're an insurance salesman, you ought to be honest. You say, well, preacher, if I did that, I'd lose my job. Well, then lose your job. Amen? Go picking beans. But, I mean, be honest about it. Amen?
I'm a preacher. If I couldn't be honest with you, I'd quit. Amen. I know some churches and ministries are not honest with the people. I tell you one thing. Here at GBI, we, by the grace of God, are going to be honest with the people. My people that work for me are going to be honest with people. We're going to be honest. We have to deal with money and the radio. We're going to be up front. We're going to be transparent about things. We're going to do things right. Now, other people do what they want to do. But I tell you one thing. I want to be a man of character, not a man of immorality. Now, look at 1 Samuel 2. And verse number 22, we'll turn over there for a minute. Look, I'm talking about the immorality of the period of this time period. It's what I'm talking about. And I'm talking about afflictions reveal your faith. And I'll get into the message in just a minute. The first point I would say is a lot introductory, but look at verse number 22, 1 Samuel 2. The Bible said, now Eli was very old, heard all that his sons did unto all Israel. And how they lay with the women that assembled at the door of the tabernacle of the congregation. Now, these men not only were stealing, not only taking things that didn't belong to them, but they were committing adultery. Now, each one of these men had a wife, but they were as mean as the devil. And Eli heard about it, and Eli didn't say anything about it. Now, I want to say this to you. God help any preacher that won't raise his voice against sin. Now, I don't care if it's your own family or who it is. Now, I'm not talking about being ugly. I'm not talking about being hard to get along with. There are some people today, you've cut your family's spiritual ear off. And they're not going to listen to you because of your hard, pharisaical stance. And that's not of God either. I just want you to know that. Well, I ran my daughter off from home because she smoked cigarettes. Well, listen, you ain't too wise. Amen. Well, I ran my daughter off from home because she don't dress right. Well, you ain't too smart, are you? Amen. Listen, you don't sever family relationships, amen, if you can help it. But you don't have to partake in what they're doing. But I'm going to say this. You don't uphold them in sin either. Amen. I mean, if somebody's doing something that they ought not be doing, if they're committing a sin, then you don't have to uphold them in that sin. Amen. I know people say, well, I got to stick with my family. No, you don't. Stick with Jesus. I don't uphold nobody in immorality. If you're shacking up together and not married, you're committing a sin. Amen. If you're committing fornication outside marriage, you're committing a sin. If you're committing adultery outside marriage, and there is a difference there, if you're committing adultery outside marriage, you're committing a sin. If you're having an affair on your wife, you're committing a sin. If you're having an affair on your husband, you're committing a sin. Amen. Amen. And so the day was wicked. The day of Hannah's day was wicked, and yet she lived for God. Now, we as Christians, we've got to take hope here. You say, preacher, you paint a bleak picture. Wait a minute. We got to take hope. We're living in the awfulest day that probably has ever been in America. But let me tell you, God's still on the throne. The church is still right. The Bible's still perfect. Amen. The blood still cleanses from sin. Sinners are still getting saved. The preaching still works. So we got to be shouting, praising God, rejoicing, and going on for Jesus. Amen. All right, let me go on. Number two, not only that, but I want you to notice the problem. Now we get into Hannah. We notice the period. It's a bad day. But now Hannah's got a problem. 1 Samuel 1, 2. The Bible said Hannah had no children. Hannah had no children. Just read part of that verse. Hannah had no children. All right. Then verse number 5, the Bible said, but unto Hannah he gave a worthy portion, for he loved Hannah, but the Lord had shut up her womb. Now, wait just a minute here. God did that. Now, a Jewish woman always wanted to bear children because the Jews thought, and of course, if they knew anything about the Mosaic law, they knew that the Messiah would come from the tribe of Judah, but maybe they didn't know that. Maybe they wasn't clear on that, but everybody wanted to have children. There were some great women in the Bible who were barren. Now, Hannah had no child. Hannah had a problem here. Now, it was a reproach almost for a Jewish woman not to have a child. By the way, God said, be fruitful and multiply. You say, why, preacher, even in this wicked day? Absolutely. Have your children. Yes, sir. Yes, ma'am. Have children. Glory to God. Get married. Have children. Do what the Bible said do. Don't do what the liberals tell you. I heard about some liberals the other day said, we don't know about bringing children in this world. Well, that ain't what God said. Amen. Just go ahead and live for God. Pay the liberals no attention and do what God said to do. Bear your children. Amen. Don't abort them, but bear your children. Amen. God didn't believe in abortion. Amen. I'm glad that Mary didn't believe in abortion. Amen. Ain't you? Of course, I think the angels would have put a stop to that, but I'm glad she didn't believe in that. Amen. Listen, but I want to tell you now, there was a problem in this day. Now, Hannah had no child. Now, thirdly,
I want to deal with this. I want you to notice the perversion. Now, there's not only a problem, but there's a perversion. Not only is there a wicked day, not only the period's wicked. Not only is there a problem, Hannah has no child. She's got to deal with that. But now here's the perversion. Look at verse number 2, chapter 1. Verse number 2, 1 Samuel, chapter 1. The Bible says, and he had two wives. Talking about Elkanah. And he had two wives. The name of the one was Hannah. All right, that's his first wife. And the name of the other, Peninnah. And Peninnah had children, but Hannah had no children. Now, here's the deal. Elkanah did the same thing Abraham and Sarah did. Elkanah said, we're going to help God out a little bit. Now, he didn't have no children. No doubt it was reproached not only on Hannah, but on him too. And he said, I'm going to have me some children. By the way, you ought to always treat physical issues biblically. Now, what I mean by that is this. You ought never do anything outside the Bible. Now, I'll give you an illustration. Dear preacher friend of mine told this. He's not a close friend. I know him. I've been in meeting with him. But he is a credible, great preacher. I love him, and I wished I did know him better. But he told a story about when he was pastoring. He's in evangelism now. He told a story when he was pastoring. He said there were two men in the same city who had a kidney disease. And these two men, both of them had the same kidney doctor, the same urologist, the same kidney doctor. And the doctor told both men, said, I tell you what you do. Both men were members of his church. And he said, I tell you what you do. Both of them, he told one, then the other. He said, drink a beer a day. Now, that's the doctor telling the man with the kidney disease, drink a beer a day. Well, one of them said, I'm going to do it. He said, the doctor told me to do it. And that's a lot of people's attitude. Well, now, I love my doctors. I'm going to put an S on the end of that. I have a team of doctors that look after me. Amen. I get the best medical care, and I know people complaining, and the medical system is really broken in our country. But I can honestly say God's blessed Ricky Cawthorn, and I get good care. I appreciate the doctors that look after me, that take personal interest in my health, because I guess I'm a preacher and they want to keep me preaching. And I appreciate that. God bless those doctors. I pray for them every day. But any doctor that will tell his patients to drink beer, you're not right with the Lord. Well, the second man said, I'm not going to do that. He said, I'm a Christian. I'm not going to do that. I'm not drinking beer. I'm not going to do that. Well, you know what? The first man went on, drunk his beer, and he died. The second man went on, he's still living. Let me tell you something, brother. Don't try to solve issues outside the Bible. Now, Hannah had a physical issue. She could not have a child. So Elkanah tried to go outside the Bible, so he marries him another wife, a Peninnah. Now, in that day, it was permitted. By the way, they're doing the same thing today. Amen? You say, well, people ain't marrying two or three wives. No, they're just divorcing one, marrying another, divorcing another, marrying another. I mean, they're still practicing the same old sin. Amen? It's not right for you to have 15 wives. Amen? And listen, friend, I mean, you say, well, our marriage just didn't work out. It didn't work out because you didn't want it to. I'm not being ugly with you, amen. I mean, now, there's some people got caught in a bad marriage, and some people can't help it. Some folk are on the receiving end of divorce, and it wasn't their fault. And we come to the end of our radio broadcast for this Tuesday, June the 2nd. Afflictions Reveal Your Faith, are 496-4. 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Until tomorrow, may God bless you is my prayer. Jesus. Well, friends, I want to thank you for listening to today's Gospel Pulpit radio broadcast. Address your cards and letters to the Gospel Pulpit, Post Office Box 797, Dobson, North Carolina, 27017. I'm Brother Ricky Cawthorn. I hope you'll tune in again on the same station at the same time for another Gospel Pulpit radio broadcast when we come and dine around the Word of God together. All the time, he who fed the multitudes turned the water into wine to the hungry. 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

Greetings in the name of the Lord Jesus Christ. My name is Scott Suttle, the pastor of Lighthouse Baptist Church in Blacksburg, South Carolina. We do thank you for listening today and invite you to stay tuned for the entire program right here on the Baptist Lighthouse radio broadcast. As we open the Bible and preach the Word of God, we pray that it'll help your heart as you listen.

Welcome back, dear friend, to the Baptist Lighthouse radio program. We have been studying this week, as we began yesterday, in the book of Philippians, chapter number 3. And we'd like to read today as our text, verse number 2. The Bible says, "Beware of dogs, beware of evil workers, beware of the concision. For we are the circumcision which worship God in the Spirit and rejoice in Christ Jesus and have no confidence in the flesh." We gave an overview yesterday of this chapter of the Bible, and in this first section of the chapter, chapter number 3, Paul is giving an overview of his past. One of the key phrases is, "I count." Paul is evaluating and taking an assessment of his former days and what he has now in Christ Jesus. Now, one of the things as he looks at his past that he is doing is counting what was lost. Counting what used to be important to him is now no longer significant now that he is in the Lord Jesus Christ. He tells what these Philippians need to be aware of and to avoid. "Beware of dogs," he says. "Beware of evil workers. Beware of the concision." Now, this is a reference to the religious people of those days, the Pharisees, and their religion. He said, "Beware of dogs." We often use this verse in reference to door-to-door visitation, and that is a matter of practical significance. You better watch out for those little feisty dogs and those that you would meet going house to house to give out the gospel. But this is in reference not to a little dog. This is in reference to a religious worker. A dog, beware of dogs, beware of evil workers, beware of the concision. There is a reference in the Old Testament that gives a little insight to this portion of Scripture. In the book of Isaiah 56, verse number 10, the Bible says, "His watchmen are blind. They are all ignorant. They are all dumb dogs. They cannot bark, sleeping, lying down, loving to slumber." Here a reference is made to watchmen that are supposed to be alert. And God says of those watchmen that they can't see, that they are as a dumb dog. In other words, they cannot bark. Their ability to warn others is muted, that they cannot bark. And the Bible says, "sleeping, lying down, loving to slumber." Beware of dogs, beware of evil workers, beware of the concision. This is a reference to the Pharisees. They could not help people with eternity. They could not help others. God says, you better beware of those that have a religious pretense but cannot help your soul. And that's what Paul is warning these people of, is of the religion of that day. There's a lot of people in this world that think they have the answers, but they have their answers from some religious creed or some doctrine of devils. They do not have the Word of God, and they don't preach the truth unfiltered and unadulterated. They don't preach the Bible as it's given to us, and thus they've led many people astray with their religious talks that have nothing to do with the Bible. How many people have been misled by cults and false religions that have a form of godliness, have a form of religion, but don't have the truth? And friend, today I'm telling you, better stay away from any group that don't adhere to this Bible, and thus saith the Lord. Many religious people twist and wrest the scriptures, the Bible says, to their own destruction, and many have been misled. Beware of dogs, beware of evil workers, beware of the concision. Then the Bible says in verse 3, "For we are the circumcision which worship God in the Spirit and rejoice in Christ Jesus
and have no confidence in the flesh. Listen, the mark of a true child of God and an honest child of God is one that has no confidence in the flesh. The flesh will mislead you. The flesh will lead you astray. The flesh will lead you away from God. And Paul said, don't put confidence in that flesh, because the flesh is a dangerous enemy. Now, let's look in the Bible. I want to share some scripture with you today related to the flesh. The Bible says in Colossians chapter number 3, verse number 5, mortify therefore your members which are upon the earth, fornication, uncleanness, inordinate affection, evil concupiscence, and covetousness, which is idolatry. The Bible says, put that to death. Mortify those deeds, those actions of the flesh, those members which are upon the earth. Don't give in to your flesh. The Bible even says further concerning that in the book of Romans, chapter number 7, verse number 18. For I know that in me, that is in my flesh, dwelleth no good thing. For to will is present with me, but how to perform that which is good, I find not. Paul said, I was taking note and taking inventory of my former days, and I have learned, and I declare unto you, that you do not need to put any confidence in your flesh, because the flesh will fail you. The flesh will work against you. The flesh will lead you astray. The Bible even speaks about that engine, that motivation behind your flesh is the heart. And the Bible says the heart is deceitful above all things and desperately wicked. Who can know it? You give one inch to the devil, he'll take a mile. You give just a portion, give a little room to your flesh, and it will take much advantage of you. Please don't yield to your flesh. Yield your heart to God. The flesh will lead you astray. The Bible says in the book of Proverbs that we are to keep our heart with all diligence, for out of it are the issues.

0: hearts and not following the religious dictates of this world. He said, we worship God in the spirit. They that worship me must worship me in spirit and in truth. So we believe in spiritual worship. The Bible says, and rejoice in Christ Jesus, and have no confidence in the flesh. Those, my friend, are the marks of a child of God that's given to worshiping God in spirit and in truth. Now, Paul says in verse number 4, though I might also have confidence in the flesh, if any other man thinketh that he hath whereof he might trust in the flesh, I more. Paul said, if anybody would have qualified to put confidence in what they have done in their flesh, in the name of God or in the name of religion, he said, I have got all the credentials that are necessary to put confidence in the flesh if that was possible. And then he begins to list some of his accolades as related to his religious activity. In verse number 5, he gives his relationship to the nation of Israel. Now listen to Paul's credentials. Verse 5, circumcised the 8th day. We see in verse number 5, he's of the stock of Israel. He is an Israelite indeed. Of the tribe of Benjamin, an Hebrew of the Hebrews. Paul said, as far as my relationship to the Israelites, to the nation of Israel, he said, I am on the inside. I belong. I am a Jew. I belong to the nation of Israel. Now, Paul's relationship also not only to the nation of Israel, but to the law of God. Let's read further. The Bible says, as touching the law, a Pharisee. He was one that gave himself to the keeping of the Old Testament statutes and ordinances. Paul kept the law. And in that, he was blameless in the fact that he adhered to what the Bible in the Old Testament scriptures told him to do. Paul said, if anybody could put confidence in their flesh, he said, I can because of my adherence to the Old Testament law. And then Paul describes his relationship to his enemies. Paul said the enemies of the Pharisees was these religious people under the preaching of Jesus Christ, these Christians that were so called at Antioch. He said, we have been persecuting them. As touching the law of Pharisee concerning zeal, he said, I was persecuting the church. He was involved in getting rid of these so-called heretics. And so he had confidence, if any man could, in his flesh. But the reason Paul is taking inventory is this, that he said, you cannot put confidence in your religious deeds, in what you have done in the flesh. Paul said, I count all things but loss that I might win Christ. He is counting all those things of the former days naught as but dung, the scripture says, that I might gain Jesus Christ. Listen, we get to heaven not by our works, not by our good deeds, not by our religious activity. We get to heaven because Jesus Christ died for our sin. He was our substitute, and salvation is through Jesus Christ. Jesus said, I am the way, the truth, and the life. No man cometh unto the Father but by me. But we're going to see, and I want you to tune back in tomorrow for tomorrow's broadcast. We're going to look at what it means to have God's righteousness and not that is of the flesh. Friend, today that's all the time we have for the program. May the Lord bless you as our prayer.
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I'm your host, Pastor Bill South. Yesterday on With Calvary in View, we saw that the Lord, once he gave the answer to the man that would help him to become whole, the answer, of course, came through the Word of God. And we saw yesterday, through the discipline of doing the Word of God, we have power over the things that make us powerless. We have power over things by doing what the Bible says that will allow us to overcome things that we might be struggling with or have been struggling with in our life. And this man, in his answer for his need, of course, did what the Bible told him to do. And as a result, now he was walking about under his own strength, under his own ability. But the Bible tells us in verse number 9 of John chapter number 5 that the day on which he was made whole was the Sabbath. And as a result, the Jews, when they saw him, the Jewish leaders, when they saw him, reminded him that it was not lawful for him to carry his bed on the Sabbath. And so there's going to be some struggles that are going to come in his life. And whenever you decide to do the Word of God, whenever you decide to do what the Bible tells you to do, especially when it helps you to overcome an infirmity or something that brings powerlessness in your life, and now you have victory over it, there are going to be those of the religious crowd who are going to find fault with that. Imagine having an infirmity for 38 years and being healed on the wrong day. And he was made whole, and he was healed on the wrong day as far as the religious leaders were concerned. Where we're going to see today that the leaders will see a neglect. The Lord saw a need, but these religious leaders are going to see a neglect. And we're going to see how they responded to this man being delivered from his impotent state, and what they intend to do about this man who was delivered from his impotent state.

0: In John chapter number 5 and verse number 8, the Lord tells the man at the pool of Bethesda, "Rise, take up thy bed and walk." And the Bible says in verse number 9, "And immediately the man was made whole and took up his bed and walked, and on the same day was the Sabbath. The Jews therefore said unto him that was cured, It is the Sabbath day. It is not lawful for thee to carry thy bed." Then in verse number 11, he answered them, "He that made me whole, the same said unto me, Take up thy bed and walk." Then they asked him, "What man is that which said unto thee, Take up thy bed and walk?" And he that was healed wist not who it was, for Jesus had conveyed himself away, a multitude being in that place. So here's a man who is healed from an infirmity. His powerlessness has now been made powerful. Powerful by the word of God. And now he is healed from his infirmity. 38 years he has struggled with the same thing. 38 years he has been powerless to overcome this thing. And he has looked for miracles. He's looked for some type of superstitious activity. He's looked for anything to give him victory over this infirmity. And he ultimately blames it on everybody else. He ultimately says that the only reason I still have this is because of the fact that nobody will help me. But then the Lord shows up and the Lord gives him the strength through his word and says, "Rise, take up thy bed and walk." Well, the Bible tells us in verse number 9 that the leaders, the religious leaders, saw this man behaving in a way that was not in agreement with what they believed and with what they preached. He was living in a way and doing things that was totally different compared to the law. Now, it's kind of interesting the hypocritical way that the law is interpreted, because you can help an animal who is in the ditch on the Sabbath, but you can't heal a man on the Sabbath. You can't help a man who has an infirmity on the Sabbath. And then that man is told by the Lord to take up thy bed and walk, and he takes up his bed and he walks on the Sabbath. And this causes a problem with the religious leaders because they see neglect taking place. First of all, there's the day of neglect. This was the Sabbath day. It was the day of rest. It is the Sabbath day, they said. You are not supposed to be doing that. Now, there are all types of regulations that are given on the Sabbath. And many of those regulations have been polluted because of other teachings, because of the traditions of man, as opposed to what the Bible actually says. Jesus said in one place, he said that he will have mercy and not sacrifice. And we ought to be willing to help our brother and sister in Christ, even on the Sabbath day, if necessary. We ought to be willing to do that and not allow our selfishness, guised as religion, to keep us from helping somebody when they need help. The Bible tells us that if you have the ability to help somebody, you ought to help them if it's in your power to do that. The Bible tells us in the New Testament that as you have, therefore, opportunity, do good unto all men, especially those of the household of faith. So sometimes the opportunity is not there, but if you have the opportunity and you have the ability to help somebody, you ought to seize on that and do that in order to help someone. So if we would help our own animals in the time of need on the Sabbath, we ought to be willing to help our brothers and sisters in Christ and our fellow man on the Sabbath if necessary. So the day of neglect is an issue. It is the Sabbath day, and this is supposed to be a day when you're not supposed to be carrying your bed about. And so it causes a problem with the religious leaders. He wasn't doing this living in victory right. He was not doing this living in power right. Now, I can imagine he's still wearing the same clothes he was wearing just a little bit ago. I can imagine he's still doing some of the same things that he was doing just a little while ago while he was lying at the pool of Bethesda. And he probably still smells the same way, and he's carrying that old nasty bed upon which he's been laying for 38 years. But now, what he is doing it among the religious people. And the religious leaders are saying, wait a minute, you can't do that like that here. So there's this day of neglect. But then not only that, there's a deed of neglect. It is not lawful for thee to carry thy bed, they said. So the leaders' indignation, first of all, they were more concerned with a violation of the law as opposed to the miracle of healing. They were more concerned about the fact that he was violating the law, and they didn't see the importance of the miracle of his healing. Now, most of us, we would think, would be happy that this individual is seeing a victory in his life, that he is seeing great things happen, and we should be rejoicing over the fact that this man now is healed from his infirmity and that he is now beginning to move about on his own. He is now experiencing victory, but they're not bothered by that. They're, matter of fact, they're very little concerned about that, but he's doing things all wrong. And I think too often we have this tendency to find fault with people instead of acknowledging what work has been done in their lives. Oftentimes when you go to churches where there are new converts, maybe they're not doing everything exactly right. Maybe they're still not looking exactly right as far as what we think they should look like. But at the same time, we ought to be rejoicing over the fact that this person now who was going to hell is no longer going to hell. Or this person who has been living in defeat their entire life, or at least for 38 years of their life, is now living in victory. And he's made his way to the house of God. He's made his way to the temple. And instead of rejoicing over the victory that has been given in his life, they are finding fault with the way he is doing things on the Sabbath. They have to understand, and I think often we forget, that God gave the Sabbath to man as a blessing, to allow him to cease from his own work and to focus on God's work. This man was now going to the temple where he could focus on God's work. Even though he was carrying his bed, he was still on his way to the temple to focus on God's work. Well, they were indignant over the fact that he was carrying his bed. The leaders, as we said earlier, were more concerned with the violation of the law as opposed to the miracle of healing. I think that this is a reminder to all of us to remember that the greatest victory or the greatest thing to rejoice about is a changed life. And that life-changing effect does not necessarily happen overnight. Our eternity is changed in the moment, in the twinkling of an eye. The moment we are saved by the grace of God, we are on our way to heaven. We are sanctified forever, and we thank the Lord for that. But at the same time, the Bible tells us, being confident of this very thing, that he which hath begun a good work in you will perform it until the day of Jesus Christ. We have not arrived where we are going to be. And so the Lord is still working on all of us. Some of us may be a little further down the road than others, and some of us may have found out some things about God and the Bible that others have not, but we ought to be rejoicing over what God has done in someone's life as opposed to always finding fault with them. If I could encourage you to do something, encourage someone else and give them a hearty thank you for allowing the Lord to work on their behalf.
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0: Hello, friends. 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
0: 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We'll begin our program with a song from one of our services. Listen as Sister Robin Housley comes around and sings for us the song entitled, No, It's Not an Easy Road. Hope it'll be a blessing to you as she sings for us today.

0: Amen. Thank you, Sister Robin, for that wonderful message and song. And now for today's message, take your Bible and turn again to the book of Job, chapter number 3, and we're looking at verse 25 and verse 26. The Bible says, "For the thing which I greatly feared is come upon me, and that which I was afraid of is come unto me. I was not in safety, neither had I rest, neither was I quiet, yet trouble came." The last three words are the text and title of the message, "Yet trouble came." Let me say a little more about the text. Now, here at this point in the book of Job, you must know that Job has lost everything, and he is in such physical pain and suffering, he longs for death. So these words come during a time of extreme anguish when the throes of death had seized upon him. And as he makes this statement and testifies to his three friends who had sit there in amazement looking at him for 7 days, and were amazed at him, and Job tells them this, he is reflecting upon something in the past before all this calamity had happened to him. And as you look at this text, he said, "For the thing which I greatly feared is come." Now, feared is past, but he said, it's here. He said, in the past, I feared it. So we talk about, number one, Job's dread. Even before it all happened, Job had a gnawing dread in his heart, a fear. And I think it's a natural thing that he feared losing his family. I think we all have thoughts like that sometime. And so Job's dread, he was afraid, he had the dread of losing his family. Well, we'll pick up with that as we join the services by way of recording, continuing the message, "Yet trouble came."
1: So I believe Job's dread was the loss of his family.
2: Yes, sir.
1: And as I surmise this text in the life of Job, I believe there's a hint here of another dread that Job had. He said, "The thing that I was afraid of," he said, "the thing which I greatly feared is come upon me." Now notice that, "come upon me." The last part is "come unto me." But this first part of this verse is "come upon me." I believe it's bad enough, you know, to lose your family, but then to lose his fitness, his physical well-being. I believe that was a dread in Job's life.
2: Yes, sir.
1: You know, Satan knew human nature enough to know skin for skin, all that a man give for his skin, touch his flesh, and he'll, you know, that Satan knew what we're made of. I mean, no man ever hated his own flesh, but nourisheth and cherisheth it, Ephesians chapter 5 tells us. We care about our physical well-being. If we're, you know, if we're mentally sound, we care about our physical well-being. And we want to be healthy. You wouldn't know it the way we eat and the way we treat our body, but really, man, you talk about, if there were a list of things that you would dread most, somewhere in that list would be to have terrible health problems. Or find yourself an invalid, or find yourself laying in the hospital with an incurable disease, and or something along that line, because we are pretty concerned about old number one. Yeah. Is that not right?
2: Yeah.
1: So Job's dread, he dreaded the loss of his family. He dreaded the loss of his fitness, his physical health, if you please. And it came, sure enough. Think it'd be enough to lose all a man's fortune and to lose all of his family. But now, if that's not bad enough, now he's touched by a disease from the crown of his head to the sole of his feet, sore balls, and he sits down in the ashes and scrapes himself. And he said, "Man, the thing that I dreaded is come upon me."
2: Yes, sir.
1: But then again, as I think about all of that, as bad as it was to lose his family, as bad as it was to lose his fitness, I believe there was a dread in the heart of Job that far surpassed even that. And that was his dread of losing favor with God. He had a dread about losing favor with God. And you got to know in this experience that he's in, as he begins to curse his day and the delusional state that he's in, and man, the pain racking his body. Now, he's not lost his integrity, but he don't know where God is. And he fears somehow or another that something in his life has displeased God. And somehow or another, he's lost heaven's favor. Well, wouldn't you feel the same way?
2: Sure.
1: If you lost all your family, lost your fitness, the finances, friends, physical health, you lost it all, wouldn't you think that you'd lost heaven's favor? Wouldn't that be the natural response to that circumstance? And so in his derision here, in his heartache, in his suffering, he says, for the thing which I greatly feared is come upon me, and that which I was afraid of is come unto me. Now, I think the last statement I made can be backed up in the book of Job, chapter number 31 and verse 23. You turn a page or two over there and look at that verse. And look what Job says here. For destruction from God was a terror to me, and by reason of his highness, I could not endure. Man, the destruction from God was a terror to him. Job feared getting under the judgment of God, being displeasing to God, and having disfavor with God. He feared losing divine favor. So that was Job's dread. But now, as we back to the text, consider Job's diligence. Verse 26, now he just said all this has come, all these calamities came. Now he's testifying to his friends, and the Holy Spirit's inspired the writer to put it down. He says, I was not in safety. Neither had I rest, neither was I quiet, yet trouble comes. Now, in that statement that's made in the first part of that verse, I see Job's diligence. First of all, his diligence is manifested in his attitude. He said, I was not in safety. I wasn't at rest. I wasn't quiet. What are you saying, brother? Upon examining this verse, you can see that Job did not think himself. His attitude was not that he was safe. He didn't think himself to be secure. He didn't think himself to be beyond trouble.
2: Right.
1: He didn't think himself to be serene. He did not have a careless and carefree attitude, nonchalantly. But brother and sister, he was diligent. He was diligent to pray. He is diligent to honor God. He was diligent to manifest righteousness. He was diligent in all of his life. God said about him, he's a perfect and upright man, one that feareth God and escheweth evil. And then to the devil's dismay, God told the devil on the second occasion of meeting with him in the book of Job, he said, and he retains his integrity, although thou movest me against him. So here, brother and sister, Job's attitude, he said, man, my attitude wasn't that I was safe beyond any calamity or any trouble. I didn't think myself beyond attack or beyond trouble or beyond. I didn't think myself shielded from everything that calamity that might come. I wasn't like that. I didn't have a spirit of indifference and apathy about my life, my well-being, my health, my happiness. He said, no. He said, I didn't have the attitude of being carefree or careless. He said, that wasn't the way I was. Job said, I just wasn't living just any old way.
2: Right.
1: In other words, I wasn't just taken for granted. I just wasn't taken for granted safety.
2: Amen.
1: I wasn't just taken for granted rest. I wasn't just taken for granted the peace, the calmness of my life. I wasn't just taken it for granted. He said, hey, I didn't have a careless, carefree attitude about it. Now, I can see that coming through in this text. And then number two, I see not only his diligence is manifested in his attitude. He, brother, had enough wisdom to be diligent. I'm telling you what, to have the right attitude. And amen, diligence in there. But I see not only his attitude, but I see his activities. Now, although all was previously going well in the life of Job, and he said Boy, when I look back over that, I was. In that time past, he said, I wasn't in safety. I neither had I rest, neither was I quiet. I see brother and sister, he said, hey, I didn't just sit idle.

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Please join us again at the same time tomorrow for another Sounds from Sinai radio broadcast. Now, if you'd like a copy of today's message in its entirety, then simply write us here at Mount Sinai Baptist Church, 830 Country Club Road, Pickens, South Carolina, zip 29671. 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That address again, Mount Sinai Baptist Church, 830 Country Club Road, Pickens, South Carolina, zip 29671. And now, until we meet again on tomorrow's broadcast, this is Pastor Rudy Smith saying, may the Lord bless you, is our prayer.

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1: With SRN News, I'm John Scott. Secretary of State Marco Rubio says he's optimistic about the potential for a resumption of nuclear talks with Iran. That's despite a shaky ceasefire and the war looking increasingly in doubt. Meanwhile, Iran's central bank says inflation has reached a record high in that country.
2: Year-on-year inflation in Iran reached a level in May unseen since World War II, underlining the economic pain average Iranians face as the Islamic Republic worries about the war with Israel and the U.S. restarting. A report Monday by Iran's central bank represents the first official acknowledgement of what Iranians shopping, paying for a taxi, or visiting a medical clinic already know. The riel currency is battered by the war and uncertainty around it resuming. Meanwhile, long-time problems of economic management and government corruption also appear to be dragging down Iran's oil-backed economy as it remains under a U.S. naval blockade. Economic pressure in the past has sparked nationwide protests. I'm Charles Delezesma.
1: A curfew in place outside Delaney Hall, a federal ICE detention center in Newark, New Jersey, where at least 40 protesters have been arrested over the last 10 days. Correspondent Laura Winters reports many of these folks are not from the Garden State.
3: New revelations about who is actually demonstrating outside the federal facility where some extremely violent criminal illegal aliens are being held. The Department of Homeland Security says some of the anti-ICE protesters on scene causing chaos in Newark, New Jersey, have come all the way across the country from Portland, Oregon. 21 protesters arrested last week after video shows them assaulting federal officers, and at least another 20 people arrested Sunday. Laura Winters reporting.
1: President Trump names Bill Pulte as acting director of national intelligence following Tulsi Gabbard's planned departure at the end of the month. This is SRN News.
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1: No man lives to himself and no man dies to himself. 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And if you're not that testimony, then you ought to seek to be that testimony. 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

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That address again, 3931 White Horse Road, Greenville, near the crossing of Highway 123. 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

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Currently, our weather, 69 degrees outside with overcast skies, with a high near 72. Tonight, mostly clear with a low around 55 degrees. On Wednesday, sunny with a high near 77. And Wednesday evening, clear with a low around 56 degrees. Coming up at 4 o'clock is the fellowship broadcast with the afternoon prayer time at 4:15. 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
1: 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Our pastor is William Burroughs. 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
2: Welcome into the Tuesday edition of the Fellowship Broadcast. This is Pastor Lamar Whittemore, and Lord willing, we'll be along with the Word of God here in just a little bit, continuing our thoughts on a life that God will listen to. And I hope you'll stay tuned for that. Also want to encourage you to go by our website, fellowshiptrackleague.org. And there's some wonderful information there that you can find. And there's some introductory video concerning the ministry. And there's different places such as you can contact our representatives from there. Also a place for donations, a place that you can see all the different languages that are produced at the Fellowship Tract League and how that you can pray more specifically for. I believe you'll find some information there at fellowshiptractleague.org. That will be a help to you. So I encourage you to go by there and to pray for the Fellowship Tract League. Pray that God's hand would rest upon it, that the power of God would use it mightily, even in these days. And we thank you so much for being a part of what God is doing through the Fellowship Tract League. Lord willing, we'll be along with the Word of God in just a few moments, right after this letter from a life that's been changed by the power of a gospel tract.
1: This letter from Brenda and Paul. Brenda and Paul at Christmas time, a tract was put in the pocket of a house robe that Paul had bought for Brenda. And listen to the story. To whomever it may concern, could you please send me some of your tracts, enclosing a check for $25 to help with your ministry? I want to tell you of the story. My husband went to our local Kmart and to buy me a birthday present. He got me a pretty house coat. I folded it up and put it in my chest of drawers. A few days later, I got it out and put it on. When I stuck my hand in the pocket, I found this gospel tract. I asked my husband if he had put it there, and he said, no. We bought this with a wonderful testimony in one of the pockets from a gospel tract from Fellowship Tract League. This so richly blessed us, and we want to do the same thing, and maybe slip some gospel tracts in the pockets at local Walmart. And thank you, God bless Paul and Brenda. Well, what a blessing to hear about that. But we have people that tell us, even one of the fellows from our church tells us quite often that he puts gospel tracts inside the cartons of beer. Now we don't tell this on the air really to have you doing that, because it's not wise, because it's private property, and that's why we don't encourage people to pass gospel tracts on the properties. But you can stand out on the street in front of that business and pass out a gospel tract. But anyway, we are grateful for the letters that you write telling us of your experience of either being saved or telling us how you got the gospel out. Another letter, Miss Mary.
3: This letter is from Maryland, and she says, praise God, I am writing to say thank you for sharing God's good news. I would also like to ask you to keep myself and my son in your prayers as we try to get or grow closer to the Lord. He is incarcerated, and I have health problems. Please send more tracts to me. And she read tract number 148, which is God Loves the Unborn, and this came from Maryland.
0: 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Box 164, Lebanon, Ohio, 45036. 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
2: Over the last number of weeks, we've been looking in Psalm 5 and thinking on this thought, a life that God will listen to. And when we come to this, the portion of the passage of Scripture, we want to try to wrap up these thoughts today. And as we do so, let's just read the entirety of the psalm, and then we'll give us a few thoughts about it, maybe something that'll stick with us and to help us in our time that we spend with the Lord, because it's most important to know. And there are people who are relying on your prayers being answered and your knowing God and knowing that He hears and answers prayer. The Scripture says in Psalm 5, "Give ear to my words, O Lord. Consider my meditation. Hearken unto the voice of my cry, my King and my God. For unto thee will I pray. My voice shalt thou hear in the morning, O Lord. In the morning will I direct my prayer unto thee, and will look up. For thou art not a God that hath pleasure in the wickedness, neither shall evil dwell with thee. The foolish shall not stand in thy sight. Thou hatest all workers of iniquity. Thou shalt destroy them that speak leasing. The Lord will abhor the bloody and deceitful man. But as for me, I will come into thy house in the multitude of thy mercy. In thy fear will I worship toward thy holy temple. Lead me, O Lord, in thy righteousness, because of mine enemies. Make thy way straight before my face. For there is no faithfulness in their mouth. Their inward part is very wickedness. Their throat is an open sepulchre. They flatter with their tongue. Destroy thou them, O God. Let them fall by their own counsels. Cast them out of the multitude, in the multitude of their transgressions, for they have rebelled against thee. Let all those that put their trust in thee rejoice. Let them ever shout for joy, because thou defendest them. Let them also that love thy name be joyful in thee, for thou, Lord, wilt bless the righteous. With favor wilt thou compass him as with a shield." As we've looked at a number of things, even our public and private life and our priority of seeking the Lord and things of that nature. And last week we talked about the need for a pure life and a holy life and a life that God will listen to. And as he speaks about it, thou art a God that hath not pleasure in wickedness. And we need the good hand of the Lord to have pleasure in our life and to know that our prayers are answered. When we come to these things, we find that God listens to those that pursue him. God listens to those that will follow him. And God listens to those who have faith in him. He said, "But as for me, I will come into thy house in the multitude of thy mercy. And in thy fear will I worship toward thy holy temple." Having a right spirit and a right attitude and a right reverence for the God of heaven is a most important thing. As a matter of fact, when the Lord taught them to pray, he said, "Our Father which art in heaven, hallowed be thy name." And reverential approach to the God of heaven. Yes, we can come to him as a child. And yes, we can come to him in as he says in Hebrews, we can come to him in confidence and we can come to him boldly. But we come to him reverentially. And as we do so and we pursue him, we have a passion for him and we come having faith in him. Knowing who he is and his character, knowing his consistency, knowing how that he has proven himself to be true, that we can come and believing him and trusting him and knowing that as we do so, that as he comes, that we can come confidently. For thou, O Lord, wilt bless the righteous. With favor wilt thou compass him. And he comes back to this. He comes back to this phrase, as with a shield. I don't know. But my heart over and over, as he began with this, when he said it, "For thou art a shield to me," in chapter number 3, in Psalm 3, and he does it a number of other times, and he ends this psalm with this same thought, "Thou art a shield for me." Somewhere, I believe that as we come confident in the person and in the character of God, that we rely on who he is and what he has done, that he is superior to anything else in our life, God honors that. God listens to that life that does that. And here David once again references that shield that is unto him, that shield that is something special to him. Maybe because he didn't have one against Goliath, but in every other battle that he's fought, he's realized that God is my shield. And I challenge you, dear friend, look over your life and you will find a God that has proven himself true. And if you'll have a passion for him and preeminently pursue him, then you'll be living a life that God will listen to.
0: 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This is Bruce DeLange signing off with this thought. I'm on my way to heaven and enjoying the journey. Are you?

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The Bible tells us that God is near to all who call upon Him in truth. What a comfort to know that we can come to Him anytime, anywhere. Let's pray. Heavenly Father, we come to You in Jesus' name, grateful for this day that You've given us. Thank You for allowing us to gather together in prayer, even across the airwaves. Thank You for every listener. 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Lord, help us to quiet our hearts and turn our attention to You. Please meet each person right where they are. Bring comfort to those who are hurting. Healing to those who are sick. Strength and peace and fresh hope to those who feel overwhelmed or discouraged. We lift our president and all in positions of authority. Grant them wisdom and clear direction as they lead and make decisions for our country. We ask You for Your peace and protection for Jerusalem. Guide our leaders as they make decisions regarding Israel. May they act with wisdom, integrity, and truth. We also pray for our nation and for those who serve and protect, our soldiers on the borders, our police officers, and our first responders. Watch over them, keep them safe, and give them courage. Please surround their families with Your peace during uncertain times. Lord, we bring before You the ministries of Tabernacle Baptist Church, the Helen Seitler Senior Apartments, the Children's Home and the New Build Project, Tabernacle Baptist College and Christian Day School, Tabernacle Baptist Missions International, our Christian bookstore, and WTBI Radio. We especially pray for Pastor and Mrs. Benton. Please renew their strength, encourage their hearts, and bless them as they serve You. And now, Lord, we bring the needs of our listeners into Your hands. A grandchild, serious health needs. Please give the doctors wisdom concerning her condition. A grandchild with a cleft palate, upcoming doctor's visits and health needs. A son with brain cancer. Thank You for his health being stable at this time. Please have Your way with his life. A woman with kidney disease. A man in need of prayer. A man and woman in need of prayer. A mother and her daughter, both with health needs. A son who is facing surgery on his leg. It's a serious health need. A man with arm difficulty and in much pain and discomfort. Anne Marie, a double lung transplant recipient. Please allow her body to respond to treatment to continue accepting the new lungs. Please give the doctors wisdom.
a granddaughter taking chemo treatments. A woman recovering from a stroke. A woman who is sick. Two sisters who are caring for their mother. Please give them wisdom and guidance. A woman who has serious health needs and is facing surgery. A man with stage 4 colon cancer who is taking chemo treatments and has a young family. A listener's grandson who has serious health needs and is facing surgery. We have several listeners with urgent unspoken requests. We have a praise. A nephew who is recovering from open heart surgery is now at home. Thank you, Lord, for that. A listener continued healing after surgery. Families bereaved from the death of a loved one. Listeners awaiting test results. A father with cancer and hospice care. A listener in hospice care. A listener's brother with health and strength needs. A listener's friend with pneumonia and who is very ill. A woman with stomach issues. A listener with health needs. 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A grandchild preparing for a mission trip this summer. Please put your hand of protection on them and provide for them. Family members and friends in need of salvation. And family and friends who are away from you. Please bring them back to you. Thank you for always hearing us and for working in ways that are perfect and right. Teach us to trust you more each day. Lead us in our daily lives and help us to reflect you in all we do so that others may see how gracious and great you are. We pray this prayer in Jesus' name. Amen.

I would like to share Psalm 148 with you today. Praise ye the Lord. Praise ye the Lord from the heavens. Praise him in the heights. Praise ye him, all his angels. Praise ye him, all his hosts. Praise ye him, sun and moon. Praise him, all ye stars of light. Praise him, ye heavens of heavens, and ye waters that be above the heavens. Let them praise the name of the Lord, for he commanded, and they were created. He hath also established them forever and ever. He hath made a decree which shall not pass. Praise the Lord from the earth, ye dragons and all deeps, fire and hail, snow and vapors, stormy wind fulfilling his word, mountains and all hills, fruitful trees and all cedars, beasts and all cattle, creeping things and flying fowl, kings of the earth and all people, princes and all judges of the earth, both young men and maidens, old men and children. Let them praise the name of the Lord, for his name alone is excellent. His glory is above the earth and heaven. He also exalteth the horn of his people, the praise of all his saints, even of the children of Israel, a people near unto him. Praise ye the Lord. Psalm 148.

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0: This is the Gospel Hour, making known to this nation the gospel of Jesus Christ. 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
1: Hello, everyone, and welcome to the Gospel Hour. I'm David Green, director of the Gospel Hour, inviting you to stay tuned with us for the next 30 minutes as we bring you another great song today and continue with our series of messages on the new birth as preached and taught by my late father, Dr. Oliver B. Green. But just before that, I want to let you know that we do have a new gift offer this week containing two books of sermons by my dad and a great, great soul-winning booklet. So be sure and stay tuned after the message to hear all about it. But right now, let's hear that great old song, Jesus, Lover of My Soul. And after that, Dr. Green.

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1: Now, dear Lord God, in the name of Jesus, we thank Thee for the Word of God, quick, powerful, sharper than any two-edged sword, water, bread, light. And we thank Thee that it is the power of God unto salvation to everyone that believeth. And we pray as we deliver Thy Word today that the soul that's nearest hell will be saved for Jesus' sake. Amen. Now, on the last broadcast in this series on the new birth, we talked about the part that the Spirit has in the birth. Now, for two or three days, we discussed the water in John 3:5. The water is the Word of God, not the baptistry, not the River Jordan, but the Word of God. Ephesians 5:26 clearly states it. James 1:18 clearly states it. John 15:3 clearly states it. And then there are other verses. But those verses, and then of course 1 Peter 1:23, being born again not of corruptible seed, but incorruptible by the Word of God. And then we discussed the Holy Spirit. Now, the Holy Ghost of God convicts men of sin. John 16:9. John 16:7, 8, and 9 is the full story. Then when we are convicted of sin, John 6:44, the Holy Ghost draws us to repentance. No man, Jesus said, can come to me except my Father which sent me draw him. And the Holy Ghost is the drawing one. And then when we're drawn to conviction, realizing our lost conviction, the Holy Ghost of God indwells us. That is, when we accept the Lord Jesus on the terms of the gospel. Verily, verily, I say unto you, he that heareth my word, believeth on him that sent me, hath everlasting life, John 5:24, then the Holy Ghost indwells us. He comes in. Romans 8:9, if any man have not the Spirit of Christ, he's none of his. And then when the Holy Ghost, of course, in the transaction, we find that he baptizes us into the body. 1 Corinthians 12:13, that's chapter 12, verses 12, and 13, we are all baptized. We're all baptized, not in the baptistry, not in the river, but we're all baptized by one Spirit into one body. Whether we be Jew or Gentile, bond or free, and have been all made to drink into one Spirit. I believe in water baptism, but I do not believe in water baptism essential to redemption. I do not believe in water baptism regeneration. I do not believe that water washes sins away. So we are baptized by the Holy Ghost. We are united to the body of Christ. Then, when the Holy Ghost unites us to the body of Christ, Romans 8:14, he leads us.

Holy Ghost concerning the new birth. Now then, today, we want to move on down in this glorious account that we have in the Bible, John 3, and of course in verse 6, after reading verse 5, that which is born of the flesh is flesh, and that which is born of the Spirit is spirit. Marvel not that I said unto thee, you must be born again. Now, beloved, the flesh has nothing at all to do with the new birth. The reason that Christians act differently in the flesh is just the tabernacle. From the heart comes the issues of life. Now, God deals with the heart. Man looks on the outward appearance. God looks on the heart. In the Garden of Eden, God gave up the body to return to dust. He said, Adam, dust thou art, to dust thou shalt return. In the book of Ecclesiastes, chapter 12, the dust goes back to dust, but the spirit to the Lord who gave it. Now then, what I want to point out here is, that which is born of flesh is flesh. Now, the flesh has nothing to do with the new birth. The night God saved my soul, not one single solitary thing happened to my flesh. Now, my flesh acted differently, and I walked differently, and I talked differently. I lived differently. I quit blaspheming. I quit gambling. I quit drinking because God put a new heart in me. Now, my flesh acts different because I'm new on the inside. Now, the flesh acts as the heart directs, and so God gives us a new heart. In Ezekiel 36:26, I will put within you a new spirit, a new heart. I will take out the heart of stone. All right, so God gives us a new heart. Now, that which is born of the flesh is flesh. Flesh produces flesh, and man cannot save himself. Man can't help God save him. Man cannot contribute to his salvation. Well, you say, preacher, what does Paul mean when he says, work out your own salvation? Well, in the name of common sense, are you going to work out your own salvation until you possess your own salvation? Now, you must have salvation before you can work it out. And that has to do with stewardship. We are rewarded for our labors, but we are born of God. Now, the flesh has not one thing to do. Jesus said, come unto me, and I will give you rest. Him that cometh to me, I will in no wise cast out. The Spirit and the bride say, come. Let him that heareth say, come. Let him that thirsteth come. And whosoever will, let him drink of the water of life freely. Now, all in the world the flesh can do is to yield and commit to God. And when you yield and commit to God, then God borns you into the family of God. God does the borning, not the flesh, not man, born of God, not of blood, nor of the will of the flesh, nor of the will of man, but of God. James says, I have begotten you through the gospel. Peter says, not corruptible seed, but incorruptible by the word of God. In the beginning was the word. The word was with God. The word was God. The word became flesh and dwelt among us. And we beheld his glory, full of grace and truth, Jesus. Now, so that which is born of the flesh is flesh. That which is born of the spirit is spirit. Now, when God saves you, God saves the inner man, not the flesh. The flesh is absolutely, positively sure to go back to the dust. Then, at the first resurrection, God will raise us and give us a glorified body like his body, 1 John 3:3. But God made no provision for the salvation of this flesh. God's going to give us a brand new body, just like his own glorious body. Now, the Bible distinctly says, that which is born of the Spirit is spirit. Now, can you baptize the Spirit? And will wetting your body, or immersing your body, or baptizing your body in water, will that wash away the sin of the Spirit? Now listen, that which is born of flesh is flesh. Flesh produces only flesh. But God, who is rich in mercy, sent his Son in the likeness of sinful flesh, and for sin condemned sin in the flesh, that we might become the righteousness of the law through him, Jesus. He, Jesus, who knew no sin, was made sin for us, that we, through him, might become the righteousness of God. Now, it's in Jesus. It's only in Jesus. The baptistry, water, church membership, doing good, living good, acting right, walking right, talking right, will never save you. Never, never, never. The publican and the Pharisee went up to the temple. The Pharisee prayed. He prayed, but he didn't go home saved.
He thanked God

that he was not as other men, and he went on down the line. And then the poor publican smote his breast and said, God, be merciful to me, a sinner. God, be merciful to me. I'm just a poor old sinner. I need God's mercy. God, be merciful to me, a sinner. And the Bible says in Luke 18 that he went home justified rather than the other. And to be justified in the sight of God is to be just as Jesus is just. And when you're under the blood, covered by the blood, God sees the blood, and you're just as pure and holy as the blood when you're covered by the blood of Jesus Christ. But when you are immersed in water, that does not change. And now listen, let me tell you something. When I was 13 years old, my dear dad, I had so completely broke his heart and almost killed him with grief, he went to the authorities and took out papers to put me in the reformatory. I was 13. My dear sister called me off aside and told me what a tragic thing was about to happen to me and warned me and scared me half to death. Frankly, I didn't want to go to the reformatory. I was mean as a snake, but I didn't want to go to the reform school. And so she talked to me. My dad put me in the automobile that night and took me way out on a country road, way, way, way out in the sticks, and sat there and wept like a baby and told me how that I'd broken his heart and how I'd grieved him. And Dad just wept and wept, and that's the worst whipping that he ever gave me. And he talked to me a long time that night on the lonely road. Now then, we had a revival in the community that time. And bless your heart, I went to the revival. And another fellow that I was running around with, we went up and gave the preacher our hand. Now, no reflection on the preacher, no reflection on him. And yet he didn't deal with me. Now, I believe God bless you in giving credit where credit's due, and I'm not going to defend anybody that didn't do what I feel was right. Now, he didn't deal with me. He did not. He just shook my hand and asked me if I believed Jesus Christ was Son of God, and I said yes. And, of course, the devil believes that. James 2:19 says the devils believe and tremble, and I wasn't trembling. And that preacher knew I wasn't trembling. I wasn't under conviction. But he didn't deal with me. He just shook my hand. And then the next Sunday, God bless you, they baptized me. I joined the church and they baptized me. Now, I hate to say this, beloved, but it's the truth. If I had to die, I took God's name in vain on the way. Now, in that particular place, the pool was down in a pasture, and we had to walk several yards to get to the dressing room to change our wet clothes after we were baptized. And I took God's name in vain before I got the wet clothes off my back. Now, that's awful. It's wonder God didn't kill me. Now, if baptism saves you, I was baptized, and that preacher baptized me in good faith. But, brother, it didn't help me one bit, not one bit. Now, the flesh, he washed my flesh in a baptistry. He ducked me. He put me on the water. But, brother, it didn't save me. Now then, baptism, baptizing the body, does not save. Baptism shows that we've died to the world, the inner man, we're buried and raised to walk in newness of life. Now, that which is born of the Spirit is spirit on the inside. God saves the spirit. This old flesh is not fit to save, and God made no provision to save it, but God's going to give us a brand new body, just like his own glorious body. Now then, he said, marvel not that I said unto thee, you must be born again. You must be born again. Then he mentioned the wind. Nicodemus said, how can these things be? And Jesus said, are you a master in Israel? Knowest not these things. And then we find that Jesus goes back to the Old Testament, and he gives the story that opens the eyes of dear Nicodemus. And here it is, and I hope you'll see it. As Moses, now this is John 3:14. As Moses lifted up the serpent in the wilderness, even so must the Son of Man be lifted up. Now, wait a minute. You say what you please, brother, sister. This happened before Pentecost. But God bless your heart, and it happened before the birth of the church. But don't you tell me that the master teacher who came down here to lay his life down for sinners, now don't you tell me that he'd leave a loophole like this when he was talking to Nicodemus. Now, you listen to me. As Moses lifted up the serpent in the wilderness, even so must the Son of Man be lifted up, that whosoever believeth in him should not perish, but have eternal life. Now, as Moses raised up the serpent, what did they do? The Israelites were dying like flies because the fiery serpents were biting them and they were dying. God told Moses to make a serpent of brass and put it on a pole. Now, that's a picture of the cross.
Jesus on the cross. Brass denotes judgment, and the pole denoted the cross, the tree. The pole came from a tree. And so there's the brass on the pole. Now then, every Israelite that looked at that serpent got well instantaneously, immediately. Now what healed them? The brass? No. The pole? No. Obedience to the word of God. God said, Moses, you tell the people to look and live. Moses told the people what God told him to tell them. Faith comes by hearing and hearing by the word in Moses' day, in your day. Healing spiritually comes by faith in Moses' day, in our day. By faith. God deals in faith. God operates through faith. And without faith, it is impossible to please God. Without faith, it is impossible to please God. They that come to God must believe that he is, and that he is a rewarder of them that diligently seek him. Now then, as Moses lifted up the serpent, even so must the Son of Man be lifted up. Well, now Jesus was lifted up on the cross, that whosoever believeth in him should not perish, but have eternal life. Now, why didn't Jesus say, Nicodemus, whosoever believeth in him and is immersed in water in Jesus' name? Why didn't he say that? Why didn't he say that? He told the disciples before Pentecost, go ye into all the world and preach the gospel, baptizing them in the name of the Father and of the Son and of the Holy Ghost. Now, if baptism is essential to the new birth, when Jesus gave the story to Nicodemus about Moses, why didn't he say, as Moses lifted up the serpent in the wilderness, even so must the Son of Man be lifted up, that whosoever believeth in him and is baptized in the name of Jesus should not perish but have eternal life. Now, why didn't he say that? I'll tell you why he didn't say it. Because immersion in water, baptism in water, does not have anything to do with the new birth. The new birth is by grace through faith in the finished work of Jesus Christ through the shed blood of his cross, believing, receiving, committing, accepting the Lord Jesus Christ on the terms of the gospel. I'm not ashamed of the gospel of Christ, for it is the power of God unto salvation to everyone that believeth. And this is the gospel. I declare unto you, first of all, that which I received, how that Christ died for our sins according to the scriptures, was buried and rose again the third day according to the scriptures. Paul says, the gospel is the death, burial, and resurrection of the Son of God. And so Nicodemus was instructed that he must believe. And he believed. God so loved the world, he gave his only begotten Son, that whosoever believeth in him, nothing about baptism, believe in Jesus. You can certainly, beloved friends, believe on the Lord Jesus Christ and never be baptized. Now listen, here's a poor man dying. He's dying. He's a poor man. He's been brought up in a wretched community. He's been neglected. Nobody seemed to care for him. Nobody seemed to pray for him. And he was brought up under very adverse circumstances, and he's dying, and somebody goes and gets a preacher, and the preacher goes, and he reads the word of God to the man. He tells him that Jesus died for his sins, and the blood was shed for him. It's not God's will that any perish. And the dear man weeps and cries and calls on God and prays for God to save him. And he's sick. He can't get out of the bed. Can't go to the river. Can't go to the baptistry. Now, does he have to go to hell because he can't get in water? Now, my friend, let me tell you something. The new birth is by grace through faith plus nothing. The new birth is by grace through faith in the shed blood. As many as received him, to them gave he the power to become the sons of God, even to them that believe on his name, which were born, not of blood, not of the will of the flesh, nor of the will of man, but of God. Now, the new birth comes through and by God, not by the baptistry, not by man, not by immersion, not by church membership, not by doing good, not by living right, but it's God's miracle. The minute you believe on the Lord Jesus Christ and trust him as your Savior, that's the minute he borns you into the family of God. Now, Heavenly Father, lead us and guide us as we leave this radio today, every one of us, to know the truth about this new birth, because we must be born again or open our eyes in hell. Now, Lord, save the man that's nearest hell. Lord, save that dear man, a woman, boy, a girl that's calling on you right now. And we'll give you the praise in Jesus' name. Amen.

0: friends. This is David Green once again. Don't forget that if you would like a copy of today's program, just contact me. 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Now, I have a question for you. Almost everyone listening, I know, loves to hear my dad preach. But do you sometimes forget and not be able to write down all the scriptures that he gives us? Sometimes he gives us a lot of scripture. Well, one way to get around that is if you read some of his sermons, you can look up the scripture at your leisure and follow along. 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Then we have I Am the Door, a 171-page book by my dad containing that sermon and 7 others, such as Christian Liberty, Nothing Can Be Added, If Good, God, If Not Good, Not God. A wonderful, wonderful book. And finally, By Grace, another book by Dr. Green, 188 pages long. Both of these are hardback. It contains that message, By Grace, and also No Barriers, No Limitations, No Obstacles, and also 2 Birds based on Leviticus 14, and so on. 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
0: 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On behalf of myself and the entire Gospel Hour family, I want to thank you for tuning in to the program today. I hope you received a blessing today and will tune in again each and every time you can. And so, until next time, may the Lord bless you and keep you in His will.

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0: And I know that we're not perfect, but we can be mature. And we need to grow up. Remember, we used the verse this past Sunday in 2 Peter chapter 2 and verses 1, verse number 2 down in there, where it says, as newborn babes desire the sincere milk of the word, that you may grow thereby. And we talked about being how the Lord Jesus Christ is precious and how that we spend time in the word of God. But the way that we apply that word to our lives dictates what we're getting from the word of God. And, I don't expect people to be perfect, but I expect people to be faithful. You know, there is a difference. And listen, if we're not faithful, a lot of times people say, well, they're not faithful to the church. It's not the church. They'd be faithful to God.
1: That's right.
0: In that song that Faith just sang, give you all. If you give your heart to Jesus and you give him your life, there was, I believe it was Monday that somebody used this illustration, how that they brought the offering plate around and had it to a little boy, and they said, put it lower and put it lower. And he said, if I put it any lower, it's going to be on the floor. The young man said, that's where I need it, because I'm going to step in the offering plate, and all I've got to give is myself to him. If you give yourself to the Lord, I can guarantee you 100% that you'll have victory in Jesus. Now, I'm not going to say you're going to live a life without problems or disappointments and heartaches, because as long as we're in this world, the Bible says we're going to have trouble. But I don't know of a trouble that we're going to face that God can't handle for us. I don't know of a storm that we're going to enter into that God cannot control, and God cannot speak, peace be still, and cause the storm to be stilled in the life as we serve the Lord Jesus. And if we give him our whole life, if we give him our whole self, there won't be a problem with you giving to the Lord with your time, with your talent, with your tithe, with your testimony, and with all that you have for the Lord Jesus Christ. It amazes me sometimes how that we only give God part of ourselves and part of our lives, when God wants all of it. He says we're to love the Lord thy God with all thy heart and all our mind and all our strength and all our soul. And that's the way we need to serve him also. The reason we don't have victory a lot of times is because we have not fully yielded to the Lord Jesus as we should. And when we have victory, we'll praise him.
1: Yes.
0: We'll give him glory. We'll give him honor. And that's so important in the days that we're living in. I'm going to read you a couple of verses before I get to Exodus chapter 15. I got these written down. But in Psalm 7 in verse 17, the psalmist said, I will praise the Lord according to his righteousness. You see, there's a difference. God is righteous. The Lord is righteous. The Lord is holy. The Lord is perfect. God is perfect. Jesus is perfect. And we are praising him according to his righteousness. And then it continues on in that verse. It says, to his righteousness, and will sing praises to the name of the Lord Most High. As the gentleman at the fellowship meeting this past Monday used that verse, which says, I go to the Lord who is high and lifted up, and go to the rock. Amen. Go to the rock of my salvation. I go to the rock of my creation. I go to the rock of my foundation. And let me just say, the reason we do that is because there is victory in Jesus and in Jesus alone. Psalms 150 in verse number 6 says, let everything that hath breath praise the Lord. Praise ye the Lord. I'm going to go out on a limb tonight and just say this. I believe everybody that's in this building is breathing tonight. If I'm wrong, you're in trouble. Somebody's in trouble. But every one of us in this building tonight are breathing. And the Bible says if we have breath, we need to praise the Lord. When's the last time you praised Him? When's the last time you gave Him glory? When's the last time you lifted Him up? When's the last time you exalted Him? Now, we check up, I guarantee you, we'll be coming up real, real short on our praising. And I said many times, we come way short on our worshiping also. But in Exodus chapter 15, begin reading at verse number 1, we see here how that Moses and the children of Israel praised the Lord. And they praised the Lord because of the things that took place and happened in Exodus chapter number 15. I'm not going to read the whole thing, the verses 1 through 18, but we're going to read down just a little bit to get us started here on our thoughts tonight. But verse number 1 of chapter 15, Exodus, says this: Then sang Moses and the children of Israel this song unto the Lord. When we sing, Brother Ronnie is the music director. Brother Ronnie stands up here and he sends out the number of the pages you're going to sing in the hymn book. Moses, was the leader of the people in the wilderness. Now, I don't know how Moses sang. He might have been a great singer. I don't know. But you know what? It's not necessarily all the time how good you are. This ain't the gong show around here. But this is a glorification of the Lord Jesus. And it's not necessarily what comes out of our mouth. But let me just say this. It does make a difference when you sing good. But the Bible says, make a joyful noise unto the Lord. And it's what comes out of the heart more than what comes out of the mouth. And you can tell where it's coming from. You can tell if it's in the heart. You can tell that they're doing it to honor the Lord Jesus Christ and to bring Him glory and praise. And listen, that's why we do what we do. It's to praise Him and give Him glory. So the Bible said that Moses and the children of Israel sang this song unto the Lord and spake, saying, I will sing unto the Lord. Why? Because He hath triumphed gloriously. The horse and the rider hath He thrown into the sea. The reason they were singing is why? Because they just experienced a great victory. There they were at the Red Sea. Hey, the Red Sea in front of them. Pharaoh's army behind them, pursuing. They didn't seem like they didn't have anywhere to go. But Miss Kay, God will make a way. He'll make a way. Sometimes when it seems like that there is no way, Moses told the children of Israel, said, stand still and see the salvation of the Lord. Sometimes we just got to wait. It might take 2 months or 3 months for Ford Motor Company to get right, for God to work on them and deal with them, and so that God's people can be taken in. You say, preacher, that's foolish. That ain't foolish. Hey, God works all things out for the good of His children. Now, I'm not going to say every one of y'all are going to get $5,000 or $6,000 from get your bills paid on your car, but I'm telling you, God makes sure that His people are done right. And here are these Israelites are standing before the Red Sea, and we know what happens. And I know some of you may have went and seen the movie. I think it was I hadn't seen it. I've just seen it advertised. The Ten Commandments. Can I just tell you that movie was not scriptural? No. You say, what do you mean, preacher? Well, one thing was this. When they showed the scene when the nation of Israel crossed the Red Sea, they went through standing water. That's not the way it was. When Moses and the children of Israel sang that song and they got the victory, the Bible says that they walked through on dry ground. And remember this, there was somewhere in the neighborhood of around 2 million people that had, I might not do nothing for y'all, But I'm telling you, that just tells me how big my God is. 2 million people. The waters roll back. And the Bible says in this verses, as we read on down through here, that they congealed and fell, they held back. And 2 million people walked through on dry ground. And they got safely on the other side. You know what another thing that tells me? That tells me tonight, my friend, we're going to make it home. We're not going to be left behind. We're not going to be left behind. Hey, listen. Hey, God's going to take us through it. We're going to go all the way through it. We're going to get home. You can rest assured not one will be lost. We all going to make it that are saved by the grace of God. We've got that promises. We got examples of the Word of God. And listen, hey, I believe with all of my heart, every one of those 2 million Jews walked through on dry ground. And when they got on the other side, maybe that's when they started singing. I don't know. I know this. Old Pharaoh's army said, well, if they can do it, we can do it. But they forgot. Hey, the Israelites were on the Lord's side. He brought them through. And when they stepped in to come through and follow those 2 million Jews on the other side, which they claimed victory, the Bible says that the waters closed in on them, the horse and the rider, and they all were lost. The Bible, as we read on down through here, I probably are just reading, telling you what's that. But on down through here, the Bible says they sank like lead. You know, when you go fishing, you put a lead sinker on your fishing line to make it go down in the water to catch you a big catfish or a bass or something like that. It causes it to sink. And the Bible says that they sank like lead. And then the Bible talks about and tells us what, how that they triumphed gloriously over the horse and the rider. And this is what they sang. The Bible says in verse number 2, they sang, "The Lord is my strength and song. He has become my salvation. He is my God, and I will prepare him an habitation."
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0: Welcome to the Preaching of the Cross broadcast with James Knox of the Bible Baptist Church in DeLand, Florida. 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
1: All right, very pleasant good day to each and every one of you. I'm Brother James. I greet you in the name of our Lord and Savior Jesus Christ, the Lamb of God, which taketh away the sin of the world. I like to listen to Bible preaching on the radio when I have the occasion, the opportunity. And I was thinking just yesterday as I was listening to some programs that it's probably very nice for the listener to have a beautiful orchestra play some music and then have a special announcer with a wonderful voice to introduce the speaker in the program and then to have some special singing and finally get around to the message. And I was noticing the majority of the broadcasts use those type of methods and things, and they're very entertaining, very professional, very well done. And so I suppose by comparison that our entertainment value is next to nothing, and our professionalism is probably often called into question. But we had to make a decision many, many years ago when we first began to prepare broadcasts, prepare programs for use on radio. And the decision that we made is this, that God's people give sacrificially to purchase this radio time. And we want to use every minute of that time to preach and teach the Word of God. Now, don't get me wrong, Christian singing is wonderful. I enjoy hymns of praise to God as much as anyone else. Someone who wants to hire an announcer to present their material or their subject for the day, I have no problem with that. But we don't do those things. It's not because we are not professional, if you wish. It's not because we don't want to be unentertaining or dull. That's not it at all. We just want to be good stewards of the time and the money that God's given us. And so we always just start in with a quick hello. I'll tell you where we are, where we're going in a particular study, and then jump right in. Now, this study is entitled The Bible as Science. And this is the fifth radio broadcast in this series, The Bible as Science. Now, what we have seen so far, what we have concluded thus far in our study, is the acknowledged opinion of most of the thoughtful students of both science and the Bible, that we do find in nature a revelation of God, and we find the Bible to be the revelation of God. The only point of difference that now exists between the schools of philosophical opinions has to do with the matter of the harmony of these two revelations, the agreement between science and the Bible. Many men who have the power to read the signature of deity and the works that he has wrought do not go sufficiently into the problem of inspiration to make a complete harmony of fact and record. And because they're not sincere enough and honest enough to study the record, it's not uncommon to hear certain men who are not without standing in the scholarly world maintain that the Bible and science contradict each other. Now, those who concede the existence of contradictions between science and the Bible always accept science as the more authoritative of the two, and they are quick to charge error to the writers of the Bible. I have found, in every case, I have never found a case yet, in all my years as a Christian, in all my years preaching and teaching the Word of God, I have yet to find a man who said, science contradicts the Bible, the Bible and science contradict each other, that had ever read the Bible. I didn't say he hadn't read some verses lifted out of it. I didn't say he hadn't read some statements that may or may not have come from the pages of Scripture. I said, I have never met a man yet who said that modern science contradicts the Bible and the Bible contradicts modern science, who has ever read the Bible. And I mean that. That's the truth. Now, this attitude of mind necessarily manifests no small egotism on the part of the objector. The budding knowledge of man in the world of science makes no claim to infallibility. So the controversy is really over the credibility of the two authorities. The true student is one who approaches the problem of alleged errors and contradictions in his field of correlation in a humble attitude of mind.
2: Now, maybe the mistake is not made by the writers of Scripture at all. It may be simply an error in the understanding of the reader or the student. How often in your lifetime have you read of some marvelous discovery of science that was announced in screaming headlines in the morning of excitement, which was alleged to refute the old things of the Christian faith, but later in the day of investigation, when calm reason had had an opportunity to survey the alleged basis of such discoveries, doubt was cast upon the credibility of the first announcement. And finally, when the evening edition of that same widely advertised discovery was presented in cold scientific terms, divorced from the hysteria of newspaper announcement, you found that the earlier conclusions were not predicated upon truth, and so fact had become disguised under fancy. Like the cold fishing deal that came out of the Mormons in Utah here a year or so ago. Now, some time ago, I heard an eminent theologian apologize for the Bible, and he said, with all the brilliance that his infidel skepticism could muster, "Of course there are scientific errors in the Bible. However, we can excuse such mistakes on the ground that the Bible is not a textbook of science, and therefore we do not expect it to be scientifically accurate." He's not a theologian, he's an idiot. I say that with all apologies to those that were born idiots rather than those who made themselves idiots by being educated out of their faith in the Word of God. The premise of this learned man is a sound one, but his conclusion cannot be defended. Certainly the Bible's not a textbook of science. Anybody knows that. If the Bible were a textbook of science, it would have to be rewritten at least once in every generation. It doesn't have to be. This authorized King James Version has stood the test of time for nearly 400 years now. And all these new modern funny books and perversions that are being put out called New Versions and New Translations of the Bible, they're just the oppositions of science, falsely so called. They're not the Word of God, never have claimed to be, and never will be. A textbook of science, 10 years of age, is obsolete. The findings of one generation are subject to the broader research of the following generation, and scientific knowledge is in a constant state of flux. So, when we have a book which has remained unchanged for multiplied centuries, which still retains its grip upon the heart and intelligence of the entire human family who are familiar with its contents, we recognize that we are not dealing with so temporary and fallible a work as would be a textbook of science. Dr. R.A. Milliken was director of the Norman Bridges Laboratory, the California Institute of Technology, and he said this: "The purpose of science is to develop, without prejudice or preconception of any kind, a knowledge of the facts, the laws, and the processes of nature. The even more important task of religion, on the other hand, is to develop the consciences, the ideals, and the aspirations of mankind." Now, how few textbooks of science are composed entirely of facts, written without prejudice or preconception of any kind? How few of the laws and processes of nature have been absolutely mastered in their entirety by the inquiring mind of man? The Bible, however, not evolving from the gradual accumulation of human wisdom, but being an involution of the mind of God into the thinking of men, is free from this constant correction and change. Regardless of the purpose of the Bible, it is the Word of God. This being so, errors of any kind would be inexcusable. In a book that owed its origin and authority to the perfect knowledge of God, no error of any kind could be admissible. So in the New International Version has the Apostle Paul teaching doctrines of devils in 1 Corinthians chapter 7, you know it's not the Word of God. When the New American Standard Version calls Joseph the father of Jesus Christ, the biological father of Jesus Christ, you know that it's not the Word of God. Those are blatant errors. But regardless of the reason for writing, Almighty God knew the facts in all cases. And therefore, if errors of science were to be found in a King James Bible, its claims to inspiration would be proved false, and its divine authority would be disproved. Now, let me remind you, only a science that is free from error will agree with a true and accurate rendition of the Bible. Years ago, the Research Science Bureau offered a sum of money to anyone who could demonstrate an unquestioned contradiction between a fact of science and a statement of the Bible. Into the files of that body of eminent scientists poured an amazing number of queries and applications from those who fancied they had found a scientific mistake in the old book. Upon analysis, however, every one of these so-called mistakes of the Bible turned out to be based upon the ignorance of the contender. As we said, these people that criticize the Bible don't read it. These people that find fault with the Word of God have never studied its pages. They're just repeating what the devil told them. Let me give you an illustration. One young lady living in Detroit was a graduate of the University of Michigan. She wrote and said that she would like the sum of money because she could prove a scientific mistake in the Holy Bible, and she said this: "It is inferred in the scripture that the Garden of Eden was in the land of Mesopotamia. Science has recently demonstrated that apples will not grow in the climate of Mesopotamia, but the Bible states that Adam and Eve were put out of the Garden of Eden for eating an apple in a climate where science has now proved that apples will not grow. And on the basis of that brilliant discovery, she wanted to claim the money." Now, all these scientists had to do was ask her to show the portion of scripture that stated that Adam ever ate an apple. Of course, the Bible nowhere uses the word apple in connection with Adam's fall. The text in Genesis simply says fruit, and there are many varieties of fruit that grow in Mesopotamia. Well, after a considerable lapse of time, the young lady wrote back with all the brilliance of her college education, "I cannot find the verse in Genesis that says it was an apple, but I am positive it was an apple because my Sunday school teacher told me so." Well, that may be what your Sunday school teacher told you, but that's not very scientific. The proposition is clear, simple, sincere, and explicit. Wherever there is a clear statement of fact in the scripture, not something someone told you was in the scripture, the ultimate conclusions of science will demonstrate that fact that's stated in the Bible, beyond any shadow of a doubt. Some years ago, Dr. E.E. Slosson, one of the outstanding men of science in his generation, wrote an interesting little book entitled The Sermons of a Chemist. In the foreword of his book, Dr. Slosson said, "Science is molting. Right now it looks funny. But I wish that we could get the world to realize that this changing phase of science is an evidence of growth and not decay." Now that's a thought-provoking statement, isn't it? Sometime later, Dr. Slosson was asked about this sentence from the introduction of his book, and he smiled and said, "I still feel that way. Science is growing. But in the language of just a plain Southern fella, science may be growing, but the Bible is grown." Now, when you say that to a scientist like Dr. Slosson, he wants to know what that means. But isn't it strange that for a growing science to criticize a fully grown revelation is a lot like the audacity of a 7-year-old boy telling a 70-year-old man to grow up? It just isn't done that way. By every technique that is acceptable, we test the lesser by the greater. This modern craze to test scripture by science would reverse the natural order. When science has grown up and achieved its maturity and has demonstrated its own infallibility, then and only then will we test the Bible by science. At the present time, this proceeding is entirely wrong. You've got to reverse the technique. We have to come to that place in our thinking after 20 centuries of the New Testament church, after nearly 4,500 years of God's written revelation. You've got to admit that where science and the Bible are in utter agreement, that agreement establishes the certainty of the science, not the Bible. Now you can't forget, there are errors in scientific thought. The opinions of scientists change so rapidly that in the Library of the Louvre in Paris, there are 3.5 miles of bookshelves holding volumes of science that have become obsolete in the last 50 years. There was once a list, a famous list, of 51 scientific facts. This was published by the French Academy of Science in 1861, all of which contradicted some statement of the scripture. And this was a big deal. You know, the French Revolution and rationalism and free thought and advanced enlightenment and so forth. So the French Academy of Science in 1861 put out a list of 51 scientific facts which disproved the Bible. Now, 100 years later, not one word of the Bible has been changed. The knowledge of science is so vastly increased, however, there is not a living man of science today who would hold one of those 51 so-called facts that were at one time advanced in refutation of the inspiration of Scripture. There is not a scientist today that would hold one of those 51 facts to be true. It was just a great big pile of lies which represented the advancement of science, which was nothing more than hot air. Now, I'm sure that a careful review of the 30 years, give or take a few, since that time, since 1961, if you examine the scientific opinion of that last generation, you'd see that a fiercer battle has raged between schools of scientific interpretation than has ever existed between the diverse camps of varying denominational beliefs. And I am certain that it would be easy to establish the agreement of science and scripture in 4 simple but clear propositions. We are going to summarize a great deal of evidence which, if given in detail, would fill a set of encyclopedias, probably. We'll take the first of these on the program today and try and get through it. Number one, our first proposition is this. The Bible does contain scientific truth, even though its facts are stated in non-scientific language. Some time ago, I heard about a man, a very learned man, who repudiated the fact of the scientific accuracy of the Bible. He based his entire attitude of mind upon the fact that the Bible does not contain the language of science. Therefore, he concluded the book could not be scientifically reliable. Now, I'll admit the fact the Bible doesn't contain the language of science, and I'm glad it doesn't. For the expression of human thought, language is a vehicle which is invented and changed to meet the needs of every passing generation. The language of modern science is as modern as science is recent. Its appearance in a book, 4,000 years old, would constitute so glaring an evidence of anachronism is to rob the Bible of any authority or value whatever. Now suppose you picked up a book that's claimed to be ancient, claimed to be written in the 15th century before Christ, parts of it. And you found references there to modern mechanical parts, carburetor, magneto, differential, transmission, etc. You'd throw the book away and laugh. You'd say it couldn't possibly have been written at the time it was supposed to have been. So the Bible speaks of engines of war in David's time. No details, just the facts. This illustration is exact an application of this objection. The language of science was produced to meet the needs of a generation centuries after the writing of the Bible was completed. Let me say again. If the Bible were written in the peculiar vocabulary of modern science, it would be beyond the understanding and use of the common man. You know, the language of science is not only wonderful, but it's sometimes weird. I always used to like to make fun of them. I was in school, they'd put these multi-syllable words out there, and there may have been a practical and reasonable basis for all those technical expressions, but I think it was just a smokescreen to make you think they knew something you didn't know. One scientist wrote this, and this is kind of interesting. He said, years ago we were sitting around a campfire where we were engaged in excavating relics of antiquity from burial heaps where they had been buried centuries before. And one night while they were relaxing, a young doctor who was one of the party came up with a game. He gave each contestant that was there, wanted to play the game, a line from a famous familiar old nursery song. This old song was called There Was an Old, and I'll put the word Hamite in there, and his name was Ned, and he died long, long ago. Now, the rule of the game demanded that each man should reduce the line in his possession to the best scientific language at his command. The man who won the prize had for his sentence, he had no hair on the top of his head in the place where the hair ought to grow. Now, you understand that, don't you? Well, this ingenious young fellow had put his sentence into the finest scientific diction, and it read as follows. He possessed no follicle appendages on the cutaneous apex of his cranial structure, anterior to the sagittal suture, and posterior to the lambdoidal structure, where said follicle appendages habitually germinate. That's the language of science. That's why the Bible's not a textbook on science. Who would want to read junk like that? He had no hair on the top of his head in the place where the hair ought to grow. You can get that, can't you? Now, what a way to say that the man was bald. Would anybody seriously consider studying a Bible that was written in language like that? The illustration may sound ridiculous, but it serves to show the folly of such criticism directed against the Scripture. Certainly the Bible does not contain the language of science, but it does contain scientific fact. This absence of technical language, however, has no reverse bearing on the question of inspiration. It takes an unusual type of wisdom and ability to be able to express the deep and marvelous things of science in language so simple that a child can read and comprehend. As long as scientific fact may clearly be discerned in the Bible, it matters not in what sort of language those expressions of fact may be couched, and that the Bible does contain the facts of science will be clearly demonstrated before we're through with these studies.

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2: 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This is Ron Gatlin of the Gethsemane Baptist Church of Greenville, South Carolina. 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

0: Please take your Bible and open your Bible to Ephesians chapter 5, verse 23. Ephesians chapter 5, verse 23. For the husband is the head of the wife, even as Christ is the head of the church, and he is the Savior of the body. Verse 25, husbands, love your wives, even as Christ also loved the church and gave himself for it. Now look at the next chapter, Ephesians chapter 6, verse 4. And ye fathers, provoke not your children to wrath, but bring them up in the nurture and admonition of the Lord. Dear Father, tonight we pray that you would bless the preaching and the teaching of your word. I pray that you would speak to the hearts of the parents, the moms and dads who are listening tonight. We ask it in Christ's name. Amen. I want to share some things tonight for the fathers who are listening, the dads, the moms, the parents, and even the grandparents. Now think about it. How can we maintain a godly family in such an ungodly world? How do we do that? I think you'll agree tonight that is a tremendous challenge. 50 years ago, times were different. Divorce was rare. Abortion was illegal. Homosexuals were in the closet. In those days, there was discipline in the public schools. And there was respect for God in the public square. 50 years ago, there were no cell phones, no internet, no Facebook, no social media, no video games. And most families had one breadwinner, one car, one TV, and one bathroom. So I think you'll agree that times are far different than they were 50 years ago. Now, in Ephesians chapter 5, the verses that we read, we find three things, Dad, that you can do in your family. Three things you should do. Three responsibilities for the father. Now, keep in mind, Dad, you are the head of the home. You are the rudder to the ship. You are the quarterback. You call the plays. Tonight, let's take a look at three marks of a godly father. Number one, he loves his wife. Ephesians chapter 5, verse 25. Husbands, love your wives, even as Christ also loved the church and gave himself for it. In this section, I want to share with you three words that begin with the letter C. Three C's for Dad to remember. The first C word is the word consideration. 1 Peter 3, 7, likewise ye husbands, dwell with your wife according to knowledge. In other words, dads, study your wife. Understand her feelings. Understand her fears. Understand her concerns. Listen to her. Understand her dreams. Appreciate your wife. The second C word would be the word chivalry. Now that's an outdated word. 1 Peter chapter 3, verse 7, giving honor unto the wife as unto the weaker vessel. So protect your wife. She needs your strength. She needs your help. And God has designed her to be that way. So protect her and provide for her and love her. And the third C word would be the word communion. 1 Peter chapter 3, verse 7. And as being heirs together of the grace of life, that your prayers be not hindered. This speaks of companionship and fellowship with her. Make sure you're spending quality time with your wife. So three marks of a godly father. Number one, he loves his wife. Number two, he leads his home. And we see that in verse 23. For the husband is the head of the wife, even as Christ is the head of the church, and he is the Savior of the body. That is your duty, to lead the home. That is your calling. That is your God-given responsibility. You are the loving leader. Doesn't mean you're a dictator. You're not supposed to dominate the wife or rule the wife or control the wife. But you are the loving leader. And the buck stops with you. You are the leader of that home where God has put you. That is your duty. That is your responsibility. The buck stops with you. Now, a third thing, Dad, the third duty, you are called to train your children. Verse 4 of Ephesians 6, and ye fathers, provoke not your children to wrath, but bring them up in the nurture an admonition of the Lord. Dad, your job is harder than ever before. During the past 50 years, secular society, and this society has become secular through the years, our society has declared war on the family. And not just on the family, but the Bible, and decency, and morality, and the Ten Commandments, and on and on and on. The TV programs of our day, in the Hollywood culture, and the pop music, they undermine the sanctity of marriage and the home and the family. Dad, you are the rudder to the ship. As I said earlier, you're the quarterback. You call the plays in that home. As I said before, the buck stops with you. Now, in closing tonight, let me share with you, first of all, a quote from General Douglas MacArthur. And then I want to give you the Ten Commandments of Parenting. Again, the source is unknown. I have no idea where this material came from. But let me give you a quote from General Douglas MacArthur. You might recall that name if you have studied World War II. This is what he said. I don't want to be remembered as a great general who led the armies and liberated the people. I want to be remembered as the Christian father who prayed and read the Bible with his children. Let me give you tonight, as we close, the Ten Commandments of Parenting. Number one, husbands, love your wives. Number two, evangelize your children. Soul winning starts in the home. Soul winning starts with the sons and daughters that God has given you. When they reach a certain age and are able to understand, give them the gospel. And again, it's up to the Holy Spirit to make them respond, but you give them the gospel, and the results are in God's hands. My youngest daughter, back in 1992, she was only 5 years of age. And I was preaching at a teen rally. I was preaching to teenagers. And I was giving them the gospel. And during the invitation, many teenagers raised their hands along with my five-year-old daughter. Well, I neglected my five-year-old daughter. I thought to myself, she's only five. She doesn't know. She doesn't understand. She just doesn't know. Later, when we got in the car, she rebuked me. She said, Dad, I raised my hand and you ignored me. I said, yes, sweetheart, I did. Do you understand? She said, yes, I understand. I want to be saved. I want to be saved right now. And we started to give her a prayer to pray. She said, no, I want to pray my own prayer. And she did. And so evangelize your children. I failed at that time. I had to be corrected by my young child. But use the opportunity at home and at church and at Sunday school to evangelize the children that God has given you. Number three, teach the Bible to your children. And by the way, if they don't get it from you, they can get it at church, but they're not going to get it at the public school. They're not going to get it through the media. So there are only so many places they can get the Word of God. So it's up to you and your wife to teach those children the Bible. Open the Bible, read the Bible stories, explain the Bible to your children. Make sure that Bible is front and center in your home. Number four, discipline your children. Again, that should go without saying. And we have to discipline children. Now, we're not talking about child abuse. We're talking about child discipline, child training. Train up a child in the way he should go. And when he is old, he'll not depart from it. That's not a promise, but that is a principle that we can claim. Number five, watch your words carefully. Watch what you say. Be careful, little tongue, what you say. Words are remembered by children. And so in a careless moment, you may utter some careless words. In a fit of anger, you may say things that you'll live to regret. So watch your words carefully. Number six, spend time with your children. Let me add a word to that. Spend quality time. Don't spend time just watching TV. There's nothing worth watching on TV anyway. But spend quality time with your children, doing things together as a family. Number seven, be patient. Be patient with children. Children are little people. Children do things that we wouldn't do because they're children. Be patient with them. Be patient with your sons and daughters. Number eight, when you're wrong, admit it. And again, swallow your pride and simply admit that you messed up and you were wrong. And the children will appreciate you for being honest with them. Number nine, provide for your children. Clothing, food, shelter, many other things, that is up to you. Again, you're the leader of the home. You love them. You provide for them. And finally, tonight in closing, number 10, protect your home and family and children from bad influences. There's so many today, through the internet, through television, through other means. But you have to protect your home from those things. Protect the eyes of your children from seeing images they shouldn't be seeing. And very simply, it takes us back to Proverbs 22:6. Train up a child in the way he should go, and when he is old, he'll not depart from it. Joshua chapter 24, verse 15, Joshua made a decision. Then he made an announcement. He said, "Choose you this day whom you will serve, but as for me and my house, we will serve the Lord." May God bless you. This is Pastor Ron Gatlin, and this has been the Voice of Gethsemane.
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3: With SRN News, I'm Keith Peters in Washington. Israeli strikes on Lebanon continue despite hopes for an end to the violence.
4: Deadly Israeli strikes were reported in southern Lebanon on Tuesday as tensions remain high, despite U.S. President Donald Trump's announcement the day before that Israel and Hezbollah have agreed to dial back fighting and ahead of the next round of talks between Israel and Lebanon in Washington. Among those killed on Tuesday was a father along with his daughter and son from the Christian town of Klein. Alea, according to Lebanon's state-run national news agency. On Monday, Benjamin Netanyahu threatened to strike Dahin. The Israeli strikes on Beirut's southern suburbs were called off following a conversation between the Israeli Prime Minister and Trump, who said that efforts were underway to reduce tensions.
3: Correspondent Malik Harb reporting. President Trump is making a new appointment to a key intelligence position. Willie Nelson reports from the White House.
5: President Trump is naming Federal Housing Finance Agency Director Bill Polte as acting director of national intelligence, following Tulsi Gabbard's planned departure at the end of the month. Trump says Polte brings experience managing some of the nation's most sensitive financial systems, including oversight of Fannie Mae and Freddie Mac. The appointment places a close Trump ally in a key national security role. Willie Nelson, The White House.
3: For a state that's home to Hollywood, there isn't much star power in California's gubernatorial race, but it's a somewhat different story in Los Angeles, where a reality television personality is running for mayor as the city prepares to host the Olympics. More primaries are being held today as well. Another good day on Wall Street, with the Dow up by 228 points. The Nasdaq rose 7. The S&P 500 advanced 9. Oil around $94 a barrel. This is SRN News. It's decision time at the Supreme Court.
6: The justices are expected to deliver rulings in more than 20 cases before going into recess in July. One of the most important has to do with transgenderism. The High Court will decide whether or not states have the right to bar males from competing in sports against females at the high school and collegiate levels. Last year, the justices delivered a landmark ruling in support of state laws that bar children from undergoing sex change operations. Michael Harrington reporting.
3: President Trump is moving to give administration officials more control over the billions of dollars in grants awarded by federal agencies in an effort to root out waste, fraud, and abuse. The Human Rights Campaign, America's largest gay pressure group, is complaining because the president's action will strip money from any program that promotes abortion, transgenderism, or the LGBT lifestyle. This is SRN News. Five American cruise ship passengers exposed to the hantavirus are leaving a Nebraska quarantine facility.
7: Health officials say they will complete monitoring at home after remaining symptom-free. They arrived in Nebraska 3 weeks ago following a deadly hantavirus outbreak on a South Atlantic cruise. The virus usually spreads through rodent droppings, but the Andes virus may spread between people in rare cases. 13 cases, including 3 deaths, are linked to the ship. There have been no U.S. cases connected to the ship, and the risk remains low. John Scott reporting.
3: NASA says a fireball as heavy as an elephant caused the double boom that rang out over New England. The agency said Monday the meteor was about 5 feet wide and traveling at an estimated 42,000 miles per hour. More details at srnnews.com. From Washington, I'm Keith Peters.
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1: 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It's time for the 10th Annual Jubilee, taking place at Mountain View Baptist Church of Cowpens, June the 3rd through the 5th. 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And preaching by Pastor Joe Arthur, Pastor Mark Stroud, Evangelist Chris Simpson, Evangelist Tony Finney, Pastor Tim Fallour, Pastor Jeff Griffith, Evangelist Joel Logan, Pastor Shane Ezell, and Pastor Rudy Smith, and singing by the Raines family and the Harris brothers. The 10th Annual Jubilee, June the 3rd through the 5th at Mountain View Baptist Church of Cowpens. For out-of-town guests and more information about the meeting, the number to call is 864-463-6092. The next South Carolina Baptist Fellowship meeting will be taking place at Lighthouse Baptist Church of Ennery, where the pastor is Enoch Wilson. The meeting begins on Monday, June the 8th, beginning at 10 a.m. and concluding at 1 p.m. with a meal following provided by the church. The Lighthouse Baptist Church of Ennery will also be having their 28th Annual Preacher's Jubilee, beginning on Saturday evening, June the 6th, with a supper beginning at 6 p.m. and an evening service at 7 p.m. And then on Sunday, June the 7th, two services at 10 a.m. and 7 p.m. And the meeting concluding with a fellowship meeting on that Monday, June the 8th, at 10 a.m. The 28th Annual Preacher's Jubilee. And it all takes place at Lighthouse Baptist Church of Ennery. For directions to the church, take I-385 South to Exit 9 and turn right on Highway 221 North. The church will be approximately 3 miles on the right. For more information on the meeting, 864-981-1923. The Eastside Baptist Church of Greenwood, South Carolina, where the pastor is Jeffrey Phillips, will be having a June revival meeting, taking place June the 8th through the 10th at 7 p.m. each evening, with Pastor Doug Foster from Florence, Kentucky, there preaching. The Eastside Baptist Church is located at 1907 Highway 72 221 East in Greenwood, South Carolina. And that's 7 p.m. nightly, June the 8th through the 10th. Revival services taking place at the West End Baptist Church, and the theme for the meeting, Help in the Heat of the Battle. Revival meeting taking place June the 17th through the 19th at 7 p.m. each evening. And Evangelist Travis Kerlick, they're preaching. And the pastor is Mark Tinsley, and that's at West End Baptist Church, 120 Mission Drive in Easley, June the 17th through the 19th at 7 p.m. each evening. For more information on the meeting, 864-704-0246.
0: This has been Revive Us Again, featuring news of church happenings in the listening area. The announcement of an event on this program does not necessarily imply endorsement by WTBI.

Consider yourself invited to the 79th Annual Greer Baptist Camp Meeting starting Wednesday through Friday, June the 24th through the 26th, and the following week from June the 29th through July the 3rd. Each evening, we will begin our services at 7:30. Also, for our finale, we'll have a very special God and Country celebration starting at 5 p.m. on July the 3rd with two services, barbecue and fireworks. Preachers for this year's meeting include Tim Fallure, Ricky Gravely, Brian McBride, Johnny Pope, Doug Benton, and a host of others. We will also have special singing and local choirs each night. For more information, visit the Greer Baptist Camp Meeting Facebook page to receive updated information. Dr. Joe Arthur is the moderator, and the Greer Baptist Camp Meeting is located at 1360 Henderson Gap Road in the Greer community of South Carolina. Don't miss out on an opportunity to enjoy the presence of God, the people of God, and the preaching of God's Word at this year's 79th Annual Greer Baptist Camp Meeting. We would love to see you there.

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2: We shall be healed by his wound at the time that the Eternal will create him. In parentheses, it says here, the Messiah as a new creature. Oh, bring him up from the circle of the earth. Raise him up from Seir to assemble us the second time on Mount Lebanon by the hand of Yonan. So you see, ladies and gentlemen, it's so very clear that the truth is being hidden from the Jewish people about the Messiahship of Jesus. What's so incredible and spectacular to me is that God had even reserved himself a witness in the very prayer books that the Jewish people read during the High Holy Days. Where did that come from? How did it get in there? Are you telling me that they would allow any reference to Isaiah 53 referring to the Messiah if that's not what they historically believed? Now, you may say, well, that doesn't mean it's talking about Jesus. Well, okay, that's another discussion. But let's at least come to an agreement that Isaiah 53 is talking about the Mashiach. I mean, come on. Why deny the truth? And this is the point, that the Messiah had to fulfill these things. Notice the result of this sacrifice, as mentioned in Isaiah 53, verse 11. He shall see of the travail of his soul and shall be satisfied. By his knowledge shall my righteous servant justify many, for he shall bear their iniquities. What about that? God is satisfied. But wait, the Messiah dying for our sins is not enough? In order to be justified with God, we must receive this atonement. By his knowledge shall my righteous servant justify many. Believe it or not, this is the only time that this phrase, righteous servant, is mentioned. And it's talking about an individual here. It's not talking about an event. It's not talking about Isaiah himself, for Isaiah himself is disqualified. He had even admitted that he was a man of unclean lips. And it's not talking about Israel, because Israel, according to Isaiah chapter 1, is likened unto Sodom and Gomorrah spiritually. So it has to be talking about the Messiah. So therefore, when he says, by his knowledge shall my righteous servant justify many. Many who have been accredited as being the Messiah, like Rabbi Schneerson, do not, I repeat, do not meet the credentials laid out by the Holy Scriptures, not to mention other reasons why he would have never qualified. It's my understanding he can be traced to the tribe of Benjamin, which, well, we know the Messiah was to come out of the tribe of Judah. They were not born in Bethlehem. They did not come in 30 AD, and they did not die for the sins of the world. And we're talking about the so-called other ones that are referred to, or as some have claimed to be the Messiah. But as we examine the life of one man named Jesus, we find a complete fulfillment of all these prophecies and so many more. He was from the tribe of David. Matthew chapter 1 verse 1 says, the book of the generation of Jesus Christ, the son of David, the son of Abraham. He was born in Bethlehem. Matthew chapter 2 verse 1. Now when Jesus was born in Bethlehem of Judea in the days of Herod the king, he came at the right time. He came before the temple was destroyed and before the Sanhedrin lost their judicial authority. He was crucified because of our sins according to Isaiah chapter 53, buried and rose again on the third day, according to Psalms 16, verse 10, and was seen by over 500 people, which is mentioned there in 1 Corinthians chapter 15, verse 6. God wants to have a relationship with you today, my friend. That is why he sent the Messiah, Mashiach, into the world. John 3, 16 and 17 states very clearly, for God so loved the world that he gave his only begotten Son, that whosoever believeth in him should not perish, but have everlasting life. For God sent not his Son into the world to condemn the world, but that the world through him might be saved. Our sins have separated us from God. And unless we are willing to repent and receive Jesus as our Messiah, then we will experience the judgment of God. But as many, the Bible says, as received him, referring to the Messiah, to them gave he power to become the sons of God, even to them to believe on his name. That's John chapter 1, verse 12. This is what Romans chapter 10, verse 13 says. For whosoever shall call upon the name of the Lord shall be saved. Do you want to be saved? And then the Bible tells us in Acts chapter 20, verse 21, testifying both to the Jews and also to the Greeks, repentance toward God and faith toward our Lord Jesus Christ. This gospel, ladies and gentlemen, is not only for the Jews, but it's for the rest of the world as well. It's for everybody, for whosoever may come. And then the Bible says in Acts chapter 2, verse 38, then Peter said unto them, repent and be baptized, every one of you, in the name of Jesus Christ for the remission of sins, and ye shall receive the gift of the Holy Ghost. So the fact of the matter is, ladies and gentlemen, that the Messiah has already come 2,000 years ago. The rabbis of today do not want you to believe that there's any reference to the credibility of Jesus being the Messiah, and have done their best to eradicate any mention of that in the Talmudic writings and in the prayer books. This, my friend, is a terrible, terrible sin. So let me reiterate these questions once again. Why do so-called rabbis of today curse those who would calculate the time of the coming of the Messiah? The reason for that is because they can't get away from the arithmetic shows that he must have already come 2,000 years ago. Why does the Haftarah deliberately skip Isaiah 53? Well, it's obvious. They don't want you to make the connection that Jesus Christ is your Messiah. What is it that they are trying to hide from you? They're trying to hide from the Jewish people in particular the truth that the Messiah has already come, and that Jesus Christ could only be the Messiah. He is the only one that fulfilled all those messianic prophecies about the first coming of the Messiah. And I've already stated before, the odds of somebody fulfilling just one of those prophecies would be like flying over the state of Texas, for example, and throwing out a 25-cent coin, landing the plane, and finding out where that coin is. That's the probability, the odds of somebody fulfilling just one. Yet Jesus Christ fulfilled over 100, and every one of them pertaining to the first coming. Why do the rabbis not want you to know what the Tanakh teaches? Well, they would rather you memorize what the rabbis have to say and what the rabbis say about what the other rabbis have to say. But they don't want you to know and be able to read for yourself without their skewed interpretation. They're afraid because the Bible talks about the entrance to his words giveth light, that the Messiah would be pierced according to Zechariah chapter 12, verse 4 and verse 10. In that day, saith the Lord, they shall look upon me whom they have pierced. The Messiah was going to have to die, suffer, and his death was already prophesied. It was going to be the crucifixion. There is no other kind of death that would describe this kind of death. Why is it that they don't want you to know who the true Messiah is? Well, the simple answer to that is they don't want to be proven wrong, and they feel that if a Jewish person receives Jesus Christ, that somehow they have betrayed their people, their culture, and of course, their religion. And the fact of the matter is, when a Jewish person opens their heart to who Jesus is and receives by faith that Jesus died for them, they become a completed Jew. They become a real Jew, spiritually speaking.
0: 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That is the last week of the month of May. The Hope of Israel National Conference is a prophecy-focused meeting with an old-time revival spirit. Some of the topics covered during the conference will be the high priest garments, blowing of the shofar, the mystery of the Jewish prayer shawl, prophetic feast days of Israel, and this all-important question, is America in Bible prophecy? For more information and to make reservations, you can go to the conference website at www.rapture.today. Once again, that is the word rapture, R-A-P-T-U-R-E, rapture.today. This is truly a meeting you do not want to miss. Mark your calendar, May the 24th to the 28th. That is the last Monday to Friday of the month of May. You have been listening to the Hope of Israel Baptist broadcast with Dr. K. Daniel Freed, and we pray that today's program has been an encouragement to you. If it has, please contact us and let us know you're listening. If you are of Jewish descent and would like to know more about the new covenant prophesied in the book of Jeremiah chapter 31, or maybe you're curious as to why true Bible-believing Christians have always supported Israel, please contact us. As a token of our love and appreciation, we would like to give you a beautifully bound Hebrew-English new covenant referred to as the New Testament. This Prophecy Edition Bible will be a great addition to your library, and it will help you understand why those who believe in Yeshua HaMashiach, the Lord Jesus Christ, have always loved, supported, and prayed for Israel. Now, if you're writing to let us know you're listening, or if you're requesting one of these beautiful Hebrew-English New Covenants, you may do so by going to our website, www.hopeofisrael.net. 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

It's time now for the Shine of the Light broadcast with Pastor Frankie Hunt of the Lighthouse Baptist Church in Easley, South Carolina, who will give you our contact information at the end of the broadcast. But now, here is Pastor Frankie Hunt with a message.

0: Matthew 25. Find Matthew 25 and then find Galatians chapter number 3. Matthew 25, Galatians chapter number 3. You find your place in a copy of God's good word. Let's stand together as we read. Matthew 25, 41, Galatians 3, 10. Thank you for that good special. Reminds us again, we can make it. Hallelujah. Aren't you glad you can make it? Amen. In verse number 41 of Matthew chapter number 25, 41. If you're there, say amen.
1: Amen.
0: Then shall he say also unto them, not just one, there'll be several, on the left hand, depart from me, ye cursed, into everlasting fire, prepared for the devil and his angels. Galatians chapter 3, verse number 10. For as many as are of the works of the law are under the curse, for it is written, cursed is every one that continueth not in all things which are written in the book of the law to do them. Verse 41 again in Matthew 25. Depart from me, ye cursed. Galatians 3 and 10. For as many as are of the works of the law are under the curse. For it is written, cursed is everyone that continueth not in all things which are written in the book of the law to do them. Father, we love you. Thank you for the reading of the word of God tonight. I'm glad we're reminded one more time we can make it. Thank you, God, for the power of the Holy Ghost. Thank you for the love of Jesus that would be willing to die on a cross. The love of our Father that was sending His only begotten Son. Thank you for that. Help us tonight not to say anything stupid or foolish or out of the way, but only the things that would be pleased unto our Lord. Pray and ask you, Father, tonight that you'd use us in this hour. I pray you'd save sinners. I pray you'd strengthen saints. In Jesus' name we pray. Amen. Thank you. You may be seated tonight. As we've been studying now for some time, long time, probably about all of this year, I guess. I don't know when we got started on dealing with the law and dealing with sin and dealing with grace. Seeing the law on the backdrop of grace. The Bible is very clear about sin. I don't think that, and I preached it Sunday morning when I dealt with the subject, waiting too late to pray. It goes deeper than a man just going to hell. We understand that sin tonight, had it not been for sin, man would have never died. When you eat of this fruit, thou shalt surely die. Man died spiritually that day, and sin was passed down. I understand it's 2026. Someone told me the other day that I kept saying 2016. I'm going backwards, I reckon. But I'll make sure I say it right tonight, 2026. We have lived long enough, even our generation, we've lived long enough to start talking like our forefathers talked. Lord, how long? Lord, how long? Our forefathers talked like that. I remember as a little boy, the preacher would talk about the Lord is soon coming. They'd say it like this, the Lord is soon going to come, and you better be ready. And so now I became that older person, and I'm saying the same thing. The Lord is surely going to come. But we have come to a time to where back when the forefathers talked about the coming of the Lord, it didn't stick real long, but it did make us nervous. As a lost person, I remember as a young person when they would talk about hell and they talk about the coming of the Lord, could be at any time. It made me nervous. And I don't know if it needs you or not, but it kind of made me think a little bit. And it made me perk up and say, is these people for real? Are they speaking truth? You mean that real people's going to go to hell? And you mean the Lord come back at any time? And like I said, we didn't automatically jump on the bandwagon, but we did get nervous about it. But now we talk about that, it's just another subject. It's just another topic that's come to our main. We talk about the Lord coming back. Now hold on. Don't lose me now. I'm looking for the coming of the Lord. But I'm getting to the age, and some of y'all at the age, that if nature carries on, there's pretty good chance we're going by the way of the grave. So it don't matter, we're getting out of here. And we go by the rapture or go by the grave. But we need to understand that sin is as black as it's ever been in the eyes of God. Now, we've made light of it, and we've scoffed at it, and we've kind of mocked it a little bit, and we've kind of just went along. But I wonder tonight if the church of the living God has lost the zeal about getting people out of hell. And have we lost our spark? And did the burden last between Sunday morning to Tuesday night? Did the burden for the loss, did it last between we got out of here Sunday and we getting back tonight? Listen, we're living in a time that we talked about sin for so long, and we're living in a day right now, y'all need to amen me right here, it's hard to get the world to define sin. I mean, because right's become wrong, and wrong's become right, and we're just old fatty duds sitting here, and we preach against stuff and things, and folks say, well, don't judge me, only God can judge me, and they'll say stuff like this, if it's sin for you, it might not be sin for me, just leave me alone. Me and God's got it all worked out. Leave me alone. We're going to make this thing. It'll be okay because I know that God is a loving God. And so we have minimized sin. And we have blurred the line between right and wrong. Am I right about it? We blurred the line. And it's not so much now that we've got to preach to the clubbing crowd. We've got to preach to the church crowd. I expect the clubbers to act the fool. But we ought not expect that out of church folk. Amen. I mean, people go to the club, you expect them to act the fool. We expect them to do crazy stuff. But when you come down to the house of God, we ought not have to deal with it. Can I remind you that we ought to, when we get to church, we should be able to preach more salvation than recovery. Amen. Listen, I think I told Sandy the other day, I don't even remember as a young boy hearing some of the rebuking sermons that we're having to hear in this day and time. Just didn't. Because everybody knew it was sin. They knew it was wrong. And they didn't tiptoe through the tulips. And they didn't dance around the issue. They'd look at you and say, you die like you live and you're going to hell. And brother, they would do it with authority. Now wait a minute, let me back up. Maybe I got out of school right there. Maybe they didn't do it in the churches y'all was raised up in. But in the churches I was raised up in, listen, they didn't laugh at hell. And brothers and sisters, they'd get up around the altar. And they'd call your name out right in public. And they didn't care if you were sitting there or not sitting there. They didn't want you dying and going to hell. But we've lived long enough right now, we've started tiptoeing around it. And we don't want to offend nobody. We don't want to hurt nobody's feelings. What a time we're living in. in 2026. We don't preach at Gunnersboro straight. And if you preach at Gunnersboro straight, they're going to say you're a legalist. I'm going to be honest with you. I don't think you'd go to hell with long hair. And I don't think you'd go to hell for women if you put on a pair of breeches. And I don't think you'd go to hell if you smoke a cigarette. And I don't think you're going to hell if you take a little dip. Amen. But I'm telling you, all this mess running around here trying to put white shirts on everybody, wanting them to wear black suits, look like a mortician. They're preaching on standards that don't line up to the Word of God. There's a difference between

0: final authority. Sin is a darkening thing, and we need to stand more against sin. Hallelujah. Well, I'm going to hit you politicians real quick, right quick, just to make 3/4 of you mad. But it won't be the first time I made you mad. But I'm going to tell you something. I'm about tired of people saying that Donald Trump's a born-again Christian and he's as cussing and as wicked as anybody in public. I wouldn't, Holy Ghost, I wouldn't say you're saved if I hear you cussing out in public. And you're a church member here at Lighthouse. I wouldn't go and say you're saved if you got a filthy mouth. And I sure ain't going to say a president's saved with a filthy mouth. Amen. Listen, I believe we ought to stand up for right. Hey, shacking up still wrong? Sodomy is still damnable in the eyes of God. Gossip is still bad. Tail-bearing is still bad. Backbiting is still bad. Don't die on me, y'all. Sin is bad. I'm preaching it because I'm trying to get it dark. Because I want to show you something in these verses. And the lesson tonight is that God don't wink at sin. In times past, God winked at it. But in these last days, He's commended men everywhere to repent. That's why you could have a sellout at Death Valley and folk would spend hundreds of dollars to get there, and then you ask people to give a
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2: Ladies and gentlemen, thank you for tuning to the Tuesday's Trumpeting Noble Truth radio broadcast. Our text today is Psalms chapter number 1 and verse 1. Blessed is the man that walketh not in the counsel of the ungodly, nor standeth in the way of sinners, nor sitteth in the seat of the scornful. Verse 2 says, but his delight is in the law of the Lord, and in his law doth he meditate day and night. We've been studying this psalm, and we have seen verse number 1 is a psalm of repentance. Verse number 2 is a psalm of rumination. Now, rumination is a word that simply means to chew the cud. And he speaks of the fact that God's people are not like the world. His mind is not like the world. His steps are not like the world. His attitude is not like the world. So what does guide the people of God? Well, in verse number 2, he says it's meditation upon the Word of God. Now, the word meditate, it means to ruminate. It is a shepherd's word, and it's also a cattleman's word. As a boy, I would watch the cattle as they would gather up the grass during the day, and then they would lay down, and under the shade tree, they would burp back up and begin to chew again. And the cow takes that grass into its stomach, and then it has another stomach. It'll burp it up, and then it'll chew it up, and then it goes into a second stomach. And in that stomach, it begins to digest it, and the grass that was in the field becomes now a part of the cow. And the Lord uses that. Sheep do this, cattle do this. It's called rumination. And when we meditate on something, we graze in the Word of God and put it in our mind, in our heart. We think about it over and over, and we chew on it. Now, sometimes when you read the Bible, you don't get a whole lot out of it. But then if you'll chew on it and meditate on it and think on it, just like chewing that tough fescue grass. As a boy, my mom wouldn't let me chew tobacco, and so we would get out and chew fescue grass and spit green, and she'd see that green on my teeth and say, Randy, you spit that out, you quit doing that, you're going to get worms, boy. And she was probably right. I found out you chew that old dry fescue, and boy, there's not any juice or taste to it, but you keep chewing on it, and the juice comes out of it. Well, the old cow knows that, and she gets the goody and the nourishment out of it. The Word of God is something that you can chew on. It's not called ephemeral literature, which means good for the day, like a newspaper read today and put in the bottom of a birdcage tomorrow. The Word of God is so rich and so real and so deep that you can take one passage of Scripture and chew on it. Of late, I've been reading real slow the book of Acts and taking each phrase and each verse and just breaking it down one phrase at a time. I was reading through Acts just the other day, and the apostle said, David served his generation. I put that in my mind and my heart and thought on that all day long and chewed on that, serving my generation. And my, what nourishment and strength that it gave me to help me to serve my generation. You have an allotted time. You have an allotted space. You have a privilege. You have an opportunity. This is your day. This is your generation. But the blessed man learns to meditate on the Word of God. And I challenge you in your Bible reading not to just rush through, but put it to memory, put it to heart, chew on it, and let that word become an engrafted word, just like the old cow picks the grass, chews it up, and it becomes a part of her. So the Word of God becomes a very part of us to guide us and lead us in our life. And you'll find out there are many blessings in meditation on the Word of God.
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4: With SRN News, I'm Keith Peters in Washington. European Union lawmakers agree to increase deportations and detention centers abroad.
5: The EU's move forward with a vast overhaul of its migration strategy, aiming to ramp up deportations in what rights groups compare to the Trump administration's aggressive immigration policies. The provisional agreement, which will now go to lawmakers and heads of state for approval, comes as critics argue the new regulation could harm human rights. EU member states would be able to set up bilateral deals with countries outside the bloc to build deportation centres. Some nations are already in talks with third countries, mostly in Africa, to host what's called return hubs on the model of Italy's detention deal with Albania. I'm Charles Dillardesma.
4: Authorities are investigating the fatal shootings of six people in Muscatine, Iowa.
6: Iowa investigators believe the six were killed by a relative who took his own life when confronted by police. Muscatine, Iowa Police Chief Anthony Keyes says officers were called to a home in the city where they found four people fatally shot.
7: The adult male suspect had left the residence prior to law enforcement's arrival, but was quickly identified as Ryan Willis McFarland, 52 years Muscatine, Iowa. Officers located McFarland on the Riverfront Trail near the pedestrian bridge. While talking to Ryan Willis McFarland, he took his own life.
6: The audio is courtesy of WQAD-TV. I'm Mike Hempen.
4: California has a gubernatorial race today, and many eyes will be on Los Angeles, where a reality television personality is running for mayor as the city prepares to host the Olympics. On Wall Street, the Dow up by 228 points, the NASDAQ rose 7, the S&P 500 advanced 9, oil around $94 a barrel. This is SRN News. The Museum of the Bible celebrates America.
8: The popular institution in Washington, D.C. will host a series of events to mark the country's 250th year. The Bible and America 250 will include new exhibits, a lecture series, and a theater production based on the faith of George Washington. Museum spokesman Anthony Schmidt tells the Christian Post, quote, "The Bible was just such an immense cultural authority during the founding era. Writings of that time just dripped with biblical imagery and allusions." Michael Harrington reporting.
4: Jewish advocates in New York City and across the country are expressing dismay that Mayor Zohra Mamdani did not attend the annual parade honoring Israel over the past weekend. He broke with a decades-long political custom in the city because of his support for the Palestinians. Sunday's Israel Day parade in Manhattan has for years drawn mayors and political leaders alike. This is SRN News. Here's the Wall Street Business Report.
9: The stock market added to its records as winners of the artificial intelligence boom keep driving higher. The S&P 500 rose 0.1%, edging past the previous all-time high it set a day earlier. The Dow Jones Industrial Average adding 0.4%, and the NASDAQ Composite rose less than 0.1%. Marvel Technology leaped to its biggest gain on record. That's after NVIDIA's CEO suggested it could be the next company to be worth $1 trillion. But Alphabet weighed on the market after the parent company of Google said it's raising $80 billion to help pay for its AI investments. The Dow gained 229 points today to close at 51,307. The NASDAQ up 7 to 27,093. The S&P added 9 points to 7,609. For the Wall Street Business Report, I'm John Scott.
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And a very pleasant Tuesday afternoon to you. Thank you so much for tuning in to WDBI on this Tuesday evening, June the 2nd. Hope you've had a great day, great beginning to your week. 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Currently in Greenville, we have fair skies and a rather cool 66 degrees out. Overnight, it should drop to around 55 degrees under clear skies. So keep that extra blanket close. You might need it tonight. Be real comfortable. Tomorrow's going to be a very nice day, 77 degrees, the high temperature, and sunny skies. Wednesday night, 56 degrees, clear. Thursday, 82 degrees and sunny. Thursday night, 59 degrees and clear. And then that repeats pretty much on Friday as well. Friday will be 84 degrees, though. Coming up, the Rochesters are going to come sing for us, Nothing in This World. The Plainsmen, Love Like the Love of God. And then the Encouragers, In the Morning. Chuck Wagon Gang, Leave the Lights On. And the Epleys, Big Enough. Baker Family, The Great I Am. Good Shepherd's Quartet, Won't That Be a Happy Time. Brent Rochester Family finishes off the half hour with Did You Think to Pray? So hope you have a good rest of your afternoon and evening, getting ready for work tomorrow. But keep the radio close by so that you can hear the good sounds that come to you from your preaching station for the upstate, WTBI. Thanks so much. Have a wonderful rest of your evening.

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1: With SRN News, I'm Keith Peters in Washington, testifying before the Senate Foreign Relations Committee today. Secretary of State Marco Rubio says there's some progress in talks with Iran.
2: For the first time, certainly in my memory, they have agreed to negotiate aspects of their nuclear program that just a month ago, just a year ago, they were refusing to even mention, much less enter into discussions about. That is not a guarantee that ultimately it will lead to a deal that's acceptable to the Senate or acceptable to the American people. But we'll be able to engage them in a process to truly test the proposition of how far they're willing to go.
1: Meanwhile, Iran stopped communicating with mediators after Israel threatened to bomb Beirut as it fights the Lebanese militia Hezbollah. That's according to two semi-official Iranian news agencies. But President Trump is disputing that claim and says talks are continuing. The Trump administration is advancing what it calls new election integrity measures ahead of the next election cycle. Willie Nelson reports from the White House.
3: President Trump is pushing new election integrity measures through the U.S. Postal Service, requiring states to submit voter lists tied to unique ballot barcodes for mail-in voting. The proposal is designed to strengthen ballot verification and track mail ballots throughout the voting process. The rule is now moving through the federal rulemaking process. Democrats and activist groups are already threatening legal challenges. Willie Nelson, The White House.
1: The Trump administration is scrapping plans to create a $1.8 billion fund meant to compensate allies of the president, the Justice Department's top official said Tuesday, in retreating from a program that faced setbacks in the courts and a fierce political backlash that had threatened to stall key elements of the White House agenda. On Wall Street, the Dow up by 228 points. This is SRN News.
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Places are available from kindergarten through senior high. 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
1: With SRN News, I'm Keith Peters in Washington, testifying before the Senate Foreign Relations Committee today. Secretary of State Marco Rubio says there's some progress in talks with Iran.
2: For the first time, certainly in my memory, they have agreed to negotiate aspects of their nuclear program that just a month ago, just a year ago, they were refusing to even mention, much less enter into discussions about. That is not a guarantee that ultimately it will lead to a deal that's acceptable to the Senate or acceptable to the American people. But we'll be able to engage them in a process to truly test the proposition of how far they're willing to go.
1: Meanwhile, Iran stopped communicating with mediators after Israel threatened to bomb Beirut as it fights the Lebanese militia Hezbollah. That's according to two semi-official Iranian news agencies. But President Trump is disputing that claim and says talks are continuing. The Trump administration is advancing what it calls new election integrity measures ahead of the next election cycle. Willie Nelson reports from the White House.
3: President Trump is pushing new election integrity measures through the U.S. Postal Service, requiring states to submit voter lists tied to unique ballot barcodes for mail-in voting. The proposal is designed to strengthen ballot verification and track mail ballots throughout the voting process. The rule is now moving through the federal rulemaking process. Democrats and activist groups are already threatening legal challenges. Willie Nelson, The White House.
1: The Trump administration is scrapping plans to create a $1.8 billion fund meant to compensate allies of the president, the Justice Department's top official said Tuesday, in retreating from a program that faced setbacks in the courts and a fierce political backlash that had threatened to stall key elements of the White House agenda. On Wall Street, the Dow up by 228 points. This is SRN News. A Major League Baseball team fires an employee